0: they referred a criminal. Fraud and like what do you refer as a criminal? What's the word?
1: Right.
0: So
1: criminal referral.
0: That's I just flipped the words. A criminal referral. He didn't refer to a criminal. He said this guy.
2: We'll find out, won't we?
0: He thinks like imagine you have a resume and you have referrals.
2: Yeah,
0: but they're only criminal.
2: That's not a good referral to have at this point. What this is, and it's on official letterhead of the vice president.
0: So you know
2: it goes to the assistant attorney general, Colin McDonald. And this is of the new National Fraud Enforcement Division.
0: This is DOGE, right? Also, this is involved with DOGE. So people who say the DOGE doesn't exist.
2: Right. Well, this is specifically in a division within the DOJ that is now handling fraud investigations. And this is, it says yesterday, you and I received a letter and report from Congressman James Comer, the chairman of the House Oversight Committee. The 205-page report contains shocking allegations about the failure of senior officials in Minnesota government to address widespread fraud in the federally funded social services program in the state. It goes on to specifically point to the current governor and attorney general, Tim Walz and Keith Ellison, and is going on to ask the department to respond to the referral appropriately and urgently. So basically, open an investigation, look into this, as there is a lot of evidence in that report, and we'll get into that in the next segment. But this is the Vice President of the United States, ahead of this fraud task force that was started at the State of the Union address just a few months back, is already sending a referral to the DOJ to investigate the governor of Minnesota.
0: Let's not forget. Just a few short months ago, Tim Walz was running for re-election. And he decided, I'm not going to run for re-election. Why? Because it had become abundantly clear to his constituents that the fraud and the abuse that was happening not only under his watch, but maybe with him turning a blind eye to it. Therefore, he decided, I am no longer going to be seeking re-election. So this idea that all of this is done without some kind of, you know, or only with political malice. And look, we got to be careful with that. I'm not saying we don't. I'm not saying we don't look at the fact when things look like they may be politically motivated. But when you have a moment here where even the candidate themselves, the current governor, the former vice presidential Democratic pick just a couple years ago said, it's too much going on here. I'm going to not be running. Well, you know, a little bit where there's smoke, there's fire. What you have here is that J.D. Vance seems to be elevating this significantly. And for those of you who say nothing ever gets done, remember, it takes some time, but here we are. Phone lines are open for you at 1-800-684-3110. We can talk about what that looks like moving forward and read you a little bit of this letter from the Vice President of the United States, Will said on the nice letterhead.
2: It is. You don't normally see vice president letterhead.
0: No, I'm actually looking at it. It feels like a logo I don't know if I've ever seen.
2: Right. That's what I'm saying.
0: It may be a ChatGPT logo. They may have been like, what would a vice presidential seal look
2: like? Quick, send a letter.
0: Yeah. What do you think about it? 1-800-684-3110. 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We're going to talk a little bit more about some ACLJ work as we move on within the show. 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That's at ACLJ.org. We'll be right back with more.
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0: Welcome back to Seculo. Phone lines are open for you at 1-800-684-3110. Main topic of the day is Vice President J.D. Vance refers Tim Walz. He says, I can't say it right, Will. He's put in a criminal referral.
2: That's right.
0: You can't refer him.
2: He sent a criminal referral to
0: I don't like the way they worded
2: the Department
0: that. Now
2: of Justice,
0: that I've tried to do it on air.
2: You could say, or he has referred the governor of Minnesota for criminal prosecution to the DOJ.
0: This is how wordy the paragraph from The Hill is. Vice President Vance said Monday he will refer Minnesota Governor Tim Walz and State Attorney General Keith Ellison to the Justice Department for a criminal fraud investigation prompted by findings from a House Oversight Committee. I feel like we can do it better. I feel like we can say that with less words.
2: Let's try. But we have an hour to figure that out.
0: J.D. Vance refers Tim Walz for criminal
2: prosecution. Yeah, to the DOJ.
0: That's the title of our show.
2: We should also hear from the vice president himself on Fox last night. This is Bite 2 talking about what had just happened. He went over to Fox.
0: I thought you were going to say line 3.
2: Let's go to him. He's calling in.
0: Vance is on line 3.
2: Let's hear what he had to say on Fox right after they sent this letter, Bite 2.
8: I left the White House to come here to do this interview with you. And before I did, we actually referred this particular case to the Department of Justice for a full criminal investigation. We are not going to do what the Biden administration did and make judgments of the law before all the facts are in. But here's what's particularly troubling about this to me is Jesse, you had people within Governor Walz's office who were saying, you know what? This looks like fraud. It looks like these Somalian illegal immigrants are doing something that's very shady. And then you had people who shut them down, who shut these whistleblowers down and said, you know, you're a racist or you're a xenophobe for asking questions about where taxpayer money is going. What that means to me, Jesse, is that clearly people weren't taking fraud seriously. Whether it rises to the level of a criminal violation, we're going to investigate it. And of course, if it does rise to that level, we're going to prosecute it. We have to.
2: And here are the four different issues that are raised by the vice president from this report, from the House Oversight Committee, but in this referral to the Department of Justice, that the committee has alleged the following based on its review of testimonial and documentary evidence. And remember, this is a 205-page report. Senior officials in the Governor Walz's office and Attorney General Ellison's office were aware of credible systemic fraud concerns in social services programs as early as 2019. Despite later public statements by Governor Walz suggesting otherwise. Instead of trying to stop widespread fraud, Governor Walz's administration retaliated against employees who tried to raise concerns, going to great lengths to keep them quiet, including intimidation through regular check-ins with high-level agency officials and threats of surveillance. These and other failures by officials in the state allowed an estimated $300 million in federal child nutrition funds and potentially $9 billion in Medicaid-related funds to be lost or placed at serious risk. Fraudulently obtained funds likely ended up in the hands of international terrorist networks and certainly funded the lavish lifestyles of criminal fraudsters while vulnerable populations were harmed. We know that the vice president has been going around the country. He was just in Ohio talking about issues with Medicaid there. We know that he has been in California, and we're going to get to the concerns of California in many ways later in this broadcast because of some recent things that have happened. But the ability for fraud to continue and grow in this country under, whether it be through federal Medicaid funds or child nutrition dollars, it's got to stop. And when you think about a country that has so much national debt, and when the even the concerns of fiscal conservatives have been ignored for so long, even if we were just to deal with fraud, it would put the United States in such a better place financially and economically. Because of, you look at what's going on in California, what's going on here. And if people are not held accountable, and I don't just mean the fraudsters, I mean the people that are allowing this to continue, the programs that have been created in such a loose way. And whether it's electorally, like the governor who will no longer be the governor, he was trying to go for a historic run, or even if there is criminal culpability, something has got to be done to right the path here. Because if we don't, then the fraudsters are going to keep getting away with it. They're going to get more and more brazen, and more programs are going to be created on top of these that allow this to continue to grow.
0: Yeah, absolutely. And look, I want to hear from you about this. Can we talk about this? It's also the concern. And we have Rick Grinnell joining us a little bit later. We're going to talk about what's going on in California. Obviously, the public, and this is not dissimilar to this, because, you know, it's kind of either fraud or feels like fraud. What did they say? What was the guy? It appears to be. Doesn't it feel right?
2: Doesn't it ring true?
0: Doesn't it ring true? And I would say there's even similarities in something ringing true. That obviously was a ridiculous one. But it rings true that you are seeding into people doubt. You are seeding into people thought that their money is being improperly used, that their votes aren't being counted correctly. Even if, let's say, we find out he's fine, Tim Walz did nothing wrong, there was no fraud and abuse. Well, we know that's not the case. There certainly was fraud within Minnesota, but let's say he's not held accountable.
2: Not accountable. Right.
0: Same kind of thing. What if we did a full investigation on what went on in California during this current LA mayoral race and find out nothing happened? Well, that very likely could be true. It could be that the votes purely, I mean, look, we've talked to Rick before for months leading up to this, saying that Spencer had a very big hill to climb, and to not get your hopes up too much. The difference is because the systems stink, because the systems seed doubt. They seed a part of your brain that will go, this feels unfair. This feels wrong. This feels like something shady happened. And now you've already undone so much of the trust of the American people. We have to get back to those systems also and fix the systems. It can't just be about holding one person accountable or two people accountable for fraud or abuse that goes wrong. We also have to go back to what is creating that seed of doubt in people. And even if you, like I said, even if all of the voting in California is completely accurate, and this is just how it played out, it doesn't matter anymore, because you have planted this seed in people's brain that will always give you hesitation. And then the democracy unfolds.
2: Well, that's the entire thing. And remember, I will point back to Rick Grinnell, where he would always say things of, whenever the left is shouting about something that is they see as a problem, it's typically what they themselves are doing. And you go back to that whole line of, you know, we must protect democracy. You have to save democracy. Democracy's on the ballot. Democracy's on the line. These are the mantras of the left for years now that they have been hammering into the collective consciousness of the American people. Here's the real thing that they've been, as they've been pointing at this, and the really all it meant was you have to vote for the left, you have to vote for Democrats in order to save democracy. Here's the real problem. And this is not a conservative or liberal problem unless they make it this. It's what you're talking about, Logan. It's the trust in the institutions. It is, do you believe when you go vote that your vote, your one vote is being counted and going where it's going for, and that everyone else's is one person, one vote as well? It's the same thing with this. Do you believe that the Medicaid system, let's take policy out of it.
0: Right.
2: Do you believe that the system that exists is on the up and up? Do you believe that the child nutrition programs are on the up and up? And instead, when you have a vast swath of the American public think, Medicaid, not even in a policy term of, is that the best way to help people, or the expansion of Medicaid, is that the best way to help people in their situation? Take that all out of it. If people see Medicaid and immediately think, that's just a entire institution ripe for fraud, I don't trust Medicaid. Or you start to think, if someone is saying they're on Medicaid, I think they're a fraudster.
0: Right.
2: If you don't keep the programs clean, if you don't administer them to the American people for the people that need them, for the reason they were legislated, and you allow it just to be a cesspool of fraud and theft of your taxpayer dollars, it creates division, not just between the American people, where you look at individuals that may need that assistance and say, I think you're just a fraudster. That's bad in and of itself. But you think our government can do nothing big and nothing good because all they do is open up doors for people to steal your money.
0: Yeah, absolutely. What do you think about that? Phone lines are open, 1-800-684-3110. Look, the ACLJ is hard at work, too, so I want you to become an ACLJ champion if you can. That's at aclj.org/champions. Will, this feels very much like the way your daughter described our show.
2: That's right.
0: Which I think you need to. We have 1 minute. I think you need to tell this story, because if you're a longtime listener, this is great.
2: Well, she was trying to explain to her friend. They are second graders rising third graders. Yes. Trying to explain what we do here when we do this broadcast. And she said, well, her friend goes, do they rehearse? She goes, not really, but they prepare. And then they, after they prepare, it's a bunch of people in a meeting, a lot of people talking. Then they go in and they say, blah, blah, blah, we can't keep doing this. And that's how she described what this broadcast is.
0: I mean, that's the most accurate description of this show. Blah, blah, blah, blah, blah, we can't keep doing this. Phone lines are open, 1-800-684-3110. 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Give me a call, 1-800-684-3110. Throw in the comments, too, where you're watching from. Next break, I'll just be watching those. I like seeing, because it's a worldwide audience. And I always love seeing all of the places that we reach with this broadcast. 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
0: Welcome back to Seculum. We do have some phone lines open, and some people have called in already at 1-800-684-3110, 1-800-684-3110 to have your voice heard on the air today. I want you to give me a call. Let's go ahead and take a call right off the top. I want to go to Eric in North Carolina. Go ahead, Eric.
17: Hey, thank you, fellas, for your work. I'm literally just angry, ticked off, frustrated at what's going on with Republicans when it comes to the Save America Act. Fraud begets fraud. What's happened over there with Spencer Pratt? over there in California, sure. Of course, and even linked to what's going on in Minnesota and Tim Walz. The Save America Act is the very thing that's going to stop fraud that's going on, such as in Minnesota, but also would make out the election that happened over there in California, where Pratt was literally robbed because the Save America Act type of procedures that would have prevented this from happening, he lost because it wasn't in place. So these conservatives, so-called conservatives, the John Thunes, the Murkowskis, the Tom Tillis, he's over here saying they're not realizing that they are literally destroying not just their party, they're destroying their country, and they are actually enabling fraud to continue because it leads to more fraud. So I'd love your comment on this, but I'm really angry, to be honest.
2: Well, Eric, a couple points there. One, the Save America Act specifically wouldn't necessarily affect the mayoral race in California, nor would it necessarily the governor's race, because those are state elections, and the Save America Act would be more related to federal elections. There would be a differentiation there, and so California could continue to make their own state rules in that situation. And we think we know how they would go. But I do understand your frustration, and I think it actually is the perfect example of people trying to do something. Now, I am frustrated with certain Republicans as well that aren't moving it. I don't necessarily blame the majority leader, John Thune, as many people do, because there is only so much you can do. And we are always here to tell people, be careful what you wish for in some ways. The Save America Act right now, even with the ones that are voting against it, like you mentioned, Tom Tillis and Murkowski, they would still have to get over the filibuster. That's the issue. And so I am not for what people want necessarily John Thune to do, and that is to scrap the filibuster, because especially we have a midterm election coming up. What happens if you lose the Senate? Then they start to push through every single terrible leftist program, and there's no check on them anymore. They push it through, and they keep going until they get everything they want. So the filibuster, while imperfect, especially the way it is, there is the talk of the talking filibuster, etc. I don't want them just to scrap a filibuster, because I know what comes after. We get one thing. We get a Save America Act through, but they will get everything they want because they are uniform with their leftist ideology, unlike Republicans. There is actually a very wide array of conservatism and moderate on the Republican side, for better or for worse. But back to the entire thing. We do talk about what happened in California. And this is something, if you get the ACLJ emails, I printed this one out today. It's great. Comes from Jordan. And its subject line is deja vote. Little cheeky there, a little funny, because it's talking about what we saw in LA of it. It seems like you see the same thing over and over, Eric. You're talking about this. The frustration, and this is something we actually have a brief at the Supreme Court. We represented members of Congress. I believe it was 29 members of Congress. And this has to do with that after the election counting. And there's actually up at ACLJ.org, you can read it. The fight for election day is now at the Supreme Court. ACLJ brief addresses key arguments. It's already been heard. This is Watson versus the Republican National Committee. And we should have an opinion at the end of this term about this. As we represented 29 members of Congress, the key question is this. Does federal law require that mail-in ballots be received by election day? Or can states extend that deadline by days or longer after the election is concluded? This, once again, federal elections, but have trickled down to things like the mayor. That is one of the big problems with the mayoral race in LA.
0: Postmarks, it's not.
2: It's that if it was sent by the day of the election, they can get it up to 10 days later. Which, how would that work? How did it take 10 days? If you live in LA and sent it in LA, it took 10 days to get to the election office. Don't know. But if it's postmarked by that day, they can still count it for up to 10 days. That's a big problem. What we are arguing at the Supreme Court is that election day means election day. They have to receive the ballot by then, not just be postmarked by then. And that's what we represent members of Congress on. We hope to have that decision soon. The term is not much longer, only a few more weeks. Normally they are done.
0: We should have at least an answer
2: by the end of this month. So we will hopefully get a good opinion in that. that is kind of setting the rules. And a lot of times the states have to, if they're receiving federal support for their elections, even if it's a state election, will have to conform to those rules too. But Eric, it's a problem. And it goes back to that. They say they want to save democracy over and over and over again, but all of the things they do to continue to win in their agenda, in further their agenda, makes people trust that democracy less and less. And let's say all those votes are on the up and up. Let's take this hypothetical. No one's going to believe me in the chat. That's fine. Let's say it does.
0: Well, no, it's not about whether it is on the up and up.
2: Right.
0: It's just the emotional drive that comes when these kind of delays happen and tranches of votes show up.
2: That's what I'm saying.
0: It's beyond whether you believe it to be true or not.
2: But let's say every single vote's on the up and up. Yeah, every statistical anomaly is just that, an anomaly, but it exists. It takes the credibility and throws it out the window, and it makes people trust the system less and less. It's a danger to the democratic process. And what happens? The next time, there doesn't have to be this mirage, or this red mirage, they call it, because people just quit voting. They feel so defeated. And I think that's kind of the game plan to some degree as well.
0: As someone would once say, blah, blah, blah, blah, blah.
2: We can't keep doing this.
0: People are saying they need shirts that have us saying that. We can't keep doing this. Phone lines, again, are open for you. We are headed to a break. If you lose us in your local market, if you're listening on terrestrial radio, there's other ways you can enjoy our show. By the way, you can see us. See our pretty faces. 1-800-684-3110 is how you call in. You go to ACLJ.org. You go to YouTube. You go to Rumble. You go to Facebook. We're there. Anywhere where you see a live stream or video, typically we are there broadcasting this show. And then it's archived. However you get your podcast. And that archive, by the way, happens minutes, sometimes seconds after the show is over. So if you do miss the show, you can always go back and listen. You can share it with your friends. All that's available also on the ACLJ app. These are the moments where I just tell you all the different places we are. And we do that. And look, we could get some sort of better financial deal, signing an exclusive deal with a network or exclusive deal with some sort of distributor. We don't want that. What we want is the most people to be able to see this show, for the most people to hear about the cases the ACLJ works on, for the most people to be informed about what's happening in the world, and where you don't even have to log in, where you don't have to have paywall. That's not what we do here. That's not the kind of business we're operating here, because we are supported by you. So when you decide to give, understand it's creating this ecosystem that's available for free for everyone to send and share and to be on broadcast. Not free to us. We got to pay for all of this. Crew, space, all the things that you would imagine that go into running this kind of business, but it's because you support the work. And you who really helps what we call ACLJ champions, people that give on a recurring monthly level. That could be $5, it could be $500. Phone lines are jammed, though, but I want you to scan that QR code. This break is really short. And in that time, think about becoming an ACLJ champion. We're back in less than a minute, so don't go anywhere or find us again, archived later on, however you get your podcast. We'll be right back.
18: I'm Tom Rigotti. The U.S. is conducting fresh strikes on Iran in retaliation for a downed helicopter over the Strait of Hormuz. Fox's Jennifer Griffin reports.
19: Some of the targets that we can confirm at this point are air defense systems inside Iran, as well as radar installations. The initial explosions reported on X out of Iranian sources suggest that Sirik, which is a port city, as well as Bandar Abbas, were among the targets.
18: The House today passing a $70 billion bill to fund immigration enforcement for the rest of President Trump's term.
20: The GOP put $70 billion into a reconciliation bill, which only needs a simple majority to pass. It got delayed, though, over Senate Republican concerns about a fund for those who claim the government's been weaponized against them. After the Trump administration dropped the idea of that fund, the Senate passed the bill Friday.
18: Fox's Jessica Rosenthal. 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
22: Keeping you informed and engaged, now more than ever. This is Seculo. And now your host, Logan Seculo.
0: Here we are, everybody. Second half hour Seculo. This is Logan Seculo, Will Haynes in studio, and a lot of you calling in, and a few lines open as well at 1-800-684-3110. 1-800-684-3110. Talking about a few different topics, kind of fraud all over the place. Will, feel like we're just frauding it up here. Whether we're talking about J.D. Vance putting a criminal referral on former vice presidential candidate, current governor of Minnesota, Tim Walz, or whether we are talking about all of the fun election coverage coming out of the state of California. And Rick Grinnell is going to be joining us next segment. I'm sure we will dip our toe in that conversation a little bit, as of course we saw Spencer Pratt be essentially statistically eliminated, what it feels like, from the race after holding a pretty strong second place lead for a very long time until the votes were finally counted. And all of a sudden, those votes seem to all go for Nithya Raman. Now, again, as Will and I both said, this is California. This is Los Angeles. Do I think there's a chance that the number one and the number two candidates are Democrats? I think that's highly likely. Or liberals, let's say, because it's nonpartisan. I think it's highly likely. Did I think Spencer Pratt had a good chance? I thought he had a chance. But we were always holding out expectations, hopes. So this election, those votes may be completely on the up and up. What you've done by doing these ridiculous kind of counting situations where you're days and days and days, you at least have opened the door to the thoughts of fraud. If he had lost election night, I don't believe we'd be having this discussion. I believe you would have thought, well, California is California. Los Angeles is Los Angeles. They did not want to vote for common sense, even somewhat, you'd say, conservative leaning, topics. Or maybe they didn't want Spencer Pratt. Okay. I think we would have all moved on by now. But when the guy had second place lead by such a comfortable margin for days and days and days, then all of a sudden, dumps of votes come in and it eliminates him statistically from being able to get there. While you still have days to count the rest of the votes, there's a lot of doubt that is being seeded in this. And there's a lot of doubt in the system. There becomes obviously a lot of allegations. Social media runs wild. We got to figure out how to stop this part of the situation too. Because even if this is on the up and up, it stinks and it doesn't work. Phone lines are open for you at 1-800-684-3110. 1-800-684-3110. We only have 2 minutes in this segment, so probably not going to take some calls in this one. We'll take calls in the... we have one segment with Rick Grinnell, then after that, I'll take your calls.
2: Well, and that's maybe encouraging more people to call in. If the focus on fraud, not just in elections, not just in the government programs, but if that overall focus on rooting out fraud in our systems, it becomes one of the legacies of the Trump administration, would you consider it a success? Regardless of if mass deportation is what you voted for, or finishing a wall is what you voted for, or no new wars is what you voted for, or whatever of the kind of platformy things that you latched onto with a Trump administration in 2024. A big part of it was DOGE, was rooting out fraud, waste, fraud, and abuse, right? And while that original incarnation of DOGE has kind of morphed into what is now the task force led by the vice president, if even the awareness and rooting out and some accountability is held and people start to understand how deep the abuse of our system goes, would you consider that a successful legacy to this administration? Yes or no? Pretty simple question. 1-800-684-3110. I want to hear from you.
0: He does want to hear from
2: you. I do. Blah, blah, blah,
0: blah. Blah, blah. We can't keep doing this. We're just going to run that into the ground. Day one.
2: Maybe we should save it for a
0: chill,
2: little bit.
0: Chill. We should chill. Yeah. But you know what you can do? Let's call it 1-800-684-3110. Become an ACLJ champion today. We should probably go through all of these amazing talking points that our team presented to us a few minutes before air. Because, well, the ACLJ is fighting back. 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We call them all ACLJ champions. Become a recurring donor. It's tax deductible. Who cares about that, really? You're here to support the cause. You're here to support the work that we're doing here. Incredible team. Everything you see here. These fights don't pause. This show doesn't pause. ACLJ.org/champions.
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2: Welcome back to Seculo. We're joined now by Rick Grinnell. Rick, one, you had always been very cautious on the show. I mean, as much enthusiasm was out there for the Pratt campaign and a lot of national attention, you were always very cautious because you've lived in California a long time. My concern here with this news that now Nithya Raman has taken over the second place and will be advancing, California keeps doing the same thing. And what journalists tell us is there's nothing to see here. They even created a new phrase back in 2020 before the election, the Red Mirage, so that they could just use this. Everybody knows about the Red Mirage. It's the Red Mirage. Why is it only one party has a mirage happen? But instead of trying to be open and be like, we so trust our systems, we want everyone to look at it, we want to open the voter rolls because we know we trust that these results are on the up and up, they do the opposite. Instead of giving people confidence to vote in California, it seems like really their goal is to say it's not worth your time to vote here in California.
25: Well, that's what we're fighting against the most, is to say, you know, it's not worth it. Give up. It is absolutely worth it. We are getting better at this every single election. But I have been one of the people warning to say, don't think that this is easy. Don't think that this is just something new in terms of their fraud. Don't think that we're going to win statewide every election just because, you know, we're winning on social media. All of that is true. Let me just warn everybody that the fraud that is going on in California is legal fraud. And I know that sounds crazy, but they changed the rules. It's immoral what they did. But because they control the entire state in Sacramento, all of the leaders of every city, every major city, are Democrats. They're loyal to Gavin, and they all march in step. They don't need Republicans in Sacramento, so they create their own rules. What they've done is a triple whammy to ensure that they always win elections. One, they have bloated voter rolls. They do not clean the voter rolls. They let anybody and everybody sign up to get on the voter rolls. Since they don't check, then that becomes this huge mess. Then they take that huge mess of a voter roll and they claim that everybody should have a chance to vote. So they mail every single person on the voter rolls a ballot. They don't check the names. They just send everybody in the U.S. mail a ballot. And remember, the U.S. mail service constantly warns you not to send money, cash, through the mail because it's unsafe. And so they admit that the whole system is unsafe for mail, but they send out all of these ballots in the mail to people. And with messy voter rolls, a whole bunch of people who are not residents of California moved away or get ballots at their old addresses. This creates chaos and a mess, and the organized people who take ballots and vote for other people, this is happening. And how do we know? Because they don't check

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5: These things like red mirages that they come up with to not happen. As we look at this, I think it is the conversation we've been having since 2020, at least, but even before that, because of wanting to protect the integrity of our voter systems. You think about the fight over the SAVE Act. You think of it wouldn't necessarily affect the local elections, obviously, in California. But this whole situation goes back to the very party that tells us that conservatives are a threat to democracy, have created such a convoluted definition of what democracy looks like, that no one trusts what they're selling anymore. And I just wanted to get your thoughts on that.
6: Well, look, I want to leave people with hope. We are making changes. My organization, Fix California, has been working for 5 years, one, to clean up the voter rolls, and two, to register common sense conservatives. Remember, we have a very low, roughly 50% of society is even registered to vote and voting. And that's really sad when you think about it. But we are making a difference. And I think what we have to be able to do is encourage the federal government to come in and use the power of transparency to look at our voter rolls and make changes where necessary. We've had some outside organizations. Judicial Watch came in and sued LA County. One, LA County did a settlement with them, so that's a win. But they didn't really follow through, the LA County, on their commitments. And so we've been trying to push them on that. What I think the SAVE Act and voter ID, which is on the ballot in California for this November, would do is really go after the voter rolls. How do we clean up the voter rolls? How do we ensure that people that are on the voter rolls and receiving this automatic ballot from the state of California and from other places, how do we make sure that they are legal residents of California, that they currently live here, that they didn't move away 10 years ago? That's the biggest problem, is ballots for people that used to live in apartments, used to live in houses, and those ballots still keep coming, which shows that they're not cleaning up the voter rolls. We see this all the time. We get hundreds and hundreds of people complaining about receiving too many ballots. Apartment complexes across California are notorious in the mailroom to just have stacks of ballots. And people who have bad motives will take those ballots, fill them out, send them back in. And that's why the screaming that we hear from Washington, D.C., of, you know, speed up the vote counting and count every ballot. No, I want to first start with the voter rolls. Do we have accurate voter rolls? Are we following all of the laws? I don't believe that we are. And that's the heart of this. I encourage people to make sure they vote yes on the voter ID in November. That's where we really upend the system.
7: I think that's the main thing we got to focus on is, look, I mean, Rick, you've been very honest with us and telling us, look, the Spencer Pratt buzz that was happening, as much as we were all excited about that and thought it was a chance of him coming at least in second place, they look to keep our expectations what they were. I think what it is, though, and if that night, if election night, those results had come in like they are right now, none of us would have been all that surprised, and we probably would have been like, okay, they did a very good job, not quite there yet. It's the problem was when you create this sense of distrust in the system by these days and days of voting. So I think that's why people are getting concerned. How does that get addressed? How does just getting people's peace of mind in these elections get addressed?
6: Well, that is the number one thing I have to say, Logan. That's the one thing I've been concerned about with all of the excitement coming from Washington that we're going to win. Spencer's going to win. Steve is going to win. It's very difficult when you look at the math. We still have work to do. So I travel the state and I tell people, look, this is going to take us 4 or 5 more years. We've been working on it for 4 or 5 more years. It took Florida about 5 years. We're much bigger. You've got to concentrate on a very unsexy, not very fun initiative, yeah, which is registration.
7: Yeah, absolutely. All right. Well, thank you, Rick, so much for joining us. We've got a lot of calls that are coming in about California. We'll take them in the next segment. We'll take them on all the topics we covered today. So make sure you are following us.

0: 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Make sure you're following Rick and all of his efforts also in California. Like I've said, California, New York, all these places where you seem like people are just saying, eh, they're lost. Forget about them. No, no, no. You just got to be careful. You got to spend time. You never know what can happen. Be a part of that today also. At ACLJ.org, we are going to take your calls and comments coming right up. And I want to hear from you. We got only have one line open right now, but that may change. You never know. Some people hang up. Send me on hold for like a half hour. If you've been on hold for over 20 minutes, I'm going to get to you for sure. Those of you who are under 20 minutes, I'm going to do my best. And with that being said, I want you to become an ACLJ champion if you can. Think about it over this next break, which is only about a minute and a half, 2 minutes. 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Do it today. We'll be right back with more on Seculo.
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5: 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The answer.
0: In here, everybody. 1-800-684-3110. You want to be on the air? This is your last chance.
6: Forever?
0: I don't know. Well, busy the lines. Never again.
6: Oh, no. That's terrible.
0: One day I'll do that.
6: I bet you will.
0: One day I'll go. No more calls.
6: Sometimes you like to do very knee-jerk reactions.
0: Y'all are crazy.
6: Yeah.
0: Quit calling, okay?
6: Why would you call me? You asked me to.
0: Quit cussing out the phone screen.
6: They do that.
0: You're not
6: going to
0: get on the air.
6: Some do.
0: There's some basic rules here.
6: Yeah.
0: Phone lines are open. Two people just hung up. Martin in North Carolina.
6: Well, you called him crazy.
0: Yeah,
6: Logan.
0: Martin in North Carolina. He ain't crazy. Martin, you're on the air. You're watching on YouTube. Thanks for humoring us. Go ahead.
7: I hope you weren't saying I wasn't crazy, but that counts.
0: We'll find out. Right. We'll find out. Look, you got about a minute to we'll see. Go ahead.
7: Okay. It's pretty much a recap now. I was watching Trish Regan podcast, and she had on there where the press was having an interaction with Mike Johnson.
6: Right.
7: The president says there's fraud. The president, what do you think? And he basically keeps it cool in the fact that there's a appearance of impropriety. Where have we heard that before? And that we know with everything going on, it doesn't pass the sniff test, so to speak. But he keeps, and the reporter again asked him, where's the proof? He said, it's so convoluted, it'd be hard to prove, but we're going to still work on the SAVE Act. And that's what we need to do. Because again, in between your segments, you have part, I believe the gentleman was talking on Cuomo, that there is evidence, small as it may be, where a lady was guilty of putting, of soliciting
6: illegal ballot harvesting, like, right? Martin, paying people to give her their ballots.
0: And I think, Martin, that is the case in every election on different levels of scale. That there was always some percentage of fraud. Let's not pretend we live in some perfect world where there's not, you know, somebody pulling something. That's always the case. It's whether it's mass fraud. It's whether, as Rick said, legal fraud.
6: Well, I think you also have to look at it this way as well. If it's not in this way that someone is behind the curtain, you know, controlling the strings, pulling different levers, making sure one candidate wins. Yeah. But when you have what Rick is even talking about, when the voter rolls are so messy that they're mailing out ballots all across the country, and we know people who were getting ballots for addresses that they lived at 35 years ago, that this is a situation where you look at this and you say, okay, a U.S. attorney, that's who was on with Chris Cuomo. Chris Cuomo is saying to the U.S. attorney, you have no evidence. It's the same thing, same talking point Kristen Welker said to President Trump. But where's the proof? You have no evidence. The whole thing is, don't look because you have no evidence. No, the whole thing is, this doesn't look right. We need to investigate. That's what investigations are. But it still goes back to that fact. You know how difficult it would be, because of the way they structured the system, to go after every single person who voted that wasn't supposed to? It would bog down the court system. It also, for an individual, the crime wouldn't necessarily be that big of a fine. It's not like you had this grand conspiracy individual who lives in Indiana that used to live in California that voted, that's extremely liberal. So all these cases would bog down the court system, be almost impossible to find every single person that voted improperly. That's kind of what Rick was referring to, of why it's legal fraud, and not that it's legal, but the system has been built in a way that encourages this and is almost impossible to track down.
0: Yeah. All right. Thank you, Martin, for calling. I'm going to try to get to at least those have been on hold for a while. Let's start off. Let's go to Julie in Oregon, line 4. Julie, go ahead.
8: Hi, gentlemen. I've been waiting 29 minutes to say blah, blah, blah, blah, blah, blah.
6: You can't keep doing that.
0: You can't keep doing that. Go ahead, Julie.
8: In addition, a few more things.
0: Okay,
8: I just want to give a shout out to my friend Jane in Fairview, Oregon, another ACLJ supporter. Two, regarding you two cobbling together J.D. Vance's referral to be as succinct as possible, in my opinion, you just need two more words, and those are Gretchen Whitmer.
0: Governor of Michigan.
6: Yeah. Well, Julie, the reason this one was focused on people like Keith Ellison and Governor Walz is because this was a report, the evidence or allegations that came out of the oversight committee were focused on the fraud in Minnesota. But what have we seen from the governor the vice president of the United States? He has gone to places like Ohio, worked with the governor there to show where Medicaid fraud is happening. He has gone to California, where we know there has been a lot of similar fraud that they're uncovering.
0: And look.
6: So I think that they're looking at every state, whether they're red or blue. So
0: maybe
6: we'll see.
0: Unlike a first term vice president, he's also showing his work, showing what he's doing, because we know there is a very, very high likely chance he'll be running for president very soon. And that those will all kick off in the next 6 months to a year. I know there's been a lot of debate whether he will or he won't, but we know that's going to be different than most first-term vice presidents. Let's go ahead and continue on. Let's go to Cliff, who's an ACLJ champion. Cliff, I just noticed that you're a champion. I apologize. That is on me. I failed you, Cliff, but go ahead. At least you made it on.
9: Yeah, well, the blah, blah, blah I've been using on Gutter for the last 2 weeks, you know, and I've been hitting pencil neck and Thune, going to Thune, which is my call. Is he's not helping matters any. Every time they go to recess, they keep the floor open. That's not helping matters any. Donald Trump has never had a recess appointment, if I'm not mistaken. And not only that, why doesn't he take committeeship leaderships away or threaten to do it? He's not helping matters any at all. And thank you guys for all you're doing. Peace out.
6: Thanks, Cliff. Peace out to you as well. I wish you'd gotten to him earlier. We only have 2 minutes, 20 seconds, so it's hard to cover everything.
0: I think you can do it.
6: Here's the thing, and I think that's why also the midterms, when people are saying it's going to be a full referendum on the president, You can't say it's going to be a full referendum on the president. Now, a lot of that will be, but you also have members of Congress that haven't really been doing their job. When you look at the House of Representatives, it's been hard to even get together votes to pass an agenda to get it to the Senate, and then you have to deal with the filibuster issue. So, yes, some of that is leadership. Some of that is not having a coalition that really has a firm grasp on what they want for their agenda. And what you see is not a lot happening on that side.
0: We got a minute and a half. Let's take Sandy. She's been helpful while too. Sandy, go ahead.
10: Hello there.
0: Hey, go ahead with
10: can
0: your
10: you hear me?
0: We can.
10: Yes, I am a transplant to Idaho from California. I lived in California many, many years and saw all of this unwind and, you know, just progress as far as these voting things are concerned. When you were talking about how Rahman has now come in second place, I think it's very interesting and something to look at is that Karen Bass's percentages haven't changed.
0: 100%, Sandy.
10: Only Rahman.
0: That exactly what I'm talking about. If you saw this huge group of voters, likely Democrat voters that are voting over in the mail, you'd think, again, this is where it just builds that seed. It plants that seed of suspicion. Of distrust, because you go, well, why did her numbers go up significantly? Why did the percentages stay the same for her? And you only saw the delta between Spencer Pratt and Nithya Raman shift. People are going to be asking those questions, and we're going to hopefully get some answers. But here we are. With that, that's going to do it for today's show. I appreciate it. If you can become an ACLJ champion, I would encourage you to do it today. Scan the QR code you see or go to ACLJ.org. 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
11: This is a Fox News alert. Sentencing in the Texas track meet stabbing. I'm Lee Silicera. The teenager convicted of stabbing a fellow teen to death last year learns his fate.
12: The jury has sentenced Carmelo Anthony to 35 years behind bars after finding him guilty of murder. I'm told that he is eligible for parole after he serves half his time.
11: Fox's Brooke Taylor in McKinney, Texas. Anthony could have been sentenced to as much as 99 years in the stabbing death of Austin Metcalf. Primaries in four states. In Maine, voters are deciding whether progressive Graham Plattner will face incumbent Republican Senator Susan Collins in November. In South Carolina, Pamela Yvette and Alan Wilson advanced to Republican gubernatorial runoff. While in California, which held its primary last week, Republican Steve Hilton is now advanced to the general election.
13: Hilton, a conservative commentator who is backed by President Trump, advancing over Democrat billionaire Tom Steyer. Hilton will face Democrat Javier Becerra in the general election. Becerra, who advanced last week, has previously served as California Attorney General and as the former Health and Human Services Secretary under President Biden. Newsom, who did not back any candidate in the race to replace him, is seen as a likely 2028 Democratic presidential contender.
11: Fox's Christian Goodwin. The U.S. has launched a round of strikes against Iran after Tehran shot down an Apache helicopter off the coast of Oman. The service members were not injured.
14: The two U.S. airmen were rescued by a Corsair, a 24-foot autonomous surface vessel with a 1,000 nautical mile range and a 1,000-pound payload capacity built by Saronic and commissioned by Biden Defense Secretary Lloyd Austin.
11: Fox's Jennifer Griffin in Washington. A federal judge has permanently blocked Alabama from executing an inmate with nitrogen gas after declaring the method violates the constitutional ban on cruel and unusual punishment. 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
21: 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Welcome to the program. 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

0: is the agriculture secretary. Here's what she said about dead people in food stamps, number 30.
1: We've been talking about this, I think, within the very first hour of me walking in the door for this job on February 13th of last year. We sent a letter to every governor in America. No one had ever held the states accountable. The federal government funds the food stamp program. We send hundreds of millions of dollars a day to the states, but there'd never been a back-end accountability on how is that money getting spent. So we asked all the states to partner with us. It's time to have accountability. The red states, of course, did, and with that red state data, we found 200,000 dead people getting food stamps. We found 500,000 people that were getting more than one benefit. And y'all, this was in the red states. The blue states wouldn't give us the data. They're suing us. We're in massive litigation right now, looking to cut those funds off until they give us that data. But the fraud is so rampant and so stunning that when the president, the vice president, and our team talks about, you know, when we can root all this fraud out, we're going to really be able to cut the deficit, make sure we're protecting the tax payer, but also make sure we're protecting the families that rely on these programs at the same time and by getting the fraud out.
0: Why would the blue states not cooperate? Is it because of the money? Is federal money? Is it because they'll be embarrassed? Is it because the politicians in blue states somehow end up getting the money in their pockets for campaign purposes? Why would red states cooperate and blue states not cooperate? Kelly Loeffner is the head of the Small Business Association. Here's what she said about Ohio, number 12.
2: Small businesses are our biggest job creator in the country, but they're also our nation's biggest taxpayers. Like every taxpayer, they deserve to know that the programs that they pay into will be there for those who need them, not siphoned away by fraudsters who would rather steal from hardworking Americans than become hardworking Americans. Since day one, the SBA has focused our efforts on the Paycheck Protection Program, which will go down as one of the most defrauded federal programs in American history. During the pandemic, our agency delivered $1.2 trillion that was meant for small businesses, of which the Office of Inspector General deemed $200 billion was stolen, including right here in Ohio. The Biden administration chose to look the other way, giving criminals de facto amnesty at the expense of your taxpayers. But this administration is choosing accountability. Last month, the SBA referred 560,000 borrowers to the DOJ and Treasury. That's over 500,000 borrowers to start collections and prosecutions for $22 billion in suspected PPP fraud. Today, we've announced suspensions for 140,000 borrowers across California, Minnesota, and Maine.
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9: 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Ooh!

0: Kentucky where the Southern Poverty Law Center bombed anyone. Do you have information to that effect?
1: Because I don't personally, but outside agitators did bomb our house in 63 and then ran back and took off the Ku Klux Klan sheets and put on police things and ran up in the yard.
0: Well, that's
1: the same people. It was crazy.
0: I'm with you, and that's a statement about the racism of that police force working with the Ku Klux Klan.
1: Hey, y'all pay both of them to do the double jobs. STLC does. You hire them to do the bombing, then you hire them to fix the bombing. That's weird.
0: Dr. King, you're asserting a lot of things under oath, and you haven't brought the evidence with you. So I'll get some for you. Okay, please. Bring us the evidence, and I'll yield back to you, Mr. Church.
2: Speaking of Trump derangement syndrome, we have a little bit of time here. Nancy Pelosi is on tape, recorded by her daughter on January 6th, saying it's my responsibility to provide it security at the Capitol building. So she's been asked this question by a journalist who works for Mike Lindell. This is how Nancy Pelosi responded, number 16.
3: Hi, Congressman Pelosi. Last time I asked you about January 6th, why you turned the National Guard away on January 6th, you told me to shut up and that I was repeating Republican talking.
4: I'm going to shut up again because you're speaking lies.
3: But you're right here on record saying I'll admit it.
4: No, I did not admit it. The president never sent, would agree to send the National Guard. Don't waste your time or mine on you.
3: Why was your daughter filming you on January 6th?
4: Why don't you get away?
3: These are just questions the American people want answers to.
4: Now, you know what? I don't even think you're a real journalist. You work for Mike the Pillow Man?
3: Actually, I do, and we're very proud.
4: Don't consider that journalism. Mike the Pillow Man, that's not journalism. I don't have any reason to talk to you.
3: I'd love to give you a free pillow. I want you to record this.
4: I want people to know that you are not a real journalist. You work for Mike the Pillow Man, and all you do is spout untruths.
3: Okay.
4: Get away from me.
3: You can insult me all you want.
4: Get away from me.
5: Thank you, guys.
3: Thank you, Congresswoman. We'll give you a my pillow so you can have a nice sleep tonight, okay? Take care.
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2: AAA 971 SAGE, 888-971-7243. I am Larry Elder. We are Salem Luciano. Don't look now, but the House just advanced a bill to fund ICE and Border Patrol through the end of Donald Trump's term, assuming he doesn't serve another term. Number 59.
10: On this vote, the yeas are 213, the nays are 211. The resolution is adopted, and without objection, the motion to reconsider is laid on the table. House will be in order. The House will be in order.
2: $70 billion to fund ICE and Border Patrol through the end of Donald Trump's term. It now goes to the Senate. This is a Democrat in D.C. saying she has to admit Donald Trump's renovation of the reflecting pool looks pretty good. Number 25.
11: I thought it was a stupid idea to paint the reflecting pool. It looks good. It actually looks really good. Like, it makes the reflection look extraordinarily prominent in a way that it did not look before. And I hate that.
2: I thought it was a stupid idea, but I got to admit it. It looks good, and I hate that. I bet you James Carville hated having to admit hypocrisy over Graham Platner, number 26.
12: But what would you say to a Republican who says, James, if there was a Republican combat veteran who had a Nazi tattoo, a Totenkopf tattoo, you wouldn't be so forgiving. What would you say to that?
13: It's true. I would say you're exactly right. If that person was a four-time combat veteran, I'd say I'd never vote for him, or maybe it's her now. We have women in combat. But you know, you can't, but I wouldn't vote. I wouldn't vote for, I think the greatest danger we face right now is from Donald Trump.
2: It's true. Macy Hirono, Hawaii, gave this argument about the why she opposes the Safe America Act, number 13.
14: Non-citizen voting in federal elections is already illegal. 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
2: 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God bless.
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21: November elections beginning to shape up. I'm Lisa Lacera, Fox News. In Maine, progressive Graham Plattner has won the Democratic primary for U.S. Senate.
22: I will serve you, the people of Maine, not some lobbyist or party boss. I will be the champion for your dreams as if it were my own, no matter the challenge or the expense. I will fight for you.
21: The military veteran and oyster farmer will face Republican Susan Collins in November. Plattner has faced several controversies, including allegations of mistreatment of women. In South Carolina, Republican Senator Lindsey Graham has fended off a primary challenge and will face Charleston pediatrician Annie Andrews. And a week after the California primary, Republican Steve Hilton has advanced to the November general election. U.S. Central Command says it's concluded the strikes against Iranian targets.
23: CENTCOM called the strikes defensive and proportional. Iran's deputy foreign minister claimed that Iran had not fired any drones in the past 24 hours, but a senior U.S. official tells Fox it was an Iranian Shahed drone that shot down the U.S. Apache helicopter that had two Americans on board near the Strait of Hormuz yesterday.
21: Fox's Jennifer Griffin in Washington. Iran now says it launched an attack targeting a military base in Jordan hosting U.S. forces, and Kuwait says its air defense are firing after Iran said it's firing at Kuwait. Carmelo Anthony, the Texas teenager, convicted this afternoon in the stabbing death of fellow teen Austin Metcalf at a track meet last year, has been sentenced to 35 years in prison. The jury rejecting Anthony's claims of self-defense during a confrontation with Metcalf in the bleachers.
24: He's going to be eligible for parole after serving half that sentence. He faced up to 99 years behind bars.
21: Fox's Brooke Taylor in McKinney, Texas. 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

0: privileged Democrats in D.C. who say language like abolish ICE are unhelpful for the political health of the Democratic Party?
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6: All right, thank you, Scott Shannon. Thanks to all of you for being with us. Write down our toll-free telephone number if you want to be a part of the program. I'm looking right now. We're expecting a verdict in the Carmelo Anthony murder trial after the prosecution... I'm sorry, Linda, if you have to talk on air. I can't hear you and talk at the same time. Okay, we'll get to the details. Greg Jarrett will join us in a minute. Anyway, so prosecutors rested on Saturday. And one witness, I think this verdict, it's kind of, it will be anticlimactic to me if it comes out the way I think it will based on my following of this case. One student witness testified that Anthony said, "I'm not leaving, F you all," before grabbing a knife in his backpack and killing Austin Metcalf. And the prosecution rested their case on Saturday after witnesses testified. And, you know, although the media is claiming this has nothing to do with race, there are people that are trying to make this about race. And we'll get to that in a second. We'll get analysis again from Greg Jarrett. But this murder trial, you know, you had witnesses one after another testifying that the African-American teenager cursed, provoked, insulted students at a suburban track meet before stabbing this unarmed white teenager who shoved him. Whenever it's black and white, you're always going to, I guess, have that inserted, whether it's accurate or not. But anyway, one witness was asked a question on the stand that I thought was particularly devastating in this case. And that was there any reason you saw for Carmelo Anthony to stab Austin Metcalf? Anyway, was Carmelo Anthony acting in self-defense? The witness said no. That's lethal force against non-lethal force on cross-examination. This guy reminded the witness of his handwritten statement to police that Austin put his hand on Anthony's shoulder to intimidate him. More of a warning, the witness said. Actions speak louder than words. Anyway, the final witness in this case was the medical examiner, and she testified that two inch deep stab wound, pierced Metcalf's sternum and the right ventricle of his heart. And several people, including Metcalf's parents, left the courtroom during testimony. And the defense then called the Centennial coach, who testified students from different schools regularly mingle during track meets because of the hours of downtime between events. On cross-examination, the prosecutor showed that Linwood, a replica of the weapon, and asked that this is not a cleat sharpener, correct? And anyway, went on to say, explained that it was transported on a bus later, et cetera, et cetera. One point of contention is, as people always look to bring in the racial aspect to these cases, there were no African-American jurors on the 12-person jury selected from a pool of over 500 people. During the 3 days of jury selection, the judge allowed prosecutors to strike the remaining three African-American potential jurors. And anyway, there was a challenge from Anthony's attorney. Prosecutors successfully argued that the three were struck for race-neutral reasons of being educators of school-age kids. I think whenever you get a verdict back this quickly, that usually means guilty, but I'll ask the pro. We're inviting Greg Jarrett, Fox News legal analyst. I know you've been following this. What are your thoughts on the case?
7: Well, you're right on several counts. Generally speaking, in a case where the verdict comes back so quickly after the end of closing arguments, it favors the prosecution because the evidence is so clear and so obvious of guilt. You know, 99 out of 100 times it works out that way. Sometimes people are surprised and jurors for whatever reason, didn't buy the prosecution's arguments in the very beginning, didn't believe the witnesses. Here, the witnesses overwhelmingly supported the prosecution's case. Even the defense witnesses turned out to be pretty darn good witnesses for the prosecution. But you really put your finger on it, and you were analyzing the law, and you know a lot about the law, and that is when you said you're not allowed to use lethal force to meet non-lethal aggression. And that is simply the facts of the case. The prosecutor, in closing arguments today, repeated what you just said. You don't get to meet shove with a stab, especially if you provoke the shove. And that is what the majority of the witnesses said, that this guy, Carmelo Anthony, was the aggressor throughout the whole thing. He was insulting, he was in the tent where he didn't belong, the tent of the other team. They asked him to leave 10, 15 times. He refused to leave. And when Austin Metcalf tried to escort him out, okay, maybe he used a shove. Some witnesses said no, he just was firmly escorting him out. But if he did use a shove, so what? You don't get to kill somebody over a shove. And it's really that simple. The defense really didn't have much to stand on.
6: You know, what do you make of all the people that are trying to bring race into this?
7: Well, you know, sadly, that's a greater commentary on the general population than it is on what happened inside the courtroom, where race really didn't play a central role in all of this. I saw the same sort of thing happen in the O.J. Simpson case. I was out there for nine months in the courtroom, anchoring coverage day after day at the time for Court TV, and, it became a race case. Even the race really had nothing at all to do with the facts of the case. But it certainly ginned things up. And we saw that outside the courthouse when the verdict was read. We saw it, intrude on the trial when Johnny Cochran, introduced race in the case. And Judge Lancito, wrongfully in my judgment, allowed race to infect the jury verdict. And he's the one I blame the most for the result. So, this is what happens in America today, and it's unfortunate in my judgment.
6: What do you make of the fact that, some of the testimony in this case had Carmelo Anthony keeping one hand inside his backpack during the entire exchange? Then other witnesses gave differing accounts about how Metcalf touched Anthony before the stabbing, described as a shove, others described as a grab. Is that in any way provocation?
7: No, it's not. And the first point you made, the testimony was that Metcalf said, "Touch me and find out," with his hand inside his backpack, suggesting he would pull something out. So
6: you mean Anthony, I think, right? It was Anthony that had his hand in the backpack.
7: But he was warning Metcalf, "Touch me,
6: right.
7: Find out," and it was Anthony who had his hand inside his backpack. That's a provocation. I think in the end, the jurors are going to use their common sense. And I think when the verdict comes in, and I think it should be in any minute now, we'll find out the end of this case. It's tragic all the way around, because two young lives are ruined. One is lost, and the other may spend the rest of his life behind bars.
6: Jurors also heard testimony, Anthony telling an officer right after the stabbing, "I'm not alleged. I did it. He put his hands on me. I told him not to." That's pretty damning testimony from his own mouth, in my view.
7: Oh, it absolutely is. It's a confession. And yeah, that's why lawyers always tell their clients, don't talk. That's why you have Miranda rights. written into the law and the Constitution. So, you know, sometimes in the heat of the moment afterwards, people say things that incriminate themselves, and it comes back to haunt them at trial.
6: Yeah, you know what the thing is? I got to tell you, I honestly do not believe that that all of this, there's so many kids walking around. I did this show for Fox Nation Radicalized, and these kids spend all day online, and parents have no idea what their kids are doing online, and they are being bombarded with lies and propaganda, a lot of it paid for. For example, a lot of the anti-Israeli sentiment is all bot-related, paid for by, you know, geopolitical foes like Russia, China, Iran, and Qatar. And many others. But the amount of hatred and bigotry and attacks and assaults on people. And we're watching a generation of young people growing up in this online sewer environment where they'll be attacked personally, how they look, how they dress, how they act, and get bullied. And, you know, they're alone and isolated. Some of these kids commit suicide. Some of them get violent. Some of them bring guns to school. It's like this whole different world that now has emerged. I tell parents all the time, please pay attention to what the hell your kids are doing online and on their phones, because most parents, I don't think, follow it.
7: Well, the age of rage has certainly been amplified by social media, and you're absolutely correct. And your other point is that, you know, really the parents need to know what the kids are doing. You know, as the prosecutor said in this case, you know, he brought a knife to, you know, a sports
6: track meet.
7: Yeah. And, you know, he felt empowered that he was going to come out on top through violence of any encounter. And in this particular case, that violence is murder. Now, there is a lesser included in this of manslaughter, but that only applies if they acquit on the top count of first degree murder. Then they can move to the lesser included, which is manslaughter, and he'd face anywhere between 2 and 20 years behind bars.
6: This is Texas, Greg. This is not New York. This is not California.
7: No.
6: If this comes back with a first degree murder conviction, this guy is, his life is over.
7: Oh yeah. I think there's no question about that. You know, they take law and order a lot more seriously in Texas than they do in New York, where, you know, it's a revolving door of justice that makes a mockery of our legal system.
6: Yeah. Well, we were expecting that verdict. The jury has reached the verdict in this case in the Texas stabbing trial. We're looking at images now at the Collin County Courthouse in McKinney, Texas. And it's a very small crowd, just to be very clear. However, there have been a lot of images that have come out of there of direct confrontations between individuals on both sides of it. But it's not like your typical New York, L.A., big city, you know, massive protest. And I really wouldn't expect it here. I think that the facts don't justify it, but I've been proven wrong over and over again. For example, how many people know that in Chicago this past weekend, what was it, 28 people shot and 4 people murdered this weekend? You know, why don't we ever hear the names of these people, as I have been bringing up on this program and TV and anytime I can for years? Why don't we ever bring these names up? I thought lives matter. I believe these lives matter. And I'm not just justifying. Is the verdict in, guys? Is that what you're telling me in my ear? Somebody just clicked my ear. No? Okay. What'd you say, Greg? Are you still there?
7: Because reminding the public of the innocent victims of these heinous crimes that take place routinely now in Chicago doesn't fit the liberal narrative. You know, so, and many of these are black-on-black crimes. Murders, and because that doesn't fit their preferred narrative, they just gloss over it, and so you don't hear a lot about it. You only hear about the statistics, which in one weekend it is just shocking to the human mind and humanity. You know, it's out of control. Well, in Chicago.
6: We appreciate you as always, Greg Jarrett. He's up to speed on every legal case. He lives, eats, breathes, and sleeps this. That's what makes him great. Anyway, Greg, thank you. By the way, self-defense argument doesn't apply. You know, you do not get, you know, on the issue of provocation, to provoke an encounter. Then when someone touches you, use deadly force, or force disparity. You can meet shove with shove, deadly force with deadly force. You can't meet shove with a stab. And the defense argued that Metcalf and his twin brother were big, but Anthony small. And the prosecutor said that argument doesn't work. You know, you can't get to kill someone because they're bigger than you. Or reasonable belief. This is a belief held by an ordinary, prudent person. What an ordinary person, prudent person would do. Would a reasonable person not have, you know, would not have plunged the knife into Metcalf because of a, quote, shove or touch? Or immediate necessary deadly force has to be immediate and necessary. And where was the immediate necessity to plunge a knife into this guy that's unarmed? All right, quick break. We're watching for the verdict. We'll bring it to you live.
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6: All right, jury has reached a verdict in the Carmelo Anthony case in Texas. Crowd's not as big as is being, I guess, described by some of the media, which I think is a good thing. I think it was a pretty cut and dry case. When the verdict comes in, we'll let you know what it is. Want to remind you, from America's Revolutionary War, we're watching, you know, Israel now fight for their survival. You know, we can't get peace in this world, unfortunately. Wish we could. But freedom has endured. You know, Reagan said in 1985, he said this about America's commitment to Israel. In our talks, we paid special attention to two issues: our commitment to Israel's security and well-being, and our shared desire to move forward together towards a lasting peace between Israel and all of its Arab neighbors. And a strong, secure Israel is a shared interest. Lasting peace between Israel and its Arab neighbors. All right, that's 46 years ago when he was elected president. Think about that. Now we're actually on sitting on the precipice of it being discussed in real time. Will it happen? I don't have a crystal ball, but it certainly would be great. Anyway, as we celebrate our 250th anniversary, our friends at the International Fellowship of Christians and Jews, they reflect on this special relationship. Only democracy in the region, you know, have been under heavy fire by, you know, Islamo-fascist, you know, since their founding, since the beginning. And anyway, we stand in solidarity with them. Anyway, you'll get a free U.S. Israeli flag pin when you go to flagpinifcj.org. Also, whatever humanitarian assistance you can offer will be great, too.
19: Hey, This is a Fox News alert. I'm Ted Lindner. Graham Plattner, a Marine veteran, oyster farmer, and progressive activist, has won the Democratic nomination for the U.S. Senate in Maine. Speaking to supporters at a rally on Tuesday night, he promises to put the people first.
20: I will spend every day of this campaign, and if I have the privilege, every day in the United States Senate, doing exactly that.
19: Plattner will face the Senator Susan Collins, a Republican running for a six-year term in November. And teenager Carmelo Anthony has been sentenced to 35 years in prison by the same jury that convicted him of murdering another teen during a track meet at a suburban Texas high school last year.
21: During victim impact statements, Austin Metcalf's mother told Anthony, "You should be lucky that you're sentenced to 35 years because she says she's been sentenced to a lifetime without her son."
19: Fox's Brooke Taylor. Anthony had claimed self-defense. 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
12: Hi, Dr. Huber here with Marty. 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

0: Hannity talks to the people involved in the top stories of the day, every day. Sean Hannity is on.
1: All right, 25 now till the top of the hour. When a verdict comes back this quick in the Carmelo Anthony case, I think it's always a slam dunk. Never good for the defense. And going over the testimony, I think it's pretty obvious where this is headed. Where's everyone walking to, Linda? I'm watching the TV screen there. They're all walking in one direction.
2: Well, there's a pretty large, I wouldn't say large, but there's a lot of people that have been blocking. Yeah, I would say large is it's the wrong word. But there's a gathering of people that are blocking the front. And so now they have police clearing the area and they have reporters coming close. So I'm assuming something is happening. Greg Jarrett is texting me and he is telling me that murder is the ruling. He has been convicted of murder in this stabbing trial. So we should be expecting, I would assume, some sort of press report conference momentarily.
1: Yeah. All right. You can tell by the reaction of the crowd. There were obviously people on both sides, but there weren't a lot. But you know, it's just tragic. I can't stand to see young people, that are so angry and so on edge, and there are so many kids that are, and I honestly, it breaks my heart because I believe every child created by God and every child has talent. That's the root derivative of education in Latin, bringing forth from within. It exists, and it just is circumstances for so many people, how they grow up. It's just sad, but looks like, you know, the predictable verdict is in. We do have a lot of news to get to today. I have not touched on it. I want to remind you, America doesn't stand 250 years as the beacon of hope and liberty without the brave men and women willing to put their lives on the line for us to defend it. We don't honor them enough, and they are really patriots. 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I hate seeing this stuff. Lynn, doesn't it kind of, it's heartbreaking. Why is this kid, you know, had a hand in his backpack the whole time in another team's area and it's getting contentious? Just leave the area. You know, we've got to teach kids, for crying out loud, how to deal with all this stuff.
2: But we can. I mean, the people that are standing there are screaming the racial epithets that are coming from the black community that has gathered there, screaming, you know,
1: but
2: that
1: we have to point out it's relatively small, and we've watched a lot of these over the years.
2: Oh, gosh, yeah, it's very small. But the problem is that the types of things that are being said, like the only good cracker is a dead cracker, and hate all crackers. I mean, if the adult community is the mentor and the example for their children, which there are children there that have been brought there, there's younger people there, then what are we saying? And the facts of the case have been lost in the outrage. What are you outraged about? You know, look at the pictures that Carmelo Anthony had online.
1: This was never going to turn out any other way. It's so anticlimactic. It's ridiculous. All right. Let me get to other news here because we've got so much of it. Now, we did have the president now blaming Iran. An Apache helicopter over the Strait of Hormuz got hit. I've just been informed by our great military, the Iranian shot down one of our highly sophisticated Apache helicopters while patrolling the Strait of Hormuz. There were two pilots involved. Both are safe. Both are uninjured. Nevertheless, the U.S. must of necessity respond to this attack. And I have it on very good authority that President Trump did not tell Bibi not to respond to the attack by the Iranians. He said, you know, you have to do what you have to do. And that was the message that was sent. What impact this now has long term, I don't know. If the president says he's responding in this, I can guarantee you he is. And, you know, I think that this is going to wind down pretty quickly. And maybe we have to take out the next tier of leadership. That's where my head is going. And arming, I've always wanted to arm the Iranian people that got this whole thing started by protesting, you know, 47 years of oppression. By the way, nobody's going to report it in the legacy media mob. Gas prices now below $4 a gallon in 25 states and going down, according to Gas Buddy, every day. Barrel of oil down dramatically today. GAO says federal government, you know, has spent, they're finding more waste, fraud, and abuse. That's good for, I think, American taxpayers. I think them staying on Tim Walz and California and Ohio and New York and all these states and corruption. I want to get to the bottom of that. Interesting on the Democratic side, Kamala Harris's old flame, our old friend Willie Brown. I've interviewed Willie Brown over the years. He's actually a character, pretty funny guy. But anyway, says the Democrats should nominate Gavin over her. And he said that, you know, Democrats, he urges Democrats to pick a winner, not the most recent loser. Says the party needs to avoid getting stuck with Kamala. Ouch. And that's pretty interesting to watch. I'm telling you, Gavin will be easy to run against. He is such a spectacular disappointment and fail, as we have chronicled, the Mr. No-Show Governor. Speaking of money, waste, fraud, abuse, corruption, House investigators say Tim Walz, Keith Ellison, and we had Jim Comer on last night talking about this. Their investigation concluded Walz, Tampon Tim, and Keith Ellison ignored years of warnings about as much as $9.3 billion in social services fraud. I mean, how is that not criminal? And aiding and abetting. I don't get, nobody ever gets held accountable. I'll tell you this new thing, and we'll go over this in more detail. We'll talk about El Sayed, we'll talk about Plattner, we'll talk about Tellerico, we'll talk about Grandpa Bernie and Mamdani and Pocahontas, the squad, AOC, that this is the party and nobody in the Democrats leadership, so-called leadership, leaders in name only like Chuck Schumer, Hakeem Jeffries will ever take them on. Why? Because they're afraid of them. AOC challenges Chuck Schumer. It is game, set, match, and there's nothing, absolutely nothing that he would be able to do to save his job. And I would not be shocked if, in fact, and Linda could tell me if I'm wrong, if she ran for president, I could see her getting the nomination, which I'd be fine with.
2: Oh, really?
1: Yeah.
2: Why would you be okay with that?
1: Because I think she'd be beaten handily.
2: Yeah, I disagree. We didn't pass the SAVE Act. All bets are off.
1: Well, a late night Senate vote did breathe new life into it last night.

0: people that, you know, are trying to get their viral moment. This is now the world we live in, viral moments. Let's go on TikTok. You know, let's go on Instagram. Let's get a viral moment. I'm outside the courthouse. I'm broadcasting live. Everyone can live stream.
1: Well, I think if we should could take a moment, though, I think we should pray for the Metcalf family. I think that deserves a lot more attention than all this nonsense.
0: It's terrible. I mean, it's a track meet. I mean, this violence in this country. I mean, how many people know 28 people shot this weekend in Chicago? How many names does anybody on this listening to this show know? Or the four people murdered? I did get a kick out of my friend Stephen A. Smith getting all worked up about Donald Trump going to the Knicks game last night and then blaming Trump for their loss. Now, if the Knicks would have won, would he have given them credit for that? It's so funny. Donald Trump is not responsible. These were all close games so far. And it just is hilarious to me. You know, but there's one thing emerging, and I thought this was somewhat, and we'll play this later, the Seattle mayor and Washington's governor shrugging off millionaires' tax as 44% of business leaders out in Seattle are considering leaving, and the mayor just shrugs it off. Do you know this guy, Lewis Hamilton? Apparently is Kim Kardashian's boyfriend.
1: I honestly only know him from this interview that he did where he sounded like a complete moron.
0: Well, like Graham Platner, he doesn't think billionaires should exist. Well, did anyone inform him that his girlfriend is a billionaire? And you know what I say to Kim Kardashian? Good for her.
1: Yeah, well, he's not doing so bad either, Sean. I mean, not for nothing.
0: Well, I mean, the point, you know, and this goes to like Platner's point, and this goes to what we've been highlighting is, you know, that they didn't earn that money. And AOC said that there's no way anyone can earn $1 billion. Yes, you can. You create goods. If you create Microsoft, if you create Apple, you can't force consumers to spend their money on your product. You have to create something that people want, people need, and people desire. It's that simple. That's what you need to do to be successful. And everybody that I know that has gotten wealthy, they've done it the old-fashioned way. And that is simply by working hard and thinking, you know, out of the box. I don't know if you saw, this is getting brutal for Platner. Now, I'm worried they're going to try and stick in the current Governor Mills instead of Platner. And that means for 2 weeks, there'll be nonstop pressure on Platner to bail out. Now, let's see what Platner's made of. But a former top aide to him is urging members of her party to consider voting for another contender. Former state rep Genevieve McDonald, who served as Platner's political director from August to October of last year, argued in a op-ed in the WAPO in the Washington Post that the populist oyster farmer is not someone who would be good for Maine or for the country. Democrats are being sold a narrative that Platner is the only choice for the race against Susan Collins. Maine voters don't have to accept that. This is what they're planning to do. They want to get him out. But the Nazi tattoo wasn't enough. Blaming rape victims wasn't enough. Allegations of horrible abuse towards women wasn't enough. His crazy positions. I'm a communist. None of that matters to anybody. And all the Me Too movement, they're such hypocrites. You know, as long as a Graham Platner supporter says she's okay with his Nazi tattoo, as long as he doesn't start supporting Israel. Wow, what a great crowd he's leaning into. And then he can't explain how his girlfriend knew he had a Nazi tattoo before he did. Really? We're supposed to believe he didn't know what tattoo he was putting on that he had for nearly 20 years. He didn't know. And he's floating, jailing billionaires. Do we have this cut? I don't know if we have the cut of him. He talks about jailing billionaires. I mean, then you got this El Sayed in Michigan. I think Mike Rogers can win Michigan. Anyone that's writing off this midterm election, you are making a big mistake. The issues have not happened yet that will define its outcome, I promise you. And we've been doing this a long time. But, you know, Platner calls Fetterman an a-hole at a town hall. All Fetterman said is he'd wear a suit. He said it on my program. If this guy would, you know, release all the text messages or whatever he's doing on that site that he was hanging out on where young people go. That was another bizarre moment. Now this really should frustrate everybody. And we've been following the whole Spencer Pratt debacle. I mean, this woman, Rahman, the council member actually gave

0: a concession speech on election night. She was down so many votes. I did not know this till I read the Washington Times today. In one of the ballot drops late on election night, Spencer Pratt got zero of 24,000 votes. Zero. I mean, and then something else pretty miraculous happened. Is Rahman collected 37% of mail-in ballots that arrived after the election, a 17-point surge, even besting the current mayor, Mayor Bass, out there. And Pratt had a 9% drop. That's crazy. So to be clear, mail-in ballots arrive after June 2nd drop for everyone except the one person that the Democrats needed to defeat, and that's Pratt. I mean, not one of 24,000 votes. Now, I have Super Grok AI, and they estimate the odds of that happening are less than one in trillions. I don't know anything nefarious that happened out there that specifically, but it doesn't look good. Doesn't meet anybody's smell test. And the idea that they want to live in the dark ages of voting and they don't want voting integrity measures tells you everything you need to know. New York Post says that the candidate Rahman's campaign has been implicated in voter fraud scam targeting of homeless people. I don't know. That's their headline. I don't have anything to give you. And I'm looking and I see a lot of it online, but you got to be able to verify it. And some of it, you know, you got to be careful what you read online. Everybody. Anyway, 800-941-SHAWN if you want to be a part of the program. Anyway, guilty, first degree murder, not a surprise in that Carmelo Anthony case. We got the other news of the day. We got Lindsey Graham coming up. We got Mike Pence coming up and much more. 800-941-SHAWN. Look, if you're into health, wellness, fitness, nutrition, longevity, you know, if you're really into it, how many of us are really kind of guessing? 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
7: 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Marty and I were at the Cigar Festival 2026, and we're here listening to Sean Thompson's show. 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
0: You know what I hate the most about politics is these politicians just lie. Donald Trump did a massive virtual town hall for Lindsey Graham. He's on the ballot today in a primary in South Carolina. He's done everything saying he fully, completely supports him. And they're running comments from 2015 to hurt Lindsey today. If you're in South Carolina, vote.
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19: This is a Fox News alert. Plattner clinching the Democratic nomination for U.S. Senate. I'm Sue Guzman. Well, controversial progressive Democrat Graham Plattner has won the primary for Senate in the state of Maine.
20: Over the last 9 months, I have seen Mainers come together behind a vision to take back our power from corporations and billionaires.
19: Plattner will face incumbent Republican Susan Collins in November. Nancy Mace eliminated in South Carolina in the governor's race as Lieutenant Governor Pamela Yvette and State Attorney General Alan Wilson have advanced to a runoff for the Republican nomination. Steve Hilton clinching second place now in the California primary for governor.
21: Finally, we get a result. It's only a week after Election Day. That's fast for California. Anyway, the good news is that we're going to have a chance for change in November, a new direction instead of another 4 years of the insanity. So very happy, but we've got, you know, work to do.
19: The Republican will go up against former Health and Human Services Secretary Javier Becerra. U.S. firing strikes into Iran Tuesday after President Trump vowed retaliation for a downed U.S. helicopter over the Strait of Hormuz Monday night. Fox's Peter Ducey.
22: I don't think there are any sticking points.
23: Just hours later, a 24-foot-long U.S. Navy water drone helped rescue a pair of American pilots downed by an Iranian aerial drone. President Trump announced, "The Iranians shot down one of our highly sophisticated Apache helicopters while patrolling over the Strait of Hormuz. There were two pilots involved. Both are safe and uninjured. Nevertheless, the United States must, of necessity, respond to this attack." Iran's foreign minister is accusing the U.S. of being in the wrong place at the wrong time. Quote, "Foreign forces in proximity to our territory are at constant risk on account of their own human errors, plane accidents, or potentially being caught in the crossfire."
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6: 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If you want to be a part of the program, not only is it primary day, Graham Plattner in Maine, but it is primary day in the great state, and I mean the great state. I love the people of South Carolina. In South Carolina today, you have incumbent Senator Lindsey Graham, full throttled support from President Trump and Senator Tim Scott, who was on TV last night. And what frustrates me in these campaigns is, and this is just a primary, and I anticipate Lindsey's going to win, but you don't take anything for granted in any election. But the president couldn't be more clear. One of his best friends in the U.S. Senate, the guy he plays golf with the most, the guy he relies on the most, is Senator Lindsey Graham, and they just have a great relationship. Anyway, so he's on the ballot today, and the president did a teletown hall for him yesterday that went on a long time, you know, nearly 100,000 people, my understanding, how many people tuned in for it. But it's primary day, and if you don't want a wackadoodle that is lying and running a tape of Trump saying something bad about Lindsey Graham from 2015, which is what they're doing, which is not how the president feels. Yeah, the president did come out against Bill Cassidy, did come out against John Cornyn. He's fully behind Lindsey Graham. And you just need to know the truth, and I can't stand when these candidates lie. Big vote, South Carolina, primary today. If you're a Republican, vote in that primary. The president has stated over and over he wants Lindsey back in the Senate. And I would second that notion. Anyway, Senator Graham, it's I guess you live for these days.
7: Well, I do, and I can't have a better commercial than what you just said. You know, this Mark Lynch guy is playing a tape from 2015. You know, I was one of a bunch of people that ran against Trump. It didn't work out well for me. I've come to love the guy. We're literally best friends, play a lot of golf, and I think he's been a hell of a president. I've helped him get judges on the court. I'll be chairman of the Judiciary Committee if I win in this election and go back in 27, and we'll put a bunch of judges on the court for his last 2 years. You know, the one big beautiful bill. I'm the budget chairman. We got that through. Money for the border. I just work well with him. I like him. I think history's going to judge him as being a very consequential president. We're going to put Iran in a box eventually and open up the gateway to peace between Saudi and Israel. I got every confidence in the world that President Trump's going to go down in history as one of the most consequential presidents. As to me, I want to go back, and serve 27 and 28. 6 more year term, but I want his last 2 years to be my best 2 years with him. When it comes to Lindsey Graham and Donald Trump, the best is yet to come, and I need to get over 50% to avoid a runoff. I think we're in a good spot. The teletown hall last night was awesome. Tim Scott, my dear friend, has been terrific. Nobody's helped me more than you, Sean, and I think I've earned the endorsement of President Trump. He's truly a friend, but he's not doing this because we're friends. He's doing this because we work well together, and I have delivered for him. And finally, the guy I'm running against is nasty. I won't even get into it. But he said we need more Thomas Massies, Mark Lynch, my opponent. And he also got endorsed by Marjorie Taylor Greene, who's been a loudmouth critic of Trump since she left the Congress. And you know what? Trump doesn't need any more critics. He's got plenty of critics. He needs people that can work with him, can help him, and I'm that guy. So if you live in South Carolina, vote.
6: I wish I could tell him. I had a conversation about you with him this weekend, and I just can't repeat what he said. It is so wickedly funny and so wickedly true. I almost want to share it, but I mean, it does reveal his deep affection for you. That part I can tell. And you know, I know over the years, occasionally, you know, people seem to forget your big moments when it matters as budget chairman and getting through the one big beautiful bill and reconciliation, and you're working on this other one. And, you know, God bless Susan Collins for coming around on the SAVE Act. That gives me hope. Or the Justice Kavanaugh moment, which I believe was deciding for you, or taking a strong stand against not allowing our children to inherit a world where Islamo-fascists have nuclear weapons, and listening to Special Envoy Steve Witkoff, who told us they were 12 days or less away from potentially having weapons-grade uranium, and they had a much longer ballistic missile range than anybody had anticipated.
7: Well, and two impeachments that were complete BS. You know, I was his strongest defender against the two impeachments. And if they take the House, they'll impeach him again just for breathing air. Well, if I'm chairman of the Judiciary Committee of the United States Senate and a Democratic House, and I hope we don't have one, but if they do this impeachment BS, I will take it and throw it in the garbage can. So I've been there for Trump, and Trump's been there for me, and both of us have been there for the country. He did what had to be done with Iran. This is not a war of choice. It's a war of necessity where he stopped them from getting a nuclear bomb, and they'd blow Israel off the map if they had one, and they'd come after you and me if they could. And if you don't believe that, you're a fool. And my opponent is very anti-Israel, very, you know, isolationist. The only thing I can tell you is that if you think radical Islam's going to leave you alone because you leave them alone, you're an idiot. They're coming after you because they want to dominate the world religiously. I'd rather fight them in their backyard than ours. And Trump has gained a small American footprint helping Israel. He's devastated the Iranians.
6: He's helping America, as he said it this weekend. I mean, this is an existential threat.
7: Yes.
6: For future generations. By the way, let me read to you what President Trump said about you. And he said this in the lead up to today. He said, Senator Lindsey Graham has my complete and total endorsement for reelection. He will not let you down. Everyone in South Carolina should help Lindsey have a big win. And he described you as a wonderful friend, has always been there when I needed him, praised your work. You know, he doesn't really praise many people. And, you know, I think it's important. You know, there's another side of you that I wish people knew too. I know your backstory. I know you grew up above a bar. I know that your parents died young and you had a younger sister, and I know what you did for her. I know your constituent services that you're involved in, because I have a lot of friends in South Carolina, as you know. And tell the story about growing up over a bar and having then to be the head of your household.
7: People can relate to, and, you know, it's part of life, Sean. So I'm the first in my family to go to college. Neither parent graduated high school. They're hardworking, wonderful people. My dad fought in World War II. He was in New Guinea in the Army Air Corps. So I get admitted to the University of South Carolina, like your dear Ainsley. I didn't go to Clemson, couldn't get in, went to Carolina. Everybody likes that joke in Clemson. So anyway, you know, life is good. Then my mom gets diagnosed with Hodgkin's disease. She dies 6 months later. She's 17 years younger than my dad. Nobody thought that would happen. You know, our world begins to collapse. 15 months later, he dies. I've got a 13-year-old sister. My aunt and uncle helped me raise her. I'm in college, and my world collapses. Family and friends and faith got me through it. So I know what it's like to wake up one day and your whole world be rocked. And that will never leave me, that feeling. But since then, I've lived a dream. My parents, I believe, know what's going on. They're proud of me. And I want to give back. How can I pay all these people back who've helped me? Just be the best senator I can. How can I, you know, if you're a Republican in South Carolina, I can beat any Democrat they throw against me. The most money ever spent in the history of the United States Senate to beat a Republican was against me in 2020, $132 million. I was on your show every night, LindseyGraham.com. Act Blue turned on me. I won by 10 points. They've got a very attractive liberal candidate from Charleston. She'll raise a lot of money. I can hold this seat. And when it comes to Trump and Lindsey Graham, we've had our differences, but we are literally very good friends. I mean, I will be playing golf with him long after he's president because I like playing golf with him. I want to help him. this is the best chance Republicans will have to change the face of America and the world. It's the last 2 years of Trump. And I want to help him finish the job he started. If you don't have a friend in South Carolina, make one before 7 o'clock. If you live in South Carolina, you hadn't voted, go vote. Lindsey Graham.
6: Oh, I mean, this is important. I mean, you really, look, it would save you time, energy, effort, money, and allow you to focus on, you know, very important issues that we're facing as a country. You know, you act as though that is, you know, normal, what you did and how you did it. I actually saw a campaign ad, which is one of the more touching I've ever seen, of your sister telling the story about how you rose to the occasion to help her and how you put your life on hold to help her. And that kind of reflects the values that you have. And, we're at a moment, I think, of inflection in terms of, you know, what kind of party do we want to be? I believe this is Donald Trump's party. I think this is lower taxes, secure borders, funding the Department of Homeland Security, get rid of the insanity of defund, dismantle, no bail laws. Democrats voted for the highest tax increase in history. And, you know, you're the guy that will deliver for South Carolina. Look at the growth South Carolina is going through. I think it's the number one growing state right now, right up there with Florida.
7: It's the number one growing state in the nation because we have a good quality of life. We have low taxes. Boys don't play girls sports. We're good, honest, hardworking people, and we're going to keep it that way. I want to go back to the Senate to help President Trump finish the job he started. But you said something about, you know, I love South Carolina. Well, let me tell you about South Carolina and Sean Hannity. There's one person I know that loves Sean Hannity a lot from South Carolina.
6: I wonder who,
7: but let me tell you.
6: No, but I've spent a lot of time there, and I know the people of South Carolina.
7: Oh, they love you. And Ainsley, I just want to say this about your fiance, soon-to-be wife. Ainsley is just her family. You know them well, right? They're going to be part of your family. They're the most decent people you'd ever want to have in your corner. Ainsley is just such a sweet person, very smart, but just loves the Lord. And Sean, you're the luckiest guy on the planet to land her. And I wish you all nothing.
6: So you're telling me in front of my audience on 760 stations, Sirius XM, all over the internet, podcasted, you're telling everybody that I outkicked my coverage. That's what you're saying, Senator. And I'm trying to be a friend to you today.
7: Well, but I'm trying to be honest with you. You outkicked your coverage. God has a plan for both of y'all. And I am just honored to be your friend. But you've been so kind. You've been so nice. But this is not about me. It's not about you. It's about saving this country, turning it around, getting out of the hole that Biden dug. President Trump doesn't need any more critics. He doesn't need any Thomas Massey's. He doesn't need any more Marjorie Taylor Greens. He needs reliable people that know what the hell they're doing to help navigate a dangerous world and get his agenda through the Senate. I'm that guy. And
6: well, I mean, there's going to be a lot coming your way. You're right about something. If God forbid, the odds would be higher that Democrats can win the House. And if they do, it's going to be never-ending investigation. And then it'll go to the Senate. And assuming we have control of the Senate, that means it'll go before your committee. And your committee will take whatever impeachment, you know, plot, scheme that they come up with, and you will throw it in the garbage, and it will be, you know, done away with. Weaponization of the DOJ has gone on long enough.
7: It will be garbage in and garbage out. And that's what's on the ballot here. Who do you want to be in the Senate? Do you want people in the Senate that will help Trump or try to undercut Trump? And if you're a Republican, that's not a trick question. So the primary votes close at 7. We're doing well. President Trump's been enormously helpful. Thank you for giving me a little time to, you know, talk about my race and a little bit about me. So if you hadn't voted, if you got a friend in South Carolina, make sure they vote. I want to get over 50. I want to turn my attention to helping the team, and I got to win general election, but helping Tim Scott keep the Senate. And more than anything else, help President Trump. The world doesn't stop because of my election. The world doesn't stop because of your wedding, right? We have to keep doing our jobs.
6: It is what I'm committed to the most in life. And you and I have both spoken about this privately. You know, we both view it as an honor to be able to do the things that we do every day. And I thank this audience regularly. It's primary day. Polls close in a little over about two hours and 35, 40 minutes now, in South Carolina. If you have not voted in today's primary, the president full-throated endorsement of Lindsey Graham. And in spite of some lying that's been going on there, and he did a big teletown hall last night for Senator Graham. Senator, we'll be watching tonight, carrying results. Best of luck, and we appreciate you being with us and what you do. Thank you.
7: Yeah, well, thank you. Thank you very much.
6: All right, 800-941-SHAWN is our number. Born on America's darkest day, 9/11/01, the Tunnel to Towers Foundation. They have been busy every day helping American heroes ever since. Heroes like FDNY firefighter Robert E. Welsh III. Now, Robert served as a police officer before his appointment to the fire department in 2001, only weeks after the 9/11 attacks. He was on the front lines of 9/11 recovery efforts. He dedicated nearly two decades of his life protecting his country, his community. He coached youth sports, shared a life full with his wife, Jennifer, their three kids. Robert sadly lost his courageous battle with a 9/11 related cancer. These diseases are real. 9/11 related illness is real and still impacting families. That means he left behind his loving family. And this being the 25th anniversary year of 9/11, we continue to see the toll that day is still taking on heroes and their families. Now, because of your generosity and your commitment to helping them, Tunnel to Towers was able to honor Robert by paying the Welsh family mortgage. 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If you can donate a car, land, one big donation, $11 a month. That is the special sweet sauce that Frank Siller says keeps this operation working. Just that's two less Starbucks a month. Go to their website, the letter T, the number two, the letter T.org. The letter T, the number two, the letter T.org for the Tunnel to Towers Foundation.
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right, we got a lot more ground to get to. One of the things I want to hit on is why this midterm election year is so different. It's so different because you have a Democratic Party that resembles nothing of the Democratic Party of old. This is a party now run by the most radical extreme candidates, Graham Platner. And then you got this James Tallarico and El Sayed in Michigan and all of these other lunatics. Then you got, you know, governors like Wilson and Gavin. And, I mean, just horrible, horrible players. J.B. Pritzker, Kathy Hochul. I mean, it is, look at this woman, Abigail Spanberger. Then the party of AOC and the squad. And the party of Mamdani and the party of Grandpa Bernie and the party of Pocahontas and no other mainstream Democrat with the exception of John Fetterman will ever say anything to them because they're afraid of them because they're in control. All right. We'll come back. We'll get to your calls coming up next. 800-941-SHAWN straight ahead.

0: is a Fox News alert. I'm Sue Guzman. Progressive Democrat Graham Plattner overcoming a series of controversies to win the Democratic primary for Senate in Maine. Plattner taking aim at his challenger, Republican incumbent Susan Collins.
1: She got elected promising to protect Roe versus Wade, only to turn around and put a justice the Supreme Court who overturned it. She lied to us.
0: A Republican advances to the November general election for California governor.
2: Steve Hilton claiming the second of two spots on the November ballot in the race to succeed Democratic California Governor Gavin Newsom, who is term limited. Hilton, a conservative commentator who is backed by President Trump, advancing over Democrat billionaire Tom Steyer. Hilton will face Democrat Javier Becerra in the general election.
0: Fox's Kristen Goodwin, America's listening to Fox News.
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2: All right, 25 till the top of the hour, 800-941-SEAN, our number if you want to be a part of the program. You know, when Bob Grant uttered those words so many times, so many years ago, he wasn't talking about men in women's locker rooms or biological men playing female sports or pushing a transgender agenda onto children without parental approval. I mean, this is like tip of the iceberg stuff. And it is sicker than ever on the left. And we keep highlighting it. We'll do that more in a minute, and then we'll get to your calls. 800-941-SEAN is our number if you want to be a part of the program. You know, a sad truth, reality is there's a break-in in this country every 26 seconds. That means somewhere right now, some intruder is getting closer. And the problem is most security systems will only alert you reactively after a break-in has already started. At that point, it's too late. When intruders step near, SimpliSafe Home Security steps up. 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All right, let me, you know, we keep going like around the country and how radical the left is. And now we got Graham Plattner and we got El Sayed and we've got James Tallarico, Mr. Six Gender, God is non-binary, welcome Matt at the border, vegan or non-meat campaign, you know, no drilling, no energy. I mean, the craziest stuff this guy has said. Then you have Graham Plattner and he's an idiot. And that's the party of Mamdani, AOC, the squad, Grandpa Bernie, Pocahontas. I mean, this party has just flipped their lid. And I think they can be beaten. And people are predicting, and historical trends have shown, the party in power loses seats. I'm telling you, this is not game over. Listen to the Seattle mayor, Katie Wilson, saying, I believe the exodus of millionaires is overblown.
3: Today, do you still feel the narrative of the rich leaving is still overblown?
4: So I still think that claims of a large exodus of rich people due to our statewide millionaire tax that the legislature passed this year are overblown. I do believe that.
2: And even worse than that, she laughs at reports that millionaires are leaving the state. Well, they are leaving the state. The former CEO of Starbucks, bye-bye. He's moved to my free state of Florida. Listen to this comment.
5: I think the claims that millionaires are going to leave our state are like super overblown. And if, you know, the ones that leave, like, bye.
2: Now, why are they leaving? Because people like her are putting in place something called a wealth tax. Soon you'll watch in states like California, Washington State. You'll see it probably in Illinois. You'll see it in New Jersey. You'll see it in New York, all the predictable places. Now they're going to try and charge an exit tax. What is an exit tax? That if you leave the state, then they will still claim the right to charge you income for maybe as long as 10 years. Income taxes for a state you get no services from and you don't live in. Watch that's coming next. Wealth taxes, exit taxes. You know, I love the comments of Kathy Hochul. Kathy Hochul, get on a bus. It's worth playing. Get on a bus. Get out of town. You know, Trump and Zeldin, get out of town. Go down to Florida. Okay, let's listen to what she said.
6: And we're here to say that the era of Trump and Zeldin and Molinaro, just jump on a bus and head down to Florida where you belong, okay? Get out of town. Get out of town. Because you don't represent our values. You are not New Yorkers.
2: And then she wants them to come back. We'll just go down to Palm Beach and ask people to come back. I'm like, they're not coming back. I'm down in South Florida. I'm telling you, nobody's returning. Remember, Linda, when Mark Simone and Curtis Sliwa said, oh, you'll be back. What did I say to them? No, I won't. I'm never going back. I'm done. It's over. You think I'm coming back? I'm never there. You never see me.
7: I don't think you are coming back. I honestly, you couldn't wait to leave, so.
2: Well, I've been trying since 2014. And then when I announced that as soon as I'm able, I'm leaving, I was getting all these invitations from all those governors that were kind enough to invite me, which made me feel really good.
7: Listen, like I always say, you know, it once was a beautiful state. It once was a beautiful city. It's been overrun and infected with it's not even liberalism. It's communism and Marxism, and it's just taking away everyone's rights. And I think very soon we're going to hear Hochul and Mamdani sounding a lot like Katie Wilson. It's a huge mistake.
2: Well, I mean, now they want us back. Then I go back my favorite cut of all time. Andrew Cuomo, if you are one of those extreme conservatives and you're pro-life and pro-assault weapon and anti-gay, I don't know Republicans that are anti-gay. Let's be straight. But he says that. You're not a New Yorker, and there's no place for you in the state of New York.
8: Their problem is not me and the Democrats. Their problem is themselves. Who are they? Are they these extreme conservatives who are right to life, a poor assault weapon, anti-gay? Is that who they are? Because if that's who they are, and if they are the extreme conservatives, they have no place in the state of New York. So because that's not who New Yorkers are.
2: I mean, and then do you remember, Linda, that I was hammering him so hard on this that he asked to meet me? And it was before, I believe, his first reelection campaign. And I met him, and we had a private room in a big steakhouse in New York. And he was very pleasant in person. I'm not going to lie and say he was very pleasant. And he told me at that dinner, as soon as I get elected, I'm going to open up fracking in upstate New York. I said, wow, that'll be huge. Right after he got elected, he did just the opposite. And like,
7: listen, okay. He is the quintessential politician. His dad was a politician. He's a politician. This is what they do. They'll lie to your face. They will do whatever they have to do to get elected. Just last night, you and I were talking about this on text last night, looking at Bryant Park. Like, people were freaking out that Mamdani did all of these quote unquote public watch parties because the ability to see the Knicks game should be a public right. And I'm like, what the hell is this guy talking about? They put these stupid TVs everywhere. And what do we end up with? A brawl in the middle of Bryant Park at 41st and 6th Avenue.
2: I am shocked you weren't at that brawl. I could see in the middle of that sucker.
7: Forget about it.
2: Forget about it. If I showed up, God help them. I can hear you saying all that.
7: It's ridiculous. I'm so sick. There's no common decency. There's no respect for human life. There's no, oh, excuse me, or I'm sorry. Everybody's just a bad person. It's actually overwhelming, to be honest with you.
2: All right, let's get to our phones. Joe in the Buckeye State, Ohio. Joe, how are you? Glad you called, sir.
9: I can't understand, and I can't find any place on the internet. I would think there would be a class action suit for the fires in California. And I can't believe that there's not been.
2: I can't believe that they have allowed this to deteriorate to this point. And maybe I'm the only one that keeps hammering it because I think it's so egregious. The governor never gets any questions asked about it.

0: doesn't practice the science of forestry. How is it they didn't have fire hydrants that had water in them or reservoirs with water in them? I mean, this was the most predictable natural disaster that you're ever going to have. They should be fully prepared. I can tell you, I'm friends with Governor DeSantis here in Florida. He's done a great job as our governor. Great job. And the amount of preparation they have in place for predictable hurricanes every hurricane season is mind numbing to me. And that's why they are ready to go long before a storm gets here. They have evacuation plans. They're doing, you know, Joe Bastardi like tracking of everything. And you know what? People's lives are saved and property is saved. And then you don't have to wait 18 months to get a building permit if your home gets knocked down. It's unbelievable.
1: Agreed. That's why I'm surprised that there's not some type of class action lawsuit for negligence, because they were.
0: No, I agree with you. I have friends out there. I mean, I don't know Spencer Pratt for a hole in the wall. I just don't. I feel bad for him because I think this is just, there's nothing that looks good to me in this. Nothing. I'm sorry, but the integrity is not existent in California. And so confidence doesn't follow. And it's just sad that they won't adopt basic common sense, you know, election, laws. It's unreal.
1: Yep. I totally agree.
0: All right, my friend. Glad you called. All right. Quick break. Right back to our busy phones. Toll free is 800-941-SEAN. If you want to be a part of the program as we continue.
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0: busy phones.
1: Let's go to Scott. He's in Nevada. Scott, how are you? Glad you called, sir.
2: Thank you. Long time, first time, Mr. Hannity. I enjoy your work.
1: Are you fighting for your Golden Knights out there?
2: Yeah, we sure are. We sure are. Go Vegas Golden Knights, definitely.
1: How great was that? Every game has been great. The third game, sudden death overtime, Vegas is up 4-0.
2: Yeah.
1: In 39 seconds. This never happens. In 39 seconds, Carolina, they got three goals. They tie it with like 5 or 6 minutes left. Then you have sudden death, period, no goals. Then it took a second sudden death, and it was actually a really good goal it was a weird goal, let's be honest. It was kind of fluky, but that's hockey.
2: Was a questionable call where they were all piled up by the puck goes in. I think game two. Anyway, good old H.W. Bush during Operation Desert Storm, with the help of our coalition partners, they dropped over 29 million psychological warfare leaflets over Iraq and Kuwait. And it was a pretty successful PSYOP campaign. It centered on giving the Iraqi soldiers the opportunity to proselytize or flat out defect, warnings of an inevitable destruction, also anti-Saddam Hussein propaganda. In my opinion, President Trump needs to go over Iran and drop leaflets of his own, explain, hey, we're doing this, we've done this, we want to do this, this, this, we want to give your country back to you. But the IRGC is clearly running things over there. They need to be eliminated, in my opinion. President Trump, in my opinion, needs to not ask nicely, BB.
1: He already said today, it's after shooting the Apache, he's going to respond. And I just think this is coming to a head. That's all.
2: Well, maybe Israel, because it's just as much their conflict as anything, needs to go in there, head up a ground invasion, petition the Saudis, and say, hey, do you want to get involved in that? Also, there's other countries over there. The Kurds are already ready to go. And the Qatar and United Arab Emirates, and drop some M-16s, whatever, in there, arm up the Iranian people, hand it out like government cheese, and let's get this taken care of. Because in my opinion, it lies in with the IRGC as much as anything else.
1: Well, I know that, you know, I would not be surprised if other leaders are now targeted, and maybe hoping that the sixth tier of leadership, you know, might realize they don't want to be on the next death list. Maybe that'll happen. I can't guarantee anything with these people. They're nuts. You know, trying to predict nuts is hard.
2: But what,
1: I don't know. We deal with nutty people a lot.
2: Playing tiddlywinks, we can do this for how let's go thick, stirred up big, thick and juicy, and let's get it over with.
1: Yeah, I think it's time. And I think the president's getting there too. But you know, I'm giving him the benefit of the doubt. I know others are not, and he didn't tell Bibi, by the way, according to my sources, not to fire back. He said that he has every right to, and that'll be up to him and Israel, and they'll make their own decision on it. And Israel's already decided they're going to fight back. Not a shock. Anyway, my friend, thank you. Have a great day. Good luck to your team tonight. Let's remind everybody, you know, I think all of us should pay attention to health, wellness, fitness, nutrition, longevity. And a lot of us, though, are guessing our way when it comes to health, guessing what foods to eat, supplements to take, wondering why some things make us feel better than others. Look, the bottom line, the simple truth is every body is different. You have your own unique fingerprint. You have your own unique DNA, you know, but there are certain things that will impact your RNA, which will actually tell you what's happening in your body, the signs of what's happening in your body right now. That's biome. Maybe you eat certain foods, you get fatigue, or you get bloating, or you get brain fog. 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I see a marked improvement in her attitude. Am I wrong?
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4: Another primary night. I'm Ted Lindner, Fox News. It's seen Graham Plattner, a Marine veteran and progressive activist, winning the Democratic nomination for the U.S. Senate in Maine Tuesday night.
5: I love every single one of you. Everyone. Who has shown up at a town hall, who has knocked on a door, who cast their vote, not for me, but for a vision of a life in Maine that you can afford.
4: Plattner will face Senator Susan Collins, a Republican running for a sixth term. That'll happen in November. Democrat Javier Becerra and Republican Steve Hilton going to face off in California's governor's race after a week of voting. They are the top two vote getters.
6: The good news is that we're going to have a chance for change in November. A new direction instead of another 4 years of the insanity. So very happy, but we've got, you know, work to do to turn this state around. But I'm excited. It's a great night.
4: And they'll face off in November in South Carolina. Lieutenant Governor Pamela Yvette and State Attorney General Alan Wilson advance into a runoff for the Republican nomination for governor. Senator Lindsey Graham wins his own primary outright in his pursuit of a fifth term. And 85-year-old Jim Clyburn, the state's only Democrat in Congress, easily defeating challenger Frederick Goodwin in his bid for an 18th term. U.S. Central Command says they're responding to reports of Iran shooting down a U.S. military attack helicopter near the Strait of Hormuz. Fox's Max Gordon with more on this.
7: U.S. Central Command says that these strikes are, quote, a proportional response. Now, the U.S. Apache helicopter was patrolling regional waters at the time it was attacked. President Trump earlier said that the killing of any U.S. service members would be a red line that would restart the war with Iran. In this case, though, the two crew members of the helicopter survived, picked up by a Navy sea drone about 2 hours after the crash.
4: U.S. military officials say Iranian air defense systems were among the targets of the strikes. 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

0: Democrats in D.C. who say language like abolish ICE are unhelpful for the political health of the Democratic Party.
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4: 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Stay right here for our final news roundup and information overload.
6: All right, news roundup and information overload. Here's our toll-free telephone number. It's 800-941-SEAN if you want to be a part of the program. You know, if you think of years ago and Barry Goldwater and conscience of a conservative and, you know, what inspired a lot of conservative minds leading into the Reagan Revolution, I'd say there were three, in our lifetime, there have been three huge conservative waves that have taken place. No, Goldwater did not succeed, but Ronald Reagan did. And he became one of the greatest presidents in the history of this country. It's always a pleasure to invite back to the program, our friend Mike Pence, former governor, were you a senator, former congressman, former vice president? I think you've done everything.
7: Thank you, sir. Sean, great to be back on. And, you know, I think the third wave you didn't mention was the election of President Donald Trump.
6: Well, that was the one I was getting to. Newt Gingrich, the contract with America. I was actually the MC that night of that event.
7: I remember it well, and this book that I'm actually in Texas today on a book tour for my new book entitled What Conservatives Believe. I wanted to share with people that journey that you just described. And it was really the conservative agenda, a commitment to a strong defense, American leadership in the world, less government, less taxes, traditional moral values that defined our movement. I would maintain from the time Ronald Reagan became president all the way through the years that I had the privilege of serving as vice president alongside President Donald Trump. But I think a couple things have changed. Number one is I think the Democratic Party has been overtaken after years of just liberalism. They've been overtaken by the progressive left embracing socialism and socialist candidates and candidates that actually question our support for Israel and even indulge, as you speak eloquently about, and anti-Semitism. And we have to battle that. We're battling that here in Texas and all over the country. But, you know, what I wrote the book about as well is there's a new threat to the conservative agenda from what I call the populist right that would embrace isolationism, actually opposed the president's use of force against Iran a year ago, his historic decision to unleash our military against Iran this year. Questions our support for Israel as well as embraces big government programs, marginalizes the right to life. And I want to be clear that the new Trump administration has got an awful lot right, secured the border, extended tax cuts, stood with Israel, taken on Iran. But the populist right has gained some purchase in some aspects of this administration's agenda. And so that's why I wrote What Conservatives Believe, so we can have a good debate in this midterm and in 2028 about a path that has so well served our nation.
6: Well, I think you're right about the crazy left. You know, you've got this Graham Plattner idiot in Maine. You've got James Tallarico. You've got El Sayed in Michigan. You've got Mamdani. You got Pocahontas. You got Grandpa Bernie. You got AOC. You've got the Squad. You're right about the rise of anti-Semitism, especially among the left. You see it in the halls of Congress, rise on college campuses worldwide, and now in the punditry class. One thing that has frustrated me is a purposeful, in my view, mischaracterization of the Trump doctrine. And you were vice president under President Trump for 4 years. And, you know, they say, well, Trump isn't for no forever wars. What's happening in Iran is not going to be forever. I can guarantee that. It's not going to be, you know, it's a little over 100 days, longer than we wanted. However, it's going to end soon. And it will end victorious. The president has been steadfast in the things he's demanding. I believe it will end that way. Well, but this notion that he's an isolationist is not true. As evidence, you were vice president when you beat the caliphate, the ISIS caliphate, and took out Soleimani, Baghdadi, dropped the mother of all bombs on Afghanistan. You were right there in the room.
7: Yeah. Couldn't be more right. I've said, you know, I went on your network. I've said around the country, the president I serve with is no isolationist. He proved that when turning a deaf ear to the progressive left and to voices on the populist right, he struck those nuclear facilities in Operation Midnight Hammer a year ago. But I give the president all the credit in the world for making the courageous decision to unleash our military against the leading sponsor of terrorism in the world. Finally, 47 years on, we finally take the fight directly to the mullahs in Tehran. Our troops have responded brilliantly. And, you know, I hold the view. I heard you say it in the last hour. I think we've got to let these guys finish the job. I think particularly after the president announced today that that Apache that went down at the hands of Iranian armaments. Look, I think the time has come for us to let our troops do what they know how to do, finish the job, secure the strait, and eliminate the ability of these mullahs in Tehran to project force outside their country and against their own people. I think we can do it, but the president deserves credit for the historic decision to strike Iran, and because he ignored the progressive apologist left, and he ignored the isolationist right, and history will record what an enormously important decision that was when we deliver a great victory in the region for peace and security.
6: You know, I think, and if Lindsey Graham is right, and he's on the primary today, and you know, he's running against a guy that is running a tape of Trump trashing him from 2015 and ignoring their real relationship, which is very close. I think he's one of the closest senators to President Trump, plays golf with him more than any other one. And President Trump did a teletown hall for him, and I'm urging people in South Carolina to get out and vote today. But I will tell you, you know, there is evil, and I see three historical points of light that I believe the president's leaning on. In the last century, Mao, Stalin, Hitler, Pol Pot, Killing Fields, Mussolini, fascism, Tojo, Japan, over 100 dead human souls. I believe the president understands preemptive action. If you can negate a threat before it emerges, it's probably wise to do, which is what I believe he's doing in Iran. Number two, I think the president learned the whole concept of peace through strength, and you go over this in your book. And number three, no forever wars. I think he will adhere to that.
7: Well, I don't think there's any question, but look, the progressive left has always been isolationist, questioned America's role as leader of the free world. I write about that in my new book. But, look, I'm so grateful for your strong voice on the airwaves of television and the radio in defense of, our efforts in Iran, in support of our most cherished ally, Israel. But let's be honest, there are voices on the populist right who have now questioned whether the United States should stand with Israel, questioned whether or not we should have taken on Iran to begin with. And I think some of the stops and starts within the administration about support for Ukraine as they oppose and fight against that brutal and unprovoked invasion of Ukraine ultimately find their origins in those populist right voices inside and outside the administration. But to your point, the president I serve with has a bias for leadership. He has a bias for action. Remember when Barack Obama famously said that America was going to, quote, lead from behind? I've got to tell you, President Trump doesn't know how to lead from behind. He just knows how to lead. And I couldn't be more.
6: Or when he said those jobs ain't never coming back, and they're coming back.
7: That's right. Well, and extending the tax cuts, securing the border, you know, I hope if people grab a copy of this book, they'll see that while I think, you know, I think in some respects our movement, the Republican Party, has lost our way on conservatism, the Democratic Party has lost their minds. And I get that. But as we go into the midterms, I know your heart, I know your mind, Sean, You know, I've been a fan and a friend for many, many years. You and I both know the conservative agenda is a winning agenda. And as we go into these midterms, having our team on the field, talking about the principles of limited government, strong defense, the right to life, and then carrying that, whoever our standard bearer will be in 2028, carrying that forward is going to be best for the party and best for the country. That's why I wrote What Conservatives Believe.
6: Well, I mean, you really hit on very traditional. You give a good history lesson about this being a time for choosing. And, you know, you raise so many good points. I can't even bring them all up. When you talk about Barry Goldwater and conscience of a conservative, when you talk about one nation under God, rights come from God, not from man, constitutional order. And then you talk about, you know, you bring it up to modern day in our case for Israel and national security and economic growth and prosperity. These principles are timeless and they work. Those three phases, which you're right, I didn't finish my thought, but everything from Reagan through the Newt Gingrich contract with America, through the Donald Trump time, conservatism applied in government works.
7: It's 1,000% right. And I want to be, you know, I couldn't be more proud of the record of the Trump-Pence administration. You know, it didn't end the way I wanted it to, but I'll always believe that by God's grace, I did my duty in those fateful days. But every day before that, we governed at President Trump's direction on a conservative agenda. We cut taxes, rolled back regulations, put conservatives on the courts that sent Roe versus Wade to the ash heap of history. We rebuilt the military. We took down the ISIS caliphate by our armed forces' strength and courage. We even, as you said, struck Qasem Soleimani, the leader of the Iranian Revolutionary Guard, and the world was peaceful and secure. Those were all an application of conservative principle. And in the main, the new Trump administration has hewed to all those same principles. But we've seen, let's be honest, we've seen some changes in economic policy. We've seen some changes in certain aspects of foreign policy. But I think at the end of the day, hewing to those timeless principles would serve the administration well in the days ahead, serve our party. But more importantly, Sean, you know, these are the principles that serve America best.
6: I believe the world is changing, Mr. Vice President. I really do. And it's changing this way. Look at Europe. I think Europe is a failing continent. I think, you know, they have neglected their national security. They have adopted radical socialism and climate alarmism. They seem to have no moral clarity on the issues of the day. One would be Iran and Israel. And they have allowed unfettered illegal immigration, resulting in Great Britain nearly 100 Sharia courts and no-go zones all over Europe and places like France. I think that I don't even know if they'll be able to resolve their issues. And they're not a reliable ally.
7: Well, I think one of the great accomplishments of the Trump-Pence years was that we got our NATO allies in Europe to invest more than $150 billion more in our common defense. They'd basically been freeloading for decades. When President Trump came to office in 2016, he said that, you know, the game's over. Everybody's got to step up. But I think there, hope springs eternal. Everything you said is true about the decline of Europe. But you've seen the emergence of conservative voices and parties across the Europe that are giving voice to those traditional principles. And also, I have to tell you that Vladimir Putin's brutal and unprovoked invasion 4 years ago of Ukraine, I think, has sent a shockwave across Europe. America has provided great leadership there. I pray we continue to lead and marshal the support of the West until that Russian invasion is defeated and repelled, because at the end of the day, that's what peace through strength means. And my hope is that these European countries are starting to wake up to the threat of freedom posed by these authoritarian regimes and their efforts to redraw international lines by force. And I write about that in the book.
6: So I read that you are doing a collaboration, I believe, on Netflix with Hillary Clinton and Tom Hanks. And I guess you're trying to find middle ground. Can you find middle ground on sanctuary cities and states and open borders and defund, dismantle, and higher taxes and statism and socialism versus tax cuts and capitalism?
7: No, on those issues, we win, they lose. But no, I was very touched to be reached out. I think Ted Cruz is a part of that program as well. Rand Paul is in that documentary as well. You know, when it comes to 250 years, having a chance to be a part of a historical documentary that celebrates the ideals, the principles, the courage of that generation that pledged their lives, their fortunes, and their sacred honor for signing that Declaration of Independence was a privilege for me, and I hope it resonates with people.
6: Yeah. Anyway, the book is phenomenal. It's a great reminder to everybody, I think. I hope people pay attention. I'm sure that they will. Mike Pence, new book out. Congratulations. Just so people know, we're putting up on Hannity.com, Amazon.com. It's now in bookstores around the country. It's called What Do Conservatives Actually Believe? Rediscovering the Conservative Conscience. Former Vice President, friend of the program, Mike Pence. Thank you, sir.
7: No, thank you, Sean. God bless.
6: All right. 800-941-SEAN, our number if you want to be a part of the program.
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0: News. I'm Ted Linder. Teenager Carmelo Anthony's been sentenced to 35 years in prison by the same jury that convicted him of murdering another teen during a track meet at a Texas high school last year.
1: During victim impact statement, Austin Metcalf's mother told Anthony, "You should be lucky that you're sentenced to 35 years because she says she's been sentenced to a lifetime without her son."
0: Fox's Brooke Taylor. And Graham Plattner, a Marine veteran and progressive activist, has won the Democratic nomination for the U.S. Senate in Maine, promising to put the people first.
2: "I will spend every day of this campaign, and if I have the privilege, every day in the United States Senate, doing exactly that."
0: Plattner will face Senator Susan Collins. And the Stanley Cup Finals are tied at 2 games apiece. This after the Carolina Hurricanes knocked off the Vegas Golden Knights Tuesday night 5-3 in Las Vegas. 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
1: All right, 25 now till the top of the hour. Toll free, our number is 800-941-SEAN. 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Summertime's here. More people outdoors. More people, more than half the country, don't feel safe and secure in their small town or big city. And they're protecting themselves. And the beauty of Sig Sauer, all of them made right here in America, the beautiful live free or die state of New Hampshire. And more than 300 American workers, nearly a third of which former law enforcement. Pretty amazing. Sig Sauer, also used by the U.S. military, the sidearm of all branches of our military. I have an M17 pistol, the same one carried by our brave men and women defending freedom around the world. Again, every day, my everyday carry is usually the P365, number one concealed carry pistol in the country. If that God forbid moment happens in your life, you will be ready. We are a Sig Sauer family here on the Sean Hannity Show. I have mine, sweet baby James. He has several. Linda has her beautiful P365 Rose Special Edition. Now go to SigSauer.com/Hannity today. 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You know, I just can't get over how insane the left is. You know, you had Graham Plattner, all that we've talked about with him, and now he's attacking billionaires. Where did this obsession with billionaires don't make their money? How is that possible? Well, they're ill-gotten gains. Now, I've met a couple of billionaires in my life. I've actually talked to billionaires in my life, and I'm fascinated to sit and shut up. I know, rare for some moments in my life, but I try. And I listen to their stories, their creativity. If you are a successful business person, I don't care what business you are in every single case, I don't know trust fund brat kids that stayed wealthy. I just don't. I know the people that started with nothing and the people that came here from another country with $100 or $200 in their pocket and become multimillionaires and then eventually a billionaire. And I'm fascinated by it and I'm happy for their success. If any of you in this program are succeeding and are happy and you're raising your families and life is good for you, why would I not be happy for you? I don't know. It's like the left is not happy unless they're miserable, but it's more sinister than that because they all want power. And this is now the Achilles heel going into this midterm election. It's Graham Plattner. It's James Tallarico. It's this guy, El Sayed. In Michigan, Abdul, that is running there against Mike Rogers. I think Mike Rogers has a very good shot there. It is the party of Mamdani, AOC, the squad, Grandpa Bernie, Pocahontas, and a party that has lost their compass, their soul. You know, let's play the latest. Abdul El Sayed played it earlier, dodging questions about deleted defund the police posts. You know, it's like everything that Graham Plattner's ever done. Oh, no, I don't mean a word of it now. Listen.
2: My colleagues at K-File here at CNN found that you had deleted thousands of old posts on X, on Twitter, sometime before launching your Senate campaign. Some of those posts included messages that said that championed the defund the police movement, described the police as, quote, standing armies. Why did you take those posts down?
3: Let me just speak to a vision for public safety that I think all of us can agree with. I think all of us want to be safe. We want to know that we can get home safely. We don't want to worry about being the victim of somebody's violence, whether it's from a neighbor or the state itself. And we got to get serious about the kind of policing we need. And for too long, we have not invested in the kind of recruitment and retention and retirement that has people from local communities wanting to join in and be a part of keeping public safety. But also for too long, our answer to every problem has been someone with a gun. And that's just not always the right answer.
2: So would you say you feel differently than you did before?
3: Well, look, at that time, I was a professor. I was teaching at the edge of criminal justice and public health. At this point, I'm running for U.S. Senate.
1: And, you know, So if you're deleting, his mindset is defund, dismantle, no bail laws, all of that insanity, reimagine the police, but now he's running for office. So he's got to change. Anyway, let us get to our busy phones. Bernie is in Ohio. Bernie, how are you? Welcome to the Sean Hannity Show. How's the Buckeye State?
4: Pretty awesome. And we're getting it cleaned up. But, I called about Republicans, specifically Donald Trump, being against mail-in voting and everything, but,
1: he's not totally against mail-in voting. He's willing to make exceptions for the right people.
4: Well, how are we supposed to know who the right people are?
1: That's a good question. The right people would be the military that are overseas and can't go to a ballot, can't go to a polling place. The sick people in town that can't go to a polling place, the infirm that can't go to a polling place. And I think we should make accommodations for them. And I think that's just, you know, decency, helping people. But, you know, look at this whole thing that's been going on in California. I mean, when I read this one article today, I shook my head and I said, it's so typical and it's so predictable. And, you know, I mentioned it earlier. I'll refer to it again. So this councilwoman that overtook Spencer Pratt, there was a drop late on election night. I didn't see it myself, which really makes me mad because this is my job. And nobody else apparently saw it until the Washington Times noted it today, that the weekend mail-in ballot surge catapulted socialist Rahman ahead of Spencer Pratt showed a sudden dramatic shift in favor of Rahman by those vote-by-mail voters. And voters, you know, their turnout on the day of election was tepid, so they gave a concession speech in which she sobbed to her family and friends for having failed. Then all of a sudden, we find out in one of the ballot drops, she collected 37% of mail-in ballots that arrived after the election, a 17% surge, besting Mayor Bass 35%, okay? And just to be clear, mail-in ballots arrived after June 2nd, dropped off for everyone except that person the Democrats needed to defeat, Mr. Pratt. And what really, really got to me, in one of the ballot drops late on election night, Pratt got 0 of 24,000 votes. 0. Now, I use Grok. I have Super Grok. It estimates that the odds of that happening are less than a trillion. Do I have any evidence? No, I don't. Do I think this is complete Adam Schiff? Yeah, I do.
4: Well, I mean, being that California is a Democratic state, did you really expect a Republican to win?
1: No. You know, I would expect them to come out of the Stone Age. Yeah, I would expect common sense to prevail at some point in life, don't you think?
4: Well, I mean, it has to happen on both sides.
1: Listen, I am just telling you, what I like what the president is doing now. The president is laying down markers, and we had a big change today, which I'm very happy about. And it has to do with Susan Collins, and she's now changed her vote. And the Save America Act shows signs of life in the Senate because of her. And I don't think she's going to have a tough time running for re-election. And we do need her in New England. She's the only elected Republican in New England. And I've wanted the Save Act. I know they haven't had the numbers for the Save Act. I've been following it every day almost. So let's see what happens. But the GOP senator is rallying around this new DHS proposal targeting sanctuary cities. I think that is a great idea. The DHS approving a plan to verify voter citizenship. That's just common sense. I think proof of citizenship, voter ID, signature verification. You know my list. I say it all the time. Well, let's see what happens. Anyway, you raise good questions. I appreciate it, but he does make exceptions. But I think we should have paper ballots, same day voting, signature verification, voter ID, proof of citizenship, updated voter rolls, partisan observers watching all day, the voting and the vote counting all night, and get it done in a day. What they're doing in California is ridiculous. It would be embarrassing, on any other level, except I don't think you can embarrass communist, you know, utopians out in California these days, led by no-show governor.

0: then it's beyond a reasonable doubt. When you're talking about running this country and having election integrity and a law, you know, and election processes that are something that you would think would be, you know, legitimate, then it's like you can't have something that, you know, basically obtuse, where it's like a million different little aspects that you can't verify any of the data and stuff like that.
1: I can't tell you what happened in California. I don't think anybody knows what happened in California. All I know is every American should want integrity in the process, and every American deserves confidence in the results. And in this day and age of artificial intelligence, you cannot and will never convince me that this is not done for nefarious purposes. That's it. I can't say any more. That's my gut instinct. I've been doing this a long time, and I can tell you it stinks to high heaven when you have a drop of 24,000 votes and Spencer Pratt gets zero. Zero. I'm sorry. Doesn't add up to me, and I'm following Super Grok here.
0: Well,
1: anyway, my friend, I'm gonna roll, but you're a good man in Michigan. Go blue. Carl in North Carolina. Carl, how are you, sir? Glad you called.
2: Wanted to address the 60 Minutes mess. And, you know, sometimes people say, they might say, well, why do folks think we're biased? Well, because they have been biased for at least 40 years, as I experienced back when they were doing a hatchet job on Audi, which is one of six brands of cars I was selling at the time. But and the guy got all weepy talking about how, oh, but some of our, you know, some of the people in the news business go to war zones while they're pregnant. Well, why would you send a pregnant woman to a war zone, for crying out loud? Wars are to protect women and children, crying out loud. But the other thing on the topic of election repair, I've been involved with an election repair organization for about 5 years, and there are over 20 different measures that we need to take, some of them federally, but most of them with our state legislatures, to secure our elections. And right now, we can only be about 80% confident that our votes are counted accurately and reported honestly, because they have and can and do and will try harder to overthrow 20% of the votes. I guess they realize that more than that becomes way too obvious. Or in the there are things we can do to you know, with our state legislatures to make it probably close to 98% accurate. And
1: Let me stay focused on CBS, because I'm just short on time, and you live this apparently. You know, but if you go back and you look at the scandals that have surrounded CBS News, I don't care if it's the Hunter Biden laptop that was dismissed by Leslie Stahl, or the edited Kamala Harris answers, or, you know, the big tobacco whistleblower scandalous that led, you know, to a 99 film called The Insider. It was starred Al Pacino and Russell Crowe, George Bush in the National Guard Service. That was Dan Rather's mess. And I can go on and on. They haven't been perfect. And somebody comes in and he's your new boss and says, I'm your new boss and I'd like to address everybody. You don't start out with, you will never be welcome here. And your boss is trying to destroy our show. He doesn't own the show. He doesn't own the network. He is an employee. You know, I have partners in radio, TV, and podcasting. That's it. I have to listen to my partners. And the good news is I have great partners. Then they have faith and confidence in what I do. Anyway, my friend, I appreciate you. I wish I did have more time. I mean, Crybaby Pelly was driving me nuts. Listen, if you are trying to open a business, you know what a disaster it is. You want to get across the finish line, then you find out you have to get so many different insurances and deal with so many different agents. And by the way, you deal with this agent, you're probably not going to hear from that person again until it's time for renewal. And yet, how many of you have ever taken the time to read your policy? Probably none of you. And if you did, you probably read it and didn't understand most of it. And if you're a company with more than 25 employees, you're the owner, the CFO, HR manager. I mean, it is so complex just to even buy a policy online. Now, the whole entire insurance agency is being innovated by this one company, and I've spent a lot of time with them, SuperSure.com. 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

right, that's going to wrap things up for today. Hannity tonight. We got a great show, 9 Eastern on the Fox News Channel. Our deeper dive into Democratic mayhem and madness and extremism. We have Alexis McAdams in Maine, where Plattner, I'm sure, is going to run away with this today. Also, Kevin Cork, Victor Davis Hanson tonight, Jim Jordan, big hearings on the Southern Poverty Law Center, Tommy Lahren, Ari Fleischer, Kellyanne Conway. Set your DVR, 9 Eastern tonight, Hannity on Fox. We'll see you then, back here tomorrow. Thank you for making this show possible.

0: Hey, before the burgers hit the grill, fireworks, they light up the sky, take a few minutes to remember that Independence Day, you know what? 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
4: Elections beginning to take shape. I'm Sue Guzman, Fox News. Controversial progressive Democrat Graham Platner has won the primary for Senate in Maine.
5: Over the last 9 months, I have seen Mainers come together behind a vision to take back our power from corporations and billionaires.
4: He will face incumbent Republican Susan Collins in November. Nancy Mace eliminated in South Carolina in the governor's race as Lieutenant Governor Pamela Rivette and State Attorney General Alan Wilson advanced to a runoff for the Republican nomination. In Nevada, Democratic Attorney General Aaron Ford is going to face Republican Nevada Governor Joe Lombardo in the race for governor. Senator Lindsey Graham won his own primary in South Carolina in his pursuit of a fifth term. And Judy Fedorchak is the projected winner in the Republican race for North Dakota's sole seat in the U.S. House of Representatives. Steve Hilton has clinched second place in the California primary for governor.
6: Finally, we get a result. It's only a week after Election Day. That's fast for California. Anyway, the good news is that we're going to have a chance for change in November, a new direction instead of another 4 years of the insanity. So very happy, but we've got, you know, work to do.
4: The Republican will go up against former HHS Secretary Javier Becerra, the results following a week of vote counting. The House has passed a $70 billion bill to fund ICE and Customs and Border Protection for 3 years.
7: The final vote here was 214 to 212. Every Republican present voted yes. Every Democrat present voted no, while independent Congressman Kevin Kiley also voted no because he says the bill included no reforms to ICE. House Speaker Mike Johnson taking a victory lap over Democrats just after that vote.
8: By funding it for 3 years, if we've taken away their ability to cut that funding, to block that funding.
4: And Fox's Bill Malusian reporting. 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
21: Did they boo? Did they not boo? Did they cheer? Did they jeer? What did they do when President Trump went to the NBA Finals last night at Madison Square Garden? Oh, my gosh. What a bunch of babies. I feel like we're in kindergarten. The media breathlessly reporting, oh, there were boos. Oh, there were boos. Oh, there weren't boos. They yelled, USA, USA. Who cares? You know what's great? You know what matters? Is all of it leads to him winning. Here's where he wins. Here's where he wins. People are talking about it. The people that might have booed him at Madison Square Garden, they're not the voters who have the future of the country in their hands. They're not voting. They're Knicks fans. or Spurs fans or whatever. They're basketball fans. They're not the ones that matter. And the ones that matter, the voters, the people who are watching all this, see crybaby lefties booing the president, and they say, you know what? I'll crawl over broken glass to vote in November. Are you seeing the scenarios for the House and the Senate and how good it looks right now for Republicans? I mean, anything can happen, and it will. Today's primary day. Today's a big day. Maine, South Carolina, Nevada. We're going to have a big day watching the primary contests.
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21: Well, okay. Are we hearing voices? Are we going to have another one of those days? Somebody, there's a glitch there. There's no breaking news right now that I know of. Is Graham Plattner going to win in Maine? Well, the Democrats, on the one hand, say they believe all women when they say there's accusations of assault or abuse, but then they don't really want to believe the woman who claims that Graham Plattner injured her. Don't know where we go with that. Don't know how we even wrap our brains around that. But back to the Trump story. Back to the Trump story. Let's dive in together and talk about, here's Adam Silver, the NBA commissioner. Adam Silver doing a pregame interview about the pretty noteworthy occurrence that for the first time in history, a sitting president attended an NBA finals. Never happened before, right? So it's a pretty big deal. That's why they put him up on the Jumbotron. That's why people cheered USA, USA when he got to the box. And here's the commissioner of the NBA acting like a normal human being. I don't know how much grief this guy is going to get, but nonetheless, here's what the commissioner of the NBA said about President Trump attending the NBA finals last night at the Garden.
19: You know, I've been with the league for a long time. I ran NBA Entertainment years ago. He did an I Love Game spot with us. He was a fixture at NBA at Madison Square Garden. You guys remember, well, all of you, when you played here, not Draymond, but back in the old days, he had courtside seats. He was here all the time. He was at draft. So he's a genuine Knicks fan. And so, yes, there's some inconvenience to the fans here, but one looking around this arena, it's packed. So people listen. They came early. They got through whatever extra security, which is necessary. So, as I said, I think we should be using sports to create more of a sense of community with people, not less.
21: In other words, can we stop with all the politicizing everything? The president of the United States went to a basketball game last night, for crying out loud. Get over yourselves. From Stephen A. Smith to, and look, I'm glad he was safe and sound, and I'm glad he's back home. I just worried about his safety and his security. That was my concern. I'm sure people were inconvenienced by all the extra security. But ultimately, a game ought to be unifying. Do you really care if the person sitting next to you at a basketball game is a Democrat or a Republican? Do you even think about who your fellow fans are going to vote for? Does that even cross your mind? What kind of sicko obsesses about the politics of a sports fan? If you're at a political convention, I get it. If you're at some primary watching contest, I understand it. If you're at a basketball game, who cares? I know this is hard for people to accept. He is the president of the United States of America. We get that you don't like it. We get that you don't like him. We understand that you don't agree with his policies. You can't change the fact that he is the president of the United States of America. So he went to a basketball game, and a whole lot of people have embarrassed themselves over it. Let me get your assessment of the whole thing. Now that we've gotten through it, and incidentally, the Knicks lost. I think it was it, guys, the first time in, is it the first day time in, was it 13 games they've lost? They were on a 13-game winning streak, and actual grown adults are going to pretend that Trump had something to do with their loss. That'll be rich. Again, adults. Adult men and women are going to say, oh, Trump had something to do with it. That was the Trump curse. The Trump jinx. Yeah. I hate to break it to you. If you're stupid enough to think that a guy sitting up in a skybox had anything to do with the outcome of the game, I got no hope for you. There is no hope for you. But can you give me your assessment of Trump attending the Knicks game last night in New York City? 800-655-MIKE. We're kicking off a Tuesday. It's primary day. It's a big day. We got a lot to talk about. We're going to talk about Graham Plattner. We're going to talk about South Carolina, Lindsey Graham, Pam Evett, Alan Wilson, Nancy Mace. A lot going on there. But let's start first here in the Relief Factor Studios with your assessment of Trump's attendance. I would submit to you that Trump wins with all the drama, with all the controversy. It only benefits him and the Republican Party. And they're too dumb to realize it. And I don't think that's wishful thinking on my part. He benefits from all this controversy. He benefits from the national conversation about whether people booed or not last night. And I'm not going to go through playing clips. I don't even know how to do that. We play the clips. I hear a bunch of noise. I don't hear boos. I don't hear cheers. I don't know. I did hear USA, USA when he showed up. But let's spend a couple of minutes on this. 1-800-655-MIKE. Give me your assessment of Trump's attendance. And I really want your help on this because I find the whole thing so hysterical. It's amusing to me that grown adults waste their time worrying about what sports fans, how sports fans behave at a basketball game. Do you believe that this was significant last night? Are you annoyed that he went? Are you glad he went? Do you agree with me that he benefits from going to the game? Just give me your 35,000-foot assessment of Trump attending the NBA Finals last night at Madison Square Garden. 1-800-655-MIKE, 800-655-6453. I hope you join us.
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0: I mean, she's not exactly Jean Kirkpatrick. This is a lady who is not exactly a rock-ribbed conservative. She's standing in the way of the Save America Act. And by the way, we had a lot of people blow up Senate Majority Leader John Thune's phone number yesterday. We probably ought to do it as well today, because the disgrace that happened in California is unacceptable. It should not be tolerated. The world knows what the Democrats are capable of doing. You're going to tell me that it's a logical system to be allowed to present your gym membership as a way to verify you are who you say you are? California's election process stinks to high heaven. Spencer Pratt is done. Nithra came out of nowhere, out of the distant third, and Nithra Raman is now going to face off against Karen Bass because they didn't want Spencer Pratt in there. And so he got bumped out. Even if you're a loyal Democrat, you have to know how bad things are when you can present your gym membership as a form of voter ID. That's the way they roll in California. And this Nithra Raman, oh my Lord, you want to read about her? Her socialism, her brand of socialism could drag LA back to the Marxist 19th century. It's bad. It's really, really bad. The Washington Times wrote a piece about the statistical impossibility of the mayoral race in Los Angeles. Kelly Sadler over the Washington Times observes, ChatGPT could not find one single example in American history of a third place candidate who surged days after an election to overtake second place, but yet that's what happened in L.A. That's what happened in L.A. And when you look at what they do in California, what they allow, look, they don't want voter integrity. They don't want election integrity. They reject election integrity. They want to be able to cheat. Craig's in Pennsylvania. Hey, Craig, welcome back. How are you?
1: Hey, thanks for taking my call.
0: You bet.
1: You just mentioned that, you know, the Democrats have to follow their, you know, they always say believe every woman, and now they have to follow that or abide by that. And I just thought of that as you said it. They don't really. That's a rule that we impose on them. Democrat voters don't actually impose that on their candidates. You know, they can say whatever they want. And it actually, I think, is a tactic by the left to put us in a tailspin, kind of like Trump, you know, does to the media. It gets us chasing our tail, I guess, when we ought to be actually taking this candidate seriously.
0: Well, I think everybody's taking the candidate seriously. I mean, he's a disgrace, but clearly he's a legitimate candidate, and he could very well win. And then we're going to have a guy like that in the Senate. But they're not our rules. We don't, I mean, do you agree with the rule all women must be believed? Do you think that makes sense?
1: Oh, no, I certainly don't. But I guess what I'm saying is that, we Republicans say things, we believe them, and we hold people accountable. I guess you would say, and Democrats do not have that general.
0: Well, they're proving it. That's right.
1: Worldview.
0: They don't. Of course not. They don't have that worldview. They're proving it with Graham Platner. Look, you can't have it both ways. You either believe all women or you don't. You either draw a line in the sand and say domestic violence is a red line that must not be crossed, or you don't believe it. I mean, and it's one or the other. Look, it could very well be. That where the Democrats are lying is over that red line. Maybe as long as you could defeat Susan Collins, you can beat the hell out of your girlfriend. They don't care. If he could win, That's what matters. So it's one or the other. They're either lying about not accepting domestic violence, or they're lying about believing all women. You cannot. And if, look, I challenge any Democrat, anybody that disagrees with me, to explain to me how you can try to have your cake and eat it too. Because in the case of Graham Plattner, the New York Times has presented testimony from women saying he abused them. That's either okay with you or it's not. Coming up, we're going to take you to South Carolina. Last night on the way to the Knicks game, President Trump called in to a big Pamela Evett, Lindsey Graham rally. Not everybody's happy about it. We'll get a bird's eye view of that from the one and only Joey Hudson, our go-to guest host here on the Mike Gallagher Show. That and more coming up next. So many people living with everyday pain think they're just stuck with it. 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Doesn't have to be that way. 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
5: The stage for November. I'm Ted Lindner, Fox News. Graham Plattner, a Marine veteran and progressive activist, has won the Democratic nomination for the U.S. Senate in the state of Maine.
6: I love every single one of you, everyone who has shown up at a town hall, who has knocked on a door, who cast their vote, not for me, but for a vision of a life in Maine that you can afford.
5: Plattner is going to face the Senator Susan Collins, who is a Republican. She's running for a sixth term in November. Democrat Javier Becerra and Republican Steve Hilton going to face off in California's governor's race. After a week of voting, they are the top two vote getters.
7: The good news is that we're going to have a chance for change in November, a new direction instead of another 4 years of the insanity. So very happy, but we've got, you know, work to do to turn this state around, but I'm excited. It's a great night.
5: In South Carolina, Lieutenant Governor Pamela Evett and State Attorney General Alan Wilson advanced to a runoff for the Republican nomination. Senator Lindsey Graham won his own primary outright in his pursuit of a fifth term. 85-year-old Jim Clyburn, the state's only Democrat in Congress, easily defeated challenger Frederick Goodwin in his bid for his 18th term. Nevada Governor Joe Lombardo easily won the Republican nomination. State Attorney General Aaron Ford won the Democrat primary for governor. And Julie Fedorchak is the projected winner of the Republican race for North Dakota's sole seat in the U.S. House of Representatives. She advances to the general election where she'll face Democrat Trygve Hammer. And U.S. Central Command says they're responding to reports of Iran shooting down a U.S. military attack helicopter near the Strait of Hormuz.
8: U.S. Central Command says that these strikes are, quote, a proportional response. Now, the U.S. Apache helicopter was patrolling regional waters at the time it was attacked. President Trump earlier said that the killing of any U.S. service members would be a red line that would restart the war with Iran.
5: That is Fox's Max Gordon. 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
15: 10% off your first order. Morning glory and evening grace, America. As promised, an important hour ahead. Christian Groves joins me. Chris is the president and chief strategy officer for Anduril Industry. Before that, he was many years the staff director on the Senate Armed Services Committee, former speechwriter for Secretaries of State Condoleezza Rice and Colin Powell. Before that, he's a graduate of Kenyon College. I do not know if he was blessed enough to be born in Ohio and root for the Browns, but I'll find out. Christian Bros, welcome. By the way, why Kenyon College?
16: So first of all, Hugh, thanks for having me on. It's a pleasure. Kenyon College, I learned about because I was a swimmer. And for those of you who are not familiar, Kenyon College has the longest running unbroken string of national championships in any sport in any division in the country in history. So I think we tapped out at about 32 consecutive national championships in Division III swimming. I was there for 20 to 24, 20, 21, 22, 23. I can't do math in public. So that's how I learned about Kenyon. I did not have the pleasure of growing up in Ohio. I grew up in Philadelphia. Dad is from Cincinnati. So, not a Browns fan. And, you know, growing up in Philadelphia, I'll just say it didn't make me a Browns fan either.
15: That's unfortunate. It makes you an Eagles fan and a Phillies fan, but we'll put that aside because Anduril much depends upon the success of Anduril. I want to recommend to everyone your book, The Kill Chain. I started listening to it and I'm listening to it after your interview with Aaron McLean on the May 19th edition of School of War, which I found so interesting that I immediately asked our booking team to get in touch with you. So thank for this. Let's begin, though. Aaron, of course, being a Marine, left a lot of facts not in evidence on the table. So I'm going to go back and do the lawyer thing and begin by asking, tell people what Anduril is.
16: Yes. So Anduril is, at this point, a 9-year-old defense technology company. We're venture-backed. We're privately held. We focus on building primarily software-defined systems, autonomous systems, low-cost weapons, integrated counter-drone and air defense, but really focusing on building weapons and defense technology differently. So putting huge amounts of our own investment into building these products and capabilities, taking them directly to the Pentagon or to U.S. allies and partners internationally, working with them to meet their needs, and then really focusing on hyperscale production to just get an order of magnitude increase in the quantities of military systems and weapons that we're bringing to the battlefield.
15: So it's a weapons company, and that's what I want people to understand.
16: Correct.
15: You're a defense company, but you build munitions primarily. You might build other things, but unlike Palantir, for example, and I've been over at Palantir with Gallagher, and Shum's been on this program.
16: Yeah.
15: You actually build things that go boom. And how many different things
16: Yes.
15: you build that go boom, the Barracuda being the most obvious example?
16: Yeah, so the Barracuda you're referencing is a family of cruise missiles that we build. So these are jet-powered weapons. Some of them are going to fly, 100 miles. Some are going to be, kind of a few hundred. Some are going to be several hundred miles in range, carrying a lot more payload. So these are, again, designed differently to be not like the weapons that we all know so well that are so remarkable, Patriot missiles and Tomahawk weapons, but really systems that are going to be simple to build, mass producible, lower price, a fraction of the cost of what their more sort of exquisite, kind of peer systems are going to come in at. So, the Barracuda systems we're building surface launched air defense weapons, to be able to go after these, Iranian one-way attack, kind of group 3 drones. And then we're building a whole host of different, kind of integrated autonomous systems, robotic fighter jets, robotic submarines, all of which we can go deeper on. But you're correct. We are building a lot of weapons. We're winning a lot of programs to build a lot more weapons. It's a huge area of focus for the business and something that, that America desperately needs, as I know you know.
15: Well, what is revolutionary about Anduril, for the benefit of the audience, is that it's the inversion of the old model. The old model is that the Pentagon would put out a spec sheet, and then people would bid, and it might be a cost-plus contract, or it might be a lowest-bidder contract, but then the Pentagon would change the specs. In fact, I spent about 3 hours with a couple of Navy guys who were there at the beginning of the frigate, and were there when we put the frigate to death after two frigates were built. Because of change orders. That's the old system. You aren't under that system. Explain to people. You're taking all the risk, though. You're building something the Pentagon doesn't have to buy. So explain to people how that works.
16: Yeah, a lot of times that is the case. I mean, there are also a lot of programs where, you know, we're coming up with interesting and novel ways to share risk with the government. But you're putting your focus squarely on what we believe is the sort of the central importance here, which is getting accountability back onto industry. You know, this has been a huge focus of the president's and the executive order that he put out. You know, for too long, industry, defense industry has not been as accountable as they need to be for the cost and schedule and performance of the weapons that, you know, the American taxpayer is buying. So when those programs go off schedule, when they go over budget, you know, much of the risk for that, you know, is landing on the government. It's landing on the taxpayer. And that's not something that we view as right. And it's certainly something that we view as, you know, frankly, cancerous to the kind of company that we're trying to build, which is focused on performance, setting a high bar, attracting high performers, you know, rewarding and compensating high performers, delivering and building technology at the speed that it is possible to build it and deliver it, you know, and trying to get back to something that looks more like market-based principles in defense, where, you know, we sign a contract with the government, we have the risk of funding the development of that system, building our own facilities, funding, you know, the workforce, and then delivering. So if we go off schedule or over budget, you know, that risk is on us. That keeps us hungry. It keeps us energized. It keeps us focused. It reduces cost. It improves in performance. You know, crazy things that happens, you know, when you actually let markets and capitalism, you know, back into defense.
15: Now we need to educate the audience on the need. If they want to know what it looks like when we're at full tide, the fleet's at full tide, you read Arthur Herman's The Arsenal of Democracy. If you want to know how we got where we were 3 years ago, you read The Kill Chain by Chris, and he'll explain it all to you, The Last Supper, and how we ended up. But what I'd like you to begin, at least in segment, we are in a deep hole, and that deep hole is one I don't know that most Americans are aware of. They hear munitions shortages, but they don't really believe it, Chris Brose. Tell people what we're looking at right now and why it's urgent that we get busy.
16: Yeah, so I think at the macro level, the problem is when we look at our adversaries in the world, foremost the Chinese Communist Party, they've gone to school on us for 30 to 35 years. They have studied how America fights, how we project power, and they've systematically been building up and modernizing a military to hold all of that at risk, right? So to take away our land bases, our aircraft carriers and sea bases, our access to logistics and information, intelligence, you know, the electromagnetic spectrum, space. They have weapons to deny us access to all of that. And I think when we look at a lesser version of that problem with Iran, you know, we're also struggling because, you know, we have optimized our military over, you know, the same period of time around a set of assumptions that I just don't think hold up anymore, right? I think we have been assuming for too long that protracted conflict is not something that we're going to have to be involved in. That if we have to fight a war, it's going to be over in, you know, hours or days or maybe a couple of weeks. But that's just historically never been the case. That's not what the world wars look like. That's not what our experience in the 20th century looked like. But when you make those assumptions, you know, everything downstream follows from that, right? We don't assume that we're going to have a lot of weapons, that we're going to shoot a lot of weapons in war, that once we've shot them, that we're going to have to then reproduce them and do that for months and years. Again, all things that we did in the 20th century, we've just assumed for the vast part of the generation that, like, we don't have to do that stuff anymore. So, you know, where we find ourselves, you know, now looking at, you know, as Aaron McLean said, right, war is an audit. Looking at the audit of Epic Fury, you know, we shot something like 8 to 10 years of Tomahawk production in the opening weeks of that conflict. You know, when we have, you know, been called to respond to the inbound weapons, you know, the air defense mission, in the central command sort of, you know, Middle East area, you know, we have fired years of missile defense production, THAAD interceptors, Patriot interceptors. And just so the reader, the listeners understand, these weapons are millions and millions of dollars a piece. They take literally years to build. They are remarkable pieces of technology. We need them. We need as many of them as we possibly can get. But once we've shot them, we don't get them back, you know, in a matter of days. It's a matter of years. So, you know, the problem that we have here flows from the assumptions that we've been making for a very long time. And again, regret to inform people that we've had adversaries who have gone to school on us. And, you know, we are not currently postured for the kinds of conflicts that I think we are going to have to deal with in the very near future, which are going to look a lot more like the conflicts that we've studied throughout American history, and a heck of a lot more like the recent experiences that we've seen in Ukraine, in Iraq and Syria, and Yemen and the Middle East, in, you know, Armenia and Azerbaijan. All of this evidence is right in front of us, and I think they just call into question the assumptions under which we've built the United States military.
15: Don't go anywhere, America. Chris Prose is with me for three more segments. We're going to dig deeper into the need to swivel, pivot to a new model, or at least a hybrid of two models, about our munitions, about our defense tech. Stay tuned to the Hugh Hewitt Show. Chris Prose will be right back from Anduril Industries.
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15: Anduril is all over the country. They are building a big plant in Ohio right now, which I want to salute you for doing that. Aaron McClain's May 19th School of War episode is a fabulous episode. Aaron's really good at this, Christian, don't you think? I think he ought to be the 60 Minutes correspondent right now.
16: That is a hot button I don't want to touch, but I think Aaron is outstanding at what he does.
15: Yeah, and so it's a great part two. Part one, though, is what's the mess that they were talking about? The mess is we haven't got enough of anything. Why did you pick Ohio to build the Barracuda in, Chris Brose?
16: Yeah, and just to add, I mean, we're building Barracuda. We're building a lot of other things in Ohio in addition. So that Barracuda cruise missile we're building there, the Fury robotic fighter jet for the United States Air Force is being built there, a host of other things. The reason we ended up in Ohio when we made that announcement in January of last year, it was on the back end of a over a year-long search, really kind of diving through kind of all of the detail across all of the states to determine where ultimately we need to make a $1 billion investment to build out, you know, several million square feet of defense production capacity in the United States to make all of these weapons and more that you're talking about. So when we ran the analysis looking at everything from access to infrastructure and airports to labor markets, I mean, everything that you would imagine a company would do its due diligence on, we narrowed it down to a handful of states, and Ohio just leaned all the way forward. The relationship, the leadership was phenomenal from the governor and the rest of the leadership team there, in terms of welcoming us to the state, you know, really making it worth our while to set up shop there and become an enduring part of Ohio's industrial base and economy and society. As we said earlier, I mean, I've spent my entire childhood going back and forth to Ohio, visiting my relatives there, going to school there. There's a number of us in the company who are very excited about the fact that we're going to Ohio, but I can assure everybody, you know, our personal thumbs on the scale did not lead to us going there. It was honestly the business case and the phenomenal environment that Ohio has to offer in terms of infrastructure, workforce, state incentives, and everything else.
15: One of the things you described to Aaron is that you yourself, with a few weeks training, and you're not technical, you're not a craftsman. I have less skills than you, by the way. I don't even have any tools in my house. But you yourself could be ready to work on the line or in the production with a few weeks training. All you're going to need now is workforce. This is a problem at every shipyard in America. I assume it's going to be a problem at Anduril factories as well. Have you guys ever thought about starting a high school adjacent to your plant and just training a workforce from 9 through 12 so they're ready to go into the line when they turn 18?
16: Yeah, I mean, it's certainly something that we've discussed off and on. I mean, I think the real question for us is whether we're going to have the need for that. Part of the reason we're so excited to be in Ohio is we have access to, you know, literally millions of qualified workforce, you know,
15: true,
16: people who are currently working in aerospace and defense and commercial automotive and frankly, like your higher performers at, you know, Lowe's and Home Depot, who have the kind of levels of technical training and ability that are required to produce the defense systems and weapons that we're building. And this, I think, is the critical point, right? Part of the reason our shipyards and so many of our other defense industries are struggling with workforce is because the systems that we have designed, the military systems that we have designed, are so complex. They're so artisanal. The way that they're built requires years of master craftsmanship that it becomes very difficult to bring new workforce in and start building quickly and building at scale. And, you know, we're actually taking more of a playbook out of the way America used to do this back in the arsenal of democracy during World War II, where, you know, we didn't design remarkable military requirements and wish that we had an industrial base that could build them. We were designing military requirements that we knew the industrial base that we had in America could produce and produce quickly and produce at scale. That's how you got Rosie the Riveter. It wasn't, you know, Martha the master welder. It was someone who was coming in with, you know, little to no training and experience, who was able to get onto the production line, trained up relatively quickly, and start contributing on a very short period of time. So that Barracuda cruise missile that we're talking about, that can be put together with about 8 tools, all of which are available at your local hardware store. This is work that we can train a lot of people to do very quickly. You know, the robotic fighter jet that I mentioned is obviously a more capable system. It's a more complicated system, requires a bit more training. You know, but this isn't, you know, 14 years to qualify as a master shipbuilder. This is a sort of level of skill that we believe, you know, lots of people in Ohio and then frankly, lots of other parts of the country where we're also actively building are going to be able to start contributing to the reindustrializing of our defense sector very quickly, because as you know better than anybody, we don't have a lot of time to waste here.
15: Well, we don't. Now, you referenced a few times in your conversation with Aaron that Andy Marshall used to sit around in his office at the Pentagon and think about the war of 20XX. I think about the war of 20XX, too. We don't know when it's going to come, and we don't know how it's going to start. It could very well be with a nasty surprise in a lot of places and be non-nuclear. How long would it take us to mobilize to meet our munitions mass necessity in the aftermath of that kind of terrible surprise?
16: Yeah, I mean, I think, first of all, you and I would agree that if, you know, we wait till that catastrophic surprise to start mobilizing, it could be too late. But if, you know, the bar, the question is, you know, at what point do we become serious, which I think we are, right? I mean, I give an enormous amount of credit to the current administration, the current leadership of the Department of War. I mean, they're starting to do things, they are doing things that people have been talking about doing for a very long time, and I think they're actually starting to do them in terms of large contracts for these, you know, lower cost, more producible weapons that we're talking about, things that Anduril is building, things that a lot of other companies are building. My belief is that we can mobilize much faster than people realize. Like, it's not gonna occur in days and weeks, right? I mean, this took us literally decades to get into the predicament that we are in. It's gonna take us a bit of time to get out. You know, in the spirit of the old adage of, you know, the best time to plant a tree was 20 years ago and today. If we start going today, I do believe we can stand up an enormous amount of production capacity quickly. The key is, we have to be building weapons that are designed intentionally from the get-go to be mass-producible, to be low-cost, to be weapons that the largest possible swath of the American workforce can contribute on, because that's how you go fast. So, you know, just to give you an example, we announced that we were going to begin building in Ohio in January of last year. We opened the doors on the first 800,000 square foot production facility in the first quarter of this year. So barely 1 year later, we are already in production on robotic fighter jets and cruise missiles. We have, you know, Ohio-based workforce that are building those systems, and the sky's the limit in terms of being able to just go faster and to scale with those systems and with others. So, like, I think that this all goes a lot faster than people realize. If the demand signal from the U.S. government is there, if the money, the contracts, the defense budget is there to back it up, which I know is a huge issue of yours as it is for ours, I think all of this happens incredibly quickly.
15: I'll be right back with Chris Prose of Anduril. Don't go anywhere. We're going to talk about getting the money through Congress into the Pentagon, and more importantly, from the Pentagon to the actual builders of the weapons that we need stockpiled. Stay tuned to the Hugh Hewitt Show.
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2: Fox News, I'm Sue Guzman. Graham Plattner overcoming a series of controversies to win the Democratic nomination for U.S. Senate in Maine.
3: I'm still far from perfect, but every day I wake up and I try to be a little bit better and a little bit kinder than I was the day before.
2: He'll face incumbent Republican Susan Collins in November. In South Carolina, Republican Senator Lindsey Graham has survived a primary challenge and will face pediatrician Annie Andrews. Congresswoman Nancy Mace lost her GOP primary for South Carolina governor. Trump-backed South Carolina Lieutenant Governor Pamela Evett and Attorney General Alan Wilson will face one another in a primary runoff June 23rd. Republican Steve Hilton edged past Dom Steyer to face Javier Becerra in the California governor's race. And Carmelo Anthony sentenced to 35 years for murdering a student at a Texas track meet last year. 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
15: Like Shelley Moore Capito. I've talked with a lot of defense contractors. Everybody agrees, even if we get the Congress to appropriate, then it goes to the Pentagon, and the Pentagon has to allocate and push it out. You can't do a cap X until the money's actually in your bank account, and that there's another slow spot, another narrowing of the tunnel there. Is that changing fast enough to get the money that Congress says spend through the Pentagon to you at Anduril and your sister's companies?
16: I think it is starting to. I mean, I think, again, you know, a lot of credit to this administration and the leadership of the current leadership of the Pentagon. I do think that they are getting more money for defense, and they are moving it faster out to industry. But, you know, what I also think they're demanding in return, which is very important, is accountability from industry and buy-in from industry, and the fact that industry needs to put its own skin in the game. So, you know, funding capital investments, you know, building facilities, developing products, you know, these are things that the Pentagon leadership, I think the leadership of the White House, wants to see industry funding rather than it having to constantly be the U.S. taxpayer on the hook for those kinds of internal investments.
15: How about the capacity within the military to understand what you're doing and to go with the flow? There are a lot of people, for example, in naval plans whose whole life has been built on tweaking. They tweak this, they tweak that, and that's their career, right. And they end up in the SEN. Have they developed an adapt, go, go, go attitude that we really need right now?
16: I think in any bureaucracy, there's just going to be a large degree of path dependence because that's what bureaucracies do. So I can't fault them for being what they are. I think this is where senior leadership is so vitally important. You know, they have to set the tone. They have to sort of set the aim point that we're all going after. They have to determine the speed with which we're moving. And they need to force the institution to do new and different things. Again, I think that is starting to happen. I think that we still have a lot of work to do. There are still a lot of parts of that process that are just used to doing things the way that things have always been done. They're going to throw up the same, you know, reasons for slowing down, you know, the same objections that they always would, you know, traditionally flag. I just think that leadership is what has to push through that. So I think that we're starting to see that. My hope is that we'll see a lot more of that, you know, over the coming months and years, because there's an enormous amount of work to do. And I would say the final thing is, I think it is able to go, it is possible to go a lot faster and move through a lot of these bureaucratic hurdles when we're doing these kinds of new and novel programs like Anduril is performing on. So, you know, low-cost weapons, autonomous systems, these are systems that almost defy the rules that, you know, many of these processes were built upon. So, you know, it's like you can get around the rules because the rules weren't written for these kinds of programs. You can't get around everything. But again, with leadership, they can say, look, this is a very different type of system. It's a very different kind of weapon. Let's not hold it to the same standards that we would hold, you know, our ICBMs, you know, or our B-21 bombers. That's ridiculous. So I think there's a lot of ability to go fast, you know, when the leadership is leaning in. And that's certainly, I think, what we're starting to see from the current administration.
15: So 2 minutes to our last break, Chris Brose, you've got to be worried about security, because whatever you're building and however you're building it, the Chi-Coms want it, right? How do you even handle that? I asked that to the Facebook guys at their DC, and they looked at me like I was asking them to set up Stasi. I'm not. I'm just, how do you handle security at a place like Anduril?
16: So the good news for Anduril is from day one, we knew exactly who we were. We're a defense company. We are building weapons and weapon systems for the United States government, military, national security, enterprise, allies, and partners. That, from that central insight, every other decision follows. Our security posture, who we hire, who we don't, you know, whose investment we take, whose we won't. So when it comes to security, this has been absolutely mission critical from the beginning. And it cuts across everything we do in terms of the security of the systems that we're building, the security of the facilities that we're working in, you know, the ways in which we, you know, kind of understand what's happening inside of our own company and our networks, the cyber hardening and the cyber posture of the company, which is world class. You know, we are adopting, I think, a security standard that is second to none in the industry and probably in the world, because we know that every single day the Chinese Communist Party and a lot of other bad actors are trying to break in, figure out what we're doing, compromise our systems, et cetera. We are under that kind of assault. You know, we are holding up to it because, you know, this is the standard that we set for ourselves. And this is the kind of trusted partner that we want and have to be for the United States government and our allies around the world.
15: That's an enormous relief to hear. 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
6: Welcome back, America. I'm Hugh Hewitt. Christian Brose is with me for one more second. He is the one more segment. He is the President, Chief Strategy Officer of Anduril Industries. If you want more, you can get his book, The Kill Chain. It is read like he's on codeine. It's very. You warned Aaron McLean you'd been sickest to be with COVID. Yeah, and so you got to do it at 1.2 on the speed, but it's very, very interesting as a history of how we got here. On the other hand, when you got to the end with Aaron McLean, you were talking about things that most of my audience won't understand. The Series H $61 billion investment. The investment environment for startup defense companies. It can't be great. How many Anduril's, and I don't mean making what you make, but in the space that you're in trying to do what you do, how many are there? I hope the answer is at least 100.
7: So the great news is, you know, in this world of venture-backed defense technology companies, you know, so we're talking about companies that are privately held, that are trying to create something out of nothing, that are raising private capital from venture capital firms and, you know, other private capital markets. That ecosystem of companies has never been more vibrant, larger, you know, more exciting, probably than ever before. I mean, if you roll the clock back 9 years ago, when Anduril got started, there weren't a lot of companies doing this, and there was very few investors who wanted to make that investment. They didn't believe that defense was a place where you could build a viable business, certainly not on a timeline that made sense. And many of them, frankly, didn't believe that it was work worth doing. They viewed it as, you know, morally compromised or evil. We have come an enormously long way as a country and as a segment of our market in that period of time. And yeah, as I sit here today, there are dozens and dozens and hundreds of companies doing this work. I mean, obviously, you know, Anduril is at a very different scale. We've been doing this longer. You know, we've been very successful. We've raised a lot of money. We've grown an enormous amount. But I also think that part of what we're doing is showing people that this works, showing people that this is something that the U.S. government is hungry for, that there's a market for this, that engineers want to come in and do this work. They want to build defense technology and weapons, that you can make a profitable business out of this. And I think that, you know, we're now seeing, you know, some of these companies start to separate themselves as well. So, you know, when all is said and done, no, I don't think there will only be one Anduril. But I don't think there are going to be a ton. I do think that there will be more.

0: all viable businesses, some of whom have active commercial businesses in addition to their defense businesses. And again, this is American capitalism in the service of American defense, which to me is something that I think we've lost the plot on over the past generation. But, you know, we're getting it back with some real enthusiasm here over the past decade.
1: Let me close with the most alarming thing you said to Aaron, which is that an Operation Spider Web could happen here. That's where the Ukrainians, using commercial trucking, took their drones deep into Russia, launched their drones, took out a third of their strategic bombers, and forever. They're not being produced anymore. We're vulnerable to that. And I thought, I wonder if anyone sits around at Anduril in a room like Andy Marshall's and tries to imagine the best and the worst, the necessary and that which can't be imagined. Do you have a room like that? Have you got a crazy room where people try and think about the future of warfare?
0: My strong belief is that probably every room at Anduril is a bit of a crazy room. I'm certainly thinking about the future in every one of the rooms at the company. Look, to your point about spider's web, I mean, this is something that keeps me up at night. I still think as a country we haven't processed what has happened over the past 5 to 10 years in terms of the proliferation of drone technology, how easy it is for countries and bad actors to get their hands on this, you know, to build dark drones that are, you know, something that you're not going to recognize just with, you know, kind of commercial means. These are systems that are overflying, if public, you know, published reports are to be believed. They're overflying U.S. military installations, bases, critical infrastructure somewhat routinely. You know, we're seeing the kinds of attacks in and overflights in Europe and the Middle East. So I think we, as a country, we still have not gotten our minds around the scale of the threat and the vulnerability we have. I fear that we still have too much of a September 10th mindset for what is a September 11th scale problem. So, you know, this is certainly work that Anduril is doing in terms of drone defense, counter drone and air defense. We're doing an enormous amount to support U.S. warfighters, allied warfighters, homeland defense. But I think this is something that we have a heck of a lot more work to do on and not a lot of time to do it here in the United States.
1: So a very last question. Hubris has always been the enemy of a great power. And I heard you talking with Aaron about Thucydides, and we can go down that road. But hubris usually defeats great power. They don't see it coming. Yeah. Do you think we are on alert to the threat that we face from the CCP? And there are other rogue states out there. You just mentioned it doesn't have to be a superpower. It can be a little power with a couple of drones. Are we on alert?
0: I think that we are more so than when I wrote that book 6 years ago. Certainly, you know, more so than when I was working for John McCain in the Senate 10 years ago. I think that we have come a long way in recognizing the threat that we're facing, the problems that we're facing, the degree to which we have to get our own internal house in order. You know, and I think the silver lining of all the bad news of late is that we're seeing examples in the real world through Epic Fury, through the war in Ukraine, about how vulnerable we actually are, how far off we actually are in terms of things like our munitions inventories and our defense spending and just generally the health and status of our industrial base. I do think the good news is that's changing. I think people look at the fact that we, you know, are expending all of these high-end munitions in the opening days and weeks of these operations around the world. And you can't but not draw the conclusion that we just need an order of magnitude increase, you know, in our defense arsenal, in our weapons inventory. I think you've got companies like Anduril and a lot of other companies that are adding to our ability to build it. I think you have an administration that is excited and energized and motivated to get after it. And I think with that, you can do an enormous amount, and hopefully we will over the coming months and years.
1: That is great news. Christian Brose, President, Chief Strategy Officer of Anduril, author of The Kill Chain, which has been out for 6 years but still reads like it came out yesterday. Thank you for joining me. I hope you will come back, Christian, when there's updates to be had. Stay tuned, America. I'll wrap up today's Hugh Hewitt Show.
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6: 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We're also getting close to our 250th anniversary. I want to remind you about Americans for Prosperity, our great sponsor. They want you to take one small step. They want you to do one thing, which is join the Declaration Project. The Declaration Project, you know the words. We hold these truths to be self-evident. The Declaration is what we're celebrating on the 4th of July. 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Every person has inherent dignity. The Declaration tells us that. Our rights are unalienable. 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I've got my Relief Factor bag right here. I took it in hour one. I remind you in hour two, and I remind you again in hour three as I close this program. 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Thank you, Dwayne. Thank you, Harley. Thank you, Adam. I'll see you all tomorrow on the next Hugh Hewitt Show.
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11: Primary results are in. I'm Sue Guzman, Fox News. Controversial progressive Democrat Brand Plattner has won the primary for Senate in Maine.
12: Over the last 9 months, I have seen Mainers come together behind a vision to take back our power from corporations and billionaires.
11: He will face longtime incumbent Senator Republican Susan Collins come November. Nancy Mace eliminated in South Carolina in the governor's race as Lieutenant Governor Pamela Evatt and State Attorney General Alan Wilson advanced to a runoff for the Republican nomination. And Senator Lindsey Graham won his primary in South Carolina in his pursuit of a fifth term of office. The November ballot is all set in Nevada's gubernatorial race. Story from Fox's Chris DeMayo.
13: Governor Joe Lombardo cruising to victory in Tuesday's contest, defeating 6 GOP challengers. He'll face Democratic Attorney General Aaron Ford, who says it's time for change.
14: On day one, we're going to lower costs.
15: Yes, sir.
14: We're going to fight for higher wages. We're going to bring more jobs, and we're going to protect and secure retirements.
15: Yes, sir.
14: Nevada is the best state in the nation.
13: Meantime, Julie Fedorchak is the projected winner of the Republican race for North Dakota's sole seat in the House. She advances to the general election, where she'll face Democrat Trigg V. Hammer. Chris DeMayo, Fox News.
11: Steve Hilton has clinched second place in the California primary for governor.
16: Finally, we get a result. It's only a week after Election Day. That's fast for California. Anyway, the good news is that we're going to have a chance for change in November, a new direction instead of another 4 years of the insanity. So very happy, but we've got, you know, work to do.
11: The Republican will go up against former HHS Secretary Javier Becerra and multiple attackers killing 12 people, wounding 9 others in a mass shooting in the South African city of Johannesburg. 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
0: We are live in your nation's capital, Washington, D.C., on our flagship station, WMAL, the mighty voice of WMAL, for nearly 100 years now in the greater Washington area. I'm Larry O'Connor. It's O'Connor and Company from the Relief Factor Studios. Thanks for joining us here on this Tuesday morning. There's a new Senate report from Senator Ron Johnson that reveals that a Biden-era FDA officials had access to a superior data mining tool as early as March of 2021. That's just a couple of months into the Biden presidency. It's right when they were really ramping up the pressure on people to get the vaccine, what they called the vax. It was a shot. It wasn't really traditionally what you would call a vaccine. And as early as March of 2021, they had uncovered dozens of serious safety signals for those COVID shots, signals their standard system missed due to a flaw called masking. And instead of adopting the better method or warning the public more aggressively, officials reportedly told experts to hold off and expressed worry about fueling anti-vax sentiment. Of course, this isn't about anti-vax sentiment. It's not about being anti-vaccine at all. It's about demanding better safety surveillance so Americans can trust the system next time there's a pandemic. And it's about honesty, and it's about justice for people who lost their jobs because they chose not to get that shot. Well, joining us right now to discuss all of that and much more contained in this report, and it's still just a preliminary report, is the aforementioned Ron Johnson, senator from the Badger State of Wisconsin. Senator Johnson, I read this report, and I was enraged seeing what happened and seeing what the Biden administration overlooked willfully, purposefully, when the safety of the American people were in their hands.
1: Well, Larry, should outrage every American, but talking about enraging, can you imagine being a parent who listened to Peter Marks and Anthony Fauci and President Biden, you know, say this is a pandemic of the unvaccinated? You know, this is, these injections are safe and effective. The adverse events are rare and mild. And so you listen to all that. And then you had your child vaccinated because you didn't want that child to get COVID and then pass on to their grandparent and kill their grandparent, because that's what they were being told. But now we know that as of March 1st of 2021, Peter Marks, who heads up the division in FDA that approves vaccines and then is supposed to surveil safety systems, was warned that their algorithm they used to analyze VAERS, the Vaccine Adverse Event Reporting System, that algorithm was going to mask the safety signals because you had two similar injections, Moderna and Pfizer, and you compare one to the other, equally safe, equally dangerous. And so those things were masked. 26 days later, using an up-to-date algorithm, they were shown 25 safety signals, including sudden cardiac death, pulmonary infarction, Bell's palsy, different types of strokes. Three successive months, Dr. Sharson, she's a data mining expert, so is warning them, continued to do data runs, showed more very serious adverse events, and they blew her off. They told her to cease and desist. Let me add, the CDC used a different technique for data mining. It called the proportional reporting ratio. And a bunch of us in 2022 were asking to see that data, the results of it. Finally, they released it to the Epoch Times, showing all, the PRR was showing all kinds of safety signals, and they just blew it off. And what they told us, oh, this is too noisy, it's simply not working. We're going to use the FDA's empirical Bayesian data mining, that is the algorithm, that is the system that they knew was hiding and masking safety signals. So this is, to my mind, the biggest government scandal in my lifetime. Because Americans, quite honestly, the globe deserved accurate information. These folks were supposed to be looking for minute safety signals to warn doctors, at least, not the public. Instead, they were shown the safety signals. They denied them. They ignored them. They lied to the American public. And what they demanded before they could show any, you know, inform the public at all is definitive proof, which in this case, you just don't get definitive proof. I mean, right. You can always say, well, people die. You know, people have heart attacks. People have strokes. You can't prove the vaccine caused this. I'll give you one proof. 39,000 deaths are right now reported worldwide on the VAERS system. 39,000. 24% of those deaths occur either on the day of vaccination within 1 or 2 days. And I know theirs doesn't prove causation. That's a correlation that's been concerning me since, oh, I don't know, about March, April 2021 when I started looking at Bayer's.
0: Senator Ron Johnson's our guest from Wisconsin. This is astounding, astounding results in this report on the politics behind the COVID vaccine. And I'm going to pause for a quick second here because you're mentioning masking. Masking, and again, I've read through this report, and the masking part of the data mining is a big, big, big sort of pivot point on all of this. Can you just, for a moment here, explain what masking is and why it's so critical to the results of this report?
1: So the reason they need sophisticated algorithms is because, in general, you're looking for small signals and a bunch of data. On average, since VAERS began, they report about 280 deaths per year associated with some kind of vaccine, anaphylactic shock or whatever. So they have to have sophisticated algorithms. Is there something else going on here? Well, with the advent of the COVID injections, we went from an average of 280 deaths per year reported. 21,000 deaths were reported on VAERS associated with the COVID injection. Now, I didn't need a sophisticated algorithm to say that's the safety signal screaming yeah. at you. But because they're using this algorithm, they compared. So you have two similar injections. And these are close figures. The deaths reported associated with Pfizer are around 10,000. Then you had about 10,000 associated with Moderna. So using this algorithm, you're comparing 10,000 deaths of Pfizer to 10,280 of Moderna and the other vaccines. Then you look at Moderna and you go 10,000 deaths of Moderna compared to Pfizer's 10,000 plus 280. Again, equally safe, equally dangerous. It's just massive. It all hit. By the way, they're still using that same algorithm.
0: Yeah. They're still using that same algorithm. So when Dr. Zarfman, is that how you pronounce her name? Dr. Anna Zarfman, senior FDA medical officer, she flagged all this. She saw this coming. She alerted the top dogs there during the Biden presidency. And you just said they blew her off. Why do we know why they have they given any explanation as to that? Because it sure seems like it was politics.
1: Well, again, they'll say, no, they had to keep that old algorithm because they're consistent. They couldn't change their method in the midst of a pandemic. Here's what happened. These are the people that gave the emergency use authorization. They then are watching adverse events deluging the VAERS system. They had the contractor that inputs VAERS reports had to hire 290 additional workers just to input all the numbers. So again, they approved this.
0: Uh-huh.
1: Now they're seeing people dying and being permanently disabled. They're freaking out. But then they're shown the reason they're not seeing safety signals in their algorithm is because it's going to mask it. And they're going, did we luck out? We can stick to this algorithm. It'll continue to hide and mask safety signals. And we can go lie, bold-faced American public, saying, we're just not seeing safety signals.
0: Yeah, but people are still dying, Senator. But people are still dying.
1: I know, but again, everybody was complicit.
0: This is unbelievable.
1: The public health officials were, the news media, members of Congress, they all were pushing that jab. Right. Doctors, nobody wants to admit that what they're pushing were killing people or permanently disabling them.
0: There was something else that stuck out to me in this report, Senator. In around July of 22, suddenly the FDA stopped sharing reports with the CDC. What's the explanation there? Because that sounds like the beginning of a cover-up.
1: Well, again, in that July of 2022, that's when people like me and ICANN and Epoch Times were doing FOIA requests to get the PRR data. That's where it was going to be proportional reporting ratio, according to CDC. I mean, CDC is kind of the one that monitors this, right? But also FDA is supposed to as well. They use two different methods. So they were already seeing in PRR. That's why they wouldn't release the PRR data. When they finally released it, there were literally about 140 different safety signals. Now, what they explained once they finally released this, this is junk. It's worthless. This is just noise. Ignore it. We're going to rely on the FDA's empirical Bayesian analysis. Of course, they probably knew. Again, we don't have documents of this,
0: right.
1: But they have to be talking to each other, right? They're going, hey, guys, don't worry about it. Blow off the PRR. Remember, they were touting theirs. They were touting their V-safe network. Beforehand, but once they saw the adverse events explode, they were looking for any port in a storm, and they had one, in this algorithm. Remember, it took ICANN two lawsuits and about a year and a half to get the VSafe data, which was set up real time. 10 million people volunteered, and 7.8% of those people reported they had to seek medical care after the injection. Almost 25% lost work or couldn't continue their daily activity. But all this was hidden. They didn't. And by the way, we didn't get this information until Bobby Kennedy came in and forced HHS to give us 11 million pages.
0: Right.
1: And of course, we had to find these needles in the haystack to issue this. And it's just a preliminary report. This
0: preliminary report. More hearings to come. Elections matter. You're right. Thank God we have the administration in right now that we have. And hopefully somebody's going to pay some price for all of this. It's tragic. Senator Johnson, thank you for continuing to pursue this. You're a bulldog on this, and God bless you for it. Thank you, sir.
1: Thanks for covering it, because the major networks are not.
0: Oh, we're going to send this around. We're going to blow this up.
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0: Over the last 20 years, hospital monopolies have increased their prices by more than 200%. That's 4 times the rate of inflation. 4 times. Hospital monopolies are the main culprit behind the rising healthcare costs today. President Trump passed transparency reforms to fight these excessive price increases, but today, only 1 in 5 hospitals are complying with President Trump's law. Tell President Trump and Congress to enforce the hospital pricing transparency laws, paid for by Consumer Action for a Stronger Economy.
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0: It is time for our critter news segment. I don't know why I'm laughing. This is a terrifying critter news story. We'd sort of shoehorns into our segment we just did with Senator Ron Johnson and that absolute outrage over what happened with the CDC and the FDA and what appears to be a cover-up over the results of testing of the COVID vaccine shot that wasn't a vaccine and the dangers that came along with it. We're going to be pushing that video out all over the dang place. If you see it on your social media, please share it, because it needs to be heard everywhere. It needs to be seen everywhere. That said, this is also kind of a public health issue that goes along with critter news. It has to do with maggots. I think these are maggots. It's a worm-like larva, a screw worm that eats flesh. And eventually they grow into, flies. So it's a maggot, right? That's the definition of maggot. I'm looking for help from our team here. Wouldn't you call it a maggot? It's a maggot. They're calling it a screw worm, which I thought was a C.S. Lewis play and story. It's not. That's, the Screwtape Letters, which is a good read. I suggest you, partake in the Screwtape Letters. Do not partake in the screw worm. Here's what happens with the screw worm. It's a devastating parasite threatening to upend the beef industry in America. But if you're Politico, now let's just be clear. This is a flesh-eating larva of a fly, maggot, which is now apparently this invasive, horrible parasite that can eat away at the flesh of bovine in the American cattle industry. This is horrible for our food supply and certainly horrible for ranchers and for the continued access to beef in this country, considering we've got some shortages right now and ranchers are feeling it big time and you are feeling it at the grocery store because of prices. That's the story. If you're Politico, this is how you start the story. A devastating parasite is threatening to upend President Donald Trump's efforts to lower beef prices ahead of the midterms. Seriously? That's the most important. I mean, listen, I guess if all you care about is electoral politics, if all you care about is if your side wins or loses, then sure. The devastation that could come as a result of an invasive parasite maggot known as the screw worm, I guess you shoot it all through the lens of how it's going to affect Donald Trump, beef prices, and the midterm elections. That said, I think we've got bigger problems here with this critter. The New World screw worm, which often kills untreated livestock, has been discovered in two calves near the Mexican border. Is it calves or calfs? I think it's calves. Near the Mexican border in South Texas in the past week, the pest's reemergence in the U.S. is alarming agriculture officials, ranchers, and beef industry leaders who has spent months attempting to prepare for its anticipated arrival as ground beef and steaks fetch record high sums. Administration officials insist the screwworm's return does not threaten the country's food supply and is not a hazard to public health. That, of course, buried in paragraph 5 of Politico article, because, honestly, all they care about is the election and harming Donald Trump. It's a serious problem, and for everyone in the ranch and cattle industry, our heart goes out to you. Please, please treat your livestock, and let's not let this thing take off. Also, they're super gross, and I think we need to stop showing the B-roll of the maggots. Let's move on to another cow-related critter news story, and that is Kanye and his wife milking a cow and then drinking the milk. It's a viral video going out. Is this connected to Ye's new song? Is that what this is? It's like a music video. She's sitting wearing lingerie, milking a white cow with black spots out near, it looks like the Alps, or I guess it could be the Rockies. And the new video, it's directed by his wife, and she milks a giant cow wearing lingerie in a mountain field. Then he walks in and feeds her the milk. Let me just repeat. Kanye has a new music video directed by his wife where she milks a giant cow in lingerie in a mountain field. Then he walks in and feeds her the milk. I don't have a punchline to this critter news story. That's it. That's the entirety of it. 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
14: Fox News, I'm Ted Linder. Teenager Carmelo Anthony's been sentenced to 35 years in prison by the same jury that convicted him of murdering another teen during a track meet at a suburban Texas high school last year.
16: The only person to take the stand in this punishment phase was Carmelo Anthony's mother. She testified her son is very sorry for what he did, crying as she told jurors, quote, he's my oldest, my firstborn, my baby, I love him very much.
14: Fox's Brooke Taylor. Graham Plattner, a Marine veteran and progressive activist, has won the Democratic nomination for the U.S. Senate in the state of Maine.
25: I will spend every day of this campaign, and if I have the privilege,
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14: Plattner will face Senator Susan Collins. The Stanley Cup Finals all tied at two games apiece. The Carolina Hurricanes knocking off the Vegas Golden Knights Tuesday night 5-3. 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
0: And for those of you who may have missed, hey, good morning. It's Larry O'Connor here on O'Connor & Company on our flagship station, WMAL. It's the Relief Factor Studio. For those of you who may have missed our interview with Senator Ron Johnson of Wisconsin, specifically about his hearing's preliminary report over what went on with the CDC and the FDA over clear warning signs about some dangers related to the COVID vaccines, warning signs that were raised and brought up with the head of the FDA. They ignored those warning signs during the Biden administration, just buried their head in the sand while people were dying. If you missed that interview, please take a look at our social media, take a look at our, and I'll be replaying that interview on my noontime town hall podcast. It's way too important. So we will be playing it out. And if you see it on your social media, please do share it. It's critically important. My conversation with Senator Ron Johnson from just 30 minutes ago. We now shift gears to another one of our favorite senators, this one from the volunteer state of Tennessee. Senator Marsha Blackburn joins us now. Good morning, Senator Blackburn. Always great to talk with you.
28: And it is always good to talk with you. Thank you so much.
0: Although many Americans are feeling uneasy right now about the democratic process we use to elect people like you to the Senate or elect people to mayor or governor, when we see what is unfolding right now in the state of California, it's hard to overlook the fact that our most populous state has a completely dysfunctional system that certainly appears to make it easy to cheat. What can we do about this?
28: And one of the things we need to do is get the Save America Act passed. You know, in Tennessee, we've been ranked number one in election integrity, and that is because you have to be a citizen and you have to show an ID when you go to vote. Those are good common sense things. And we have not been able to get the Save America Act across the finish line, so we're going to break it in pieces and see how we can get this passed. My Election Security Partnership Act is one of those pieces of legislation, and Senator Graham has joined me in this. Now, this would incentivize states to check their voter rolls against the SAFE system, which Homeland Security keeps. Now, that system lists your people that are immigrating legally and illegally, people that are on work permits and visas, student visas, permanent residents. But Larry, the commonality is those individuals are not allowed to vote.
0: Yeah.
28: Even if they get a driver's license, they're not allowed to vote.
0: Right.
28: So checking 26 states check those voter rolls against that system, and they remove people that are not allowed to vote. We want every state to do that. So incentivizing and giving them a plus up on their grants that they use for election security is the way we will do that.
0: Okay. There's a lot to unpack here. This is the Election Security Partnership Act. And let's go back one step, because you're right. We need to pass the Save America Act. It looks like it's not going to happen. And part of that has to do with the parliamentarians saying that it can't be included. Is that what I'm in there? Well, what is the problem? Why can't this thing get passed? I know there are Democrats standing in the way, but it seems like there's some Republicans who are not thrilled with this idea as well.
28: And you're right, the Democrats are standing in the way because they have worked overtime making illegal legal, opening the border, shutting down DHS. This is all part of their game. Abolish ICE, which is one of their goals. Defund federal law enforcement, another of their goals.
0: Yeah.
28: And when you look at the bill, you've got the votes for showing an ID. You've got the votes for being a citizen. There is support for my election security partnership. But the other provisions of no mail-in ballots and stopping the transgender surgeries, no men and women sports, those are things, it's hard to get all the votes together for that. Now, you know, I'm...
0: So you think breaking it apart is going to make it easier to get those passed? Is that what I'm understanding?
28: We're trying everything.
0: Yeah.
28: To get it passed.
0: Yeah. All right.
28: And if we can't do it as one, let's break it apart and do it a piece at a time.
0: So let me ask you about this idea of incentivizing the states to comply with Homeland Security to make sure that the voter rolls are vetted. When they passed Motor Voter back in the 90s, and the idea was we want to make it easier for people to register to vote, so when they go get their license or their registration, whatever, we'll let them register to vote there at the DMV. Wasn't it part of the law that states are required to keep their voter rolls in compliance and not full of people who shouldn't be voting? I mean, that's already the law. Why do they need to be incentivized to follow the law?
28: Because they are not checking against that SAFE system. And we're saying, all right, 26 states are doing this, so we will give you a plus up in your grants of up to 10%. If you will utilize this system. And it is frustrating to have to incentivize people to do the right thing.
0: Right. Well, not just do the right thing, but to comply with federal law. That's, I mean, you know, somebody from your state in Tennessee saying, hey, we're already doing this. Why are we incentivizing those dirt bags when it's already the law?
28: Because we want to make certain we guarantee one person, one vote.
0: Yeah.
28: And that we protect this right that we have as citizens to vote. It is a precious right. And it should not be cheapened by people that are coming into the country. They're here illegally. They get a driver's license. They register to vote and they go vote. Let's make certain states clean up these voter rolls and that the citizen is guaranteed the right to vote, not people that are on vacation or on visas or illegally in the country. They have no right to vote.
0: By the way, of course, Tennesseans would never refer to a fellow American in another state a dirtbag. That was me being flamboyant with my rhetoric. I apologize for suggesting such a thing. Are there legs for this? Are we going to see some of your fellow senators rallying around this idea? Your colleagues on the other side of the aisle have got to be embarrassed by what's transpiring right now in California.
28: They should be embarrassed because you see that the election results have changed long after the polls had closed.
0: Yeah.
28: And those election day votes were counted. And what we're doing, if we can find the 51 votes for different provisions and push it across the finish line so that we are solidifying election integrity in this country. That is what we're going to do.
0: I'd love to ask, you know, today's primary day in a lot of states, and this guy, Graham Plattner, it looks like he's going to win his primary and be the Democrat nominee. He could be sworn into the United States Senate if he defeats Susan Collins. And I'm sure you've been up on some of the horrific things we've learned about his past. What I'd love for your impression of this, that this guy could be a United States Senator, and Chuck Schumer and the other Democrats, Elizabeth Warren, they seem to be rallying around him because it's more important to get the majority than it is to actually have someone with integrity that you can trust in the Senate.
28: You know, Larry, they are so power hungry. And to them, it is all about power and control. And so, yes, they are rallying around this candidate. And Governor Mills had suspended her campaign. I understand she's still on the ballot. Susan Collins has represented Mainers well and consistently, and I do not think they're going to be able to defeat Susan Collins in Maine.
0: You know, you disagree with your colleague from Maine, Senator Collins, on certain issues, but of course you agree on enough that you both caucus with the Republicans in the majority. She is a Republican, just not exactly a Marsha Blackburn-style Republican. But boy, what a lesson it is to your fellow Republicans that here's Susan Collins, the most centrist of all the people in the United States Senate, and they're still trying to destroy her with this guy of all people.
28: Because they want the majority, they want control, they are consumed with Trump derangement syndrome, yeah. And anything that President Trump supports is something that they are going to fight against. And it is a sad state of affairs for them. It's not about what is good for the country. It is about what is good for their control and their power. And you see the Democrat Party has tilted so far left. You look at people like Graham Plattner. You look at people that identify as being socialist and socialist ideologies. And I think as so many Tennesseans will say to me, this is not the Democrat Party that they knew when they grew up, or maybe that their parents belonged to. When you look at our nation and the fact that we've been free and we're celebrating 250 years, you know, Larry, the way we've kept that is by having robust, respectful, bipartisan debate and agreeing that a decision on what is going to be good for America is the decision that we're going to make, and that is what is going to stand. I would like to see the Democrat Party return to that type footing. I would like to see them show support for our federal law enforcement. I would like to see them support the rule of law and enforcing the rule of law. And as we were talking about election integrity, yeah, and looking at what is so important here, you have to make certain it's citizens that vote, that you are supporting every one of these immigration laws and laws we have on the books have been passed by a Congress. They have been signed by a president, either a Democrat or a Republican. But instead of saying, let's support the rule of law, they're saying, well, let's just ignore laws that we call, and they feel justified because they think it helps them with where they want to go, which is power and control. Yeah. And I think you're going to see Republicans win the midterms and hold the House and the Senate. And we're looking forward to continuing to pass President Trump's agenda, get it to his desk so he can sign it into law.
0: Amen to that. Great talking with you as always, Senator Marsha Blackburn of Tennessee. Thank you for joining us. Take care. Thank you. That's the great Senator Marsha Blackburn. She is great. And listen, she's very good at conveying a conservative message and also playing nicely with others. I'm sure you saw I tried to get her to maybe criticize some of the leaders there in her party who don't seem to be as robust and zealous about the Save America Act. And she's, you know, listen, and I don't fault her for that. You have to play nice with others. That's part of being in the Senate. I don't have to play nice with others. I just want to remind you all, it is the law that only citizens can register to vote. It is the law that states need to clean their voter rolls. The fact that we've now reached the point where we have to incentivize states to actually follow the law tells you just how down the rabbit hole we are, thanks to the Democrats. I'm Larry O'Connor.
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7: We're less than an hour away from the market's opening. I can tell you, though, that oil has now dropped below $90 per barrel, I think, for the first time since the military actions in Iran. National average gas price is now at $4.16. That's 40 cents from last month. And the futures on the market are on the rise this morning. That's far cry from where it was Friday, where if you watched your 401k, you were panicking. But don't panic. It's all going to be fine. We've got some more updates here about the beautification of Washington, D.C., a disturbing video released by the Department of the Interior. But I don't think they meant it to be disturbing, but we'll explain. the

0: the opening of the George Washington Parkway. Also, I want to take a couple of your calls. You know, I am reminded, and I keep getting emails from listeners who are like, hey, you're national now. You should take more calls. You're right. You're right. I should. I apologize. 855-784-4255. I'll be honest with you. It's because there's so much to talk about and so much to get to in our three-hour morning extravaganza here that sometimes it's hard to fit calls into the mix. But we're going to take a few calls for people who have been holding all morning long coming up in just a moment. First, though, a quick reminder. I need you to help some really great kids have some fresh air and fun and learn about Jesus by sending a boy or girl with a mom or dad in prison to Angel Tree Camp. Just go to LarryOShow.com and consider making a generous donation to my Angel Tree campaign. You'll see a banner at the top of the page. Prison Fellowship provides kids with an incarcerated parent a week away from bad neighborhoods and the dangers of drugs and gangs. And as Angel Tree volunteer Myra tells us, a week in the fresh air of Angel Tree Camp can literally transform their lives.
1: Angel Tree is not only about getting a gift. 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Angel Tree is heaven sent. Who wouldn't want that?
0: Amen to that. And I would just love for you to end your day today knowing that you did at least one good thing. 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And again, it's all woven through a Christ-centered focus for many of these kids facing real life choices right now with drugs and gangs and the influence and the lack of leadership in their own home because of the circumstances they were born into. They have never heard the gospel. They've never heard scripture. They've never heard anything about our Lord and Savior, Jesus Christ. This is their chance, and it'll be because of you. Go to LarryOShow.com and click on that Angel Tree banner on the top of the page. I really appreciate it. Thank you for that. Let's go to Russ in New York, where he saw his Knicks go down to defeat. Russ is watching us on Salem News Channel on the Roku app. Good morning, Russ. Thanks for tuning in. I'm Larry.
2: Hi, Larry. Thanks very much. And it goes very quick holding on because the show is so interesting.
0: Oh, thank you for that.
2: I have to agree with you, with Senator Blackburn. There are dirtbag citizens who file multiple mail-in ballots, and I think it's more important than the voter ID. I saw Dick Morris talk about how Donald Trump is in using the Postal Service in a brilliant way to stifle these fraudulent mail-in ballots, and I think it's more important to concentrate on that than voter ID. I don't think many migrants are going to sit for hours, stand in line at polling places. So I want to ask you...
0: Well, but we got to add voter ID to the mail-in ballots as well. That's the key, and that's part of the Save Act. But go ahead, Russ. What was your question?
2: Right, that's part of the back door.
0: Yeah.
2: Earlier I heard you say, maybe Trump should stop doing interviews. I voted for him twice because he's so transparent. He exposes the rot in our politics. He doesn't play nice, but I'm a little worried, you know, if a reporter asked President Trump if being drawn into attacking Iran has been a foreign policy blunder, how will he respond by saying it's like Vietnam, Iraq, and if it's a woman reporter? You know, I'm seeing a backlash towards socialist office holders and Muslim government officials, Montgomery,
0: yeah,
2: Platner, and others. You know, I voted for Trump twice. I was going to vote for Bernie, but it was stolen. You know, and I just like the job that President Trump is doing. He's not really...
0: Russ, I get it. Listen, I think... thank you for the call, and thank for your support. Thanks for watching us on Salem News Channel. Great points all around. I love the fact that the president is accessible, more accessible than any president in our lifetimes. I want him to keep doing interviews. We'd love to have him here. We are working on that. I won't treat him like Kristen Welker. My flippant remark was because the president was asked about Stephen A. Smith saying that he was going to blame Trump if the Knicks lose. And I said, you know, maybe we've reached the point of saturation. Maybe he doesn't have to do any more interviews if these are the questions he's being asked. That was my point. It was really more a commentary on the media than it was on the president. Russ, thank you for that. Yesterday in Washington, the George Washington Parkway was reopened after a major campaign to get rid of the potholes and make it drivable again. And the Department of Interior released a video celebrating it. Here we go.
3: Do you hear that? No bumps. No cracks. Just 7.5 miles of pure, smooth peace. The historic George Washington Memorial Parkway is finally restored, making our drive into D.C.
0: That is some really, really sexy asphalt, if you know what I mean. You're going to drive the George Washington Parkway with her talking to you. You'll need a cigarette afterwards. 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
10: Hilton moves on. I'm Ted Lindner, Fox News. Democrat Javier Becerra and Republican Steve Hilton will face off in California governor's race in November. This after a week of voting. They are the top two vote getters.
11: The good news is that we're going to have a chance for change in November. A new direction instead of another 4 years of the insanity. So very happy, but we've got, you know, work to do to turn this state around. But I'm excited. It's a great night.
10: In South Carolina, Lieutenant Governor Pamela Evatt and State Attorney General Alan Wilson advanced to a runoff for the Republican nomination. And Senator Lindsey Graham won his own primary outright in his pursuit of a fifth term. 85-year-old Jim Clyburn, the state's only Democrat in Congress, easily defeated challenger Frederick Goodwin in his bid for an 18th term. Nevada Governor Joe Lombardo easily won the Republican nomination as well. State Attorney General Aaron Ford won the Democratic primary for governor in Nevada as well. Graham Plattner, a Marine veteran and progressive activist, has won the Democrat nomination for the U.S. Senate in Maine.
12: I love every single one of you, everyone who has shown up at a town hall, who has knocked on a door, who cast their vote, not for me, but for a vision of a life in Maine that you can afford.
10: Plattner will face the Republican Senator Susan Collins. U.S. Central Command says they're responding to reports of Iran shooting down a U.S. military attack helicopter near the Strait of Hormuz.
13: U.S. Central Command says that these strikes are, quote, a proportional response. Now, the U.S. Apache helicopter was patrolling regional waters at the time it was attacked. President Trump earlier said that the killing of any U.S. service members would be a red line that would restart the war with Iran. In this case, though, the two crew members of the helicopter survived, picked up by a Navy Sea drone about 2 hours after the crash.
10: Fox's Max Gordon. 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
19: What's the most you ever lost on the coin toss?
20: Larry Elder here, the sage from South Central, the prince of Pico Union, the czar of common sense, the great Eldersky, Don Lorenzo. Welcome to the program. No victor credits allowed because we've got a country to save.

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1: 888-971-SAGE, 888-971-7243. I am Larry Elder. We are Salem News Channel. President Donald John Trump says the U.S. military must respond after Iran shot down an Apache helicopter. The two crew members were rescued. Carmelo Anthony, the teen accused of murdering another teen at a Texas high school track meet, has been convicted of first-degree murder. An organization called the Next Generation Action Network is claiming racism because there were no blacks on the jury. Even Al Sharpton has made no such accusation. Fireworks at the congressional hearing on how the Southern Poverty Law Center paid hate groups to foment hate. Democrats are, for the most part, standing by Graham Platner, their candidate for Senate for Maine, despite the Nazi tattoo on his chest. Spencer Pratt is out as a candidate for mayor of Los Angeles. Steve Hilton looks like he is in as a candidate for governor of California in the general election. President Trump has been criticized for attending last night's New York Knicks games. AOC called him a vibe killer. A Colorado Democrat candidate for the House has called President Trump a convicted rapist. Hope she has $15 million to pay in a forthcoming, very likely defamation lawsuit. More Medicaid fraud in Ohio and California. We're trying to get to that yesterday. We're trying to get to that today. All of this and more, 888-971-SAGE, 888-971-7243. Dissent, of course, it's welcome. We have our Mark line always open 24-7. Mark, you, of course, are always welcome to call. Normally, I would start with something like what's going on in Iran, something like what's going on with DHS accused of being fascists and Nazis because of the detention facility in New Jersey, the economy, many other things, Platner. But I want to start out with the Knicks game that took place last night in New York. I can't say that I'm a huge basketball fan, but I'm a big basketball fan. And I've been following sports and following the NBA ever since I can remember. And I remember the last time the New York Knicks won a title was in, what, 1973, Mr. McConnell, Maestro, 73? I cannot believe you don't know the answer to this. Every time I say something about sports and I get it slightly wrong, he corrects me on the air. So I said 1973, he goes, I'm pretty sure it was 1973. If I weren't sure, I wouldn't say it. So it was 1973, I'm sure it was. Anyway, the New York Knicks have a very good team. We know we are carried in New York City, so if you are New Yorkers, please call up. I want to get your take on this. Yeah, I was correct. I was correct, of course, 1973. I mean, when's the last time I've been wrong? Exactly. 1973. So it's a big deal. The town is going crazy, and they won their first two games against the San Diego Spurs in San Diego. It's always tough to win an away game, let alone during the playoff series, championship series. So they won two games. They should have, in my opinion, lost the second game. They won it by 1 point. And the big star on the San Antonio Spurs, I always hesitate, by the way, talk about sports, because you pretty much lose half your audience, because a lot of people don't give a rip about sports. Now, and I don't just mean women. A lot of men don't care either. So it's not the point. So stay with me if you're inclined to go, oh, Larry's talking about sports. Please stay with me. That's so not the point. President Trump is from Queens. President Trump, as you well know, loves sports. Used to own a football team, goes to UFC games. He's a big sports guy. So President Trump said he's going to go to the game in New York, third game, game number three. And he got criticized for saying he was going to go to the game, including by Stephen A. Smith. Stephen A. Smith is a big-time sports commentator, and he suggested that President Trump shouldn't go. No business showing up. The man is from Queens, older than Stephen A., probably been attending games before Stephen A. was born. Number 42.
2: It's strictly a basketball segment. This president has no business showing up in New York City. I am dead serious. It is selfish. It is narcissistic. It is ridiculous that he is coming to this game. I would say the same thing if it were Obama, George W., Clinton, I don't give a damn, we went back to Reagan. This is not a football stadium in some space in Texas where you got a whole bunch of outlays and all of this. This is the Garden. This is Midtown Manhattan. You have any idea what the congestion is going to be like in New York City here? I get off my radio.
1: All right, so you got the point. Blasted him. Narcissistic. By the way, I have a friend who is a very good friend of Stephen A. And love Stephen A., thinks very highly of him. I had drinks with Stephen A. one time, thought he was a very pleasant guy. But Stephen A. has now moved into not just sports but politics, which is fine. Has a right to do that. But to criticize Donald Trump for wanting to go to a Knicks game when the man is from New York, from Queens, and has been to a number of games. How do we know that? Because the NBA commissioner, Adam Silver, says he's been a longtime fan. Hakeem Jeffries says he's not a Knicks fan. Doesn't know the difference between, what did he say, between, let's have Hakeem Jeffries say, number 34.
3: So I've had a few things to say about Donald Trump going to the Knicks game. And, you know, at this point, it's game day. And I think Knicks fans just want to enjoy Game 3, the first home game that we've had in 27 years. But it also is not clear to me that Donald Trump is a big Knicks fan. I mean, does this guy even know the difference between Karl Rove and Karl Anthony Towns? I don't think so. He's just injecting himself.
1: By the way, who writes for Hakeem Jeffries? You know he's citing some line somebody gave him. I'm not sure he knows the difference between Karl Rove and Karl Anthony Townsend. It is so obnoxious. So you hate him for the economy, of course. You hate him for the Iran war, of course. You hate him for the big, beautiful bill, of course. And now he hate him for going to a Knicks game. I'm not sure he knows the difference between Karl Rove and Karl Anthony Townsend. For those of you who haven't been following this, Karl Anthony Townsend is one of the stars of the Knicks. Towns. Here is what the NBA commissioner, Adam Silver, said about Trump and his affection for the Knicks. Number 35.
4: And Trump, you know, I've been with the league for a long time. I ran NBA Entertainment years ago. He did an I Love Game spot with us. He was a fixture at NBA at Madison Square Garden. You guys remember, well, all of you, when you played here. Not Draymond, but back in the old days, he had courtside seats. He was here all the time. He was at draft. So he's a genuine Knicks fan. And so, yes, there's some inconvenience to the fans here. But one looking around this arena, it's packed. So people listen. They came early. They got through whatever extra security, which is necessary. So, as I said, I think we should be using sports to create more of a sense of community with people, not less.
1: Long-time Knicks fan has seats. Been coming there ever since he was a private citizen. And here is what Trump said about Mr. Stephen A. Smith, number 36.
5: It was, I think, mostly cheers. It was loud and it was very enthusiastic.
6: Mr. President, ESPN commentator Stephen A. Smith, who was talking about running for president, said he would blame you if the Knicks lost the game. How do you respond to that?
5: I think he's a nice guy. But you need a certain aptitude to run for president. You need a high IQ. I'm not sure that Stephen has that. I don't think he does, actually.
1: Stephen A. Smith, thinking about running for president. You know, nice guy. You have to have a high IQ to run for president. I don't think Stephen A. Smith does. Now, because Stephen A. Smith is black, because Maxine Waters is black, because Jasmine Crockett is black, and Trump has referred to all three of them as having low IQ. Never mind all the white people, he said, have low IQ. Because Trump haters are only going to focus on that. So he referred to Stephen A. Smith, nice guy, good sports commentator, entertaining guy, but I'm not sure he's got the IQ to run for president. He is going to be hammered. Now, we're going to take a break. We come back. We're going to talk about what, James Carville once said about Stephen A. Smith when Carville was informed that Stephen A. Smith is thinking about running for politics. Now, if Trump is a racist for daring to suggest that Stephen A. Smith does not have the qualifications or the intelligence to be president, please tell me, do you call James Carville a racist? 888-971-SAGE. I am Larry Elder. Do not leave town.
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1: I'm telling you, bro, if the Knicks lose tonight, it's literally because of Donald Trump. There's no other reason for it. It's not because, like, Wemby locked in, okay? It's not because they found a way to defeat the Knicks defense. It's not because they were able to stop the Knicks offense. It's just Donald Trump. There's no other reason for this to take place. They're so up right now. New York as a city is so up right now. Donald Trump is coming in to deliver the worst kind of juju. The real five-head script here is Adam Silver's doing this to extend the finals. You know what I mean? Adam Silver was like, we bring in the vibes assassin, Donald Trump, and he just, like, f***ed everything up.
2: 888-971-SAGE, 888-971-7243. I am Larry Elder. We are Salem News Channel. Delivered the worst juju. That sounds anti-Semitic, doesn't it? 888-971-SAGE, 888-971-7243. I am Larry Elder. AOC said something very similar, number 47.
3: It already has been a vibe killer because now the city has to shut down all the MSG watch parties that happen outside of the arena that have been the source of, like, so much fun for everybody, both if you're there and if you're watching it after the clips are posted. Now all of that's going to get shut down tomorrow because Trump wants to show up. And I can tell you, like, as a politician, you know, I've gone to my fair amount of sports games. There are just some things that, like, I mean, you don't want to go either to jinx it or just in general. Sometimes the accommodations that are required for the security for you to show up are just not worth shutting down the fun for so many other people. And sometimes you decide not to go to things so that other people can enjoy it.
2: So, Donald Trump is a fascist. He's a racist. He's a tyrant. He's a dictator. He's sexist. He's a thief. And he also ought not go to a New York Knicks game because, well, the focus will be on him, not on the game. I have a suggestion. I know the president's listening. Mr. President, last night you should have brought Bibi Netanyahu with you and dared the mayor of New York, who also was there, to arrest him as a war criminal. That would have been a mic drop. I guess it's too late for that suggestion. Okay, so Trump referred to Stephen A. Smith, the very prominent sportscaster. By the way, how much does Stephen A. Smith's suits cost? Is there anybody who's better dressed on TV than Stephen A. Smith? Other than Scott Pelley? Scott Pelley. I wonder how much they spend on their wardrobe. It's just an aside. Scott Pelley. The only thing that's comparable to being fired from 60 Minutes is having your wife murdered. Are you kidding me? Who says that? Mr. Pelley, your wife's been murdered. Oh, on the other hand, I still have my job at 60 Minutes, so I'm good. Really? I've been asked, what does it feel like losing your job at 60 Minutes? The only thing I can think of is it's very similar to having your spouse murdered. And I've been married for over 40 years. How do you think his wife felt when she heard that? So in other words, Scott, if I were murdered, it would be less bothersome than if you lost your job at 60 Minutes? How did I get on that tangent? Let's get back to the situation. So, the suits. So, Stephen A., I mean, if anybody's watching Stephen A. on sports, I've never seen the same suit twice. Have you ever, Mr. McConnell? Ever seen the same suit twice? If you watch my show, you're going to see the same suit a lot of times. Stephen A. Smith, I've never seen the same suit twice. The white suit kind of stands out. Scott Pelley, same thing. I've never seen whatever. What a country. So Stephen A. Smith is now thinking about running for president because he says, well, you know, I may have to run as a Democrat because the Democrats just don't impress me. Now, Donald Trump, again, let's play Donald Trump one more time, number 36.
4: It was, I think, mostly tears. It was loud and it was very enthusiastic.
5: Mr. President, ESPN commentator Stephen A. Smith was talking about running for president. He said he would blame you if the Knicks lost the game. How do you respond to that?
4: I think he's a nice guy. But you need a certain aptitude to run for president. You need a high IQ. I'm not sure that Stephen has that. I don't think he does, actually.
2: Okay, you have to have a certain kind of aptitude, high IQ. I'm not sure Stephen has it, actually. Trump once again denounces a black person as having low IQ. This is James Carville, February, year of our Lord, 2025, number 37.
6: Okay, you know, I am a big Stephen A. Smith fan. I remember I saw him some years ago on TV, and I said, man, this guy's coming in hot. I don't know how long this is going to last. The truth about it, he's really worn well with me. He's very outspoken. Look, he's like anybody else that does any kind of commentary, sports commentary. He's sometimes wrong. Way more times he's right. I find him to be, when it comes to sports, I find him to be really insightful. When it comes to politics, he don't know it's from a hole in the ground. He's on that running his mouth about how he may have to run as a Democrat because there's nothing left of the Democratic Party. There's no talent. Stephen Ayer, you me. I mean, you say you're friends with Wes Moore and you say you're friends with Josh Shapiro. I'm friends with both of them. I think they're really extraordinary, talented people. I got news for you, dude. There's six or seven other people in the Democratic Party that are just that talented. So before you start running your mouth off about politics, a topic of which you really don't know anything about, you ought to sit back and think about it and call some people and run it by them. But don't let your political stupidity stand in the way of your outspoken and, I think, often insightful views when it comes to American sports, of which I think you are an expert at. And if you know Wes and you know Josh, you should call them and run your opinions by them, because I know both of them and they're both smart guys and they're both very ambitious guys. And the last thing that they're thinking is, if I decide that I want to take the next step in American politics, I'm going to be facing some brutal, brutal opposition. And they both know that. And they know it deep down and they know it well. So Stephen A., keep up on sports. I enjoy it. I like it. But don't make a fool of yourself anymore in talking about politics.
2: Now, if Donald Trump is a racist for what he said about Stephen A. Smith, what do you call James Carver what he just now said? You don't know politics from your blank and a hole in the ground. By the way, I wonder how much money James Carville saves on his wardrobe. We come back. Spike Lee said his three tickets could have been sold for $500,000. Income inequality? I'm Larry Elder.
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8: Fox News, I'm Sue Guzman. Democrat Graham Plattner overcoming a series of controversies to win the Democratic primary for Senate in Maine. Plattner taking aim at his challenger, Republican incumbent Susan Collins.
9: She got elected promising to protect Roe versus Wade, only to turn around and put a justice, the Supreme Court, who overturned it. She lied to us.
8: A Republican advancing to the November election for California governor.
10: Steve Hilton claiming the second of two spots on the November ballot in the race to succeed Democratic California Governor Gavin Newsom, who is term limited. Hilton, a conservative commentator who is backed by President Trump, advancing over Democrat billionaire Tom Steyer. Hilton will face Democrat Javier Becerra in the general election.
8: Fox's Kristen Goodwin reporting. 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
0: Behold the black face of white supremacy. Here's Larry Elder.
2: 888-971-SAGE, 888-971-7243. 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Getting back to the Knicks game, Spike Lee said, you know, he's got three courtside seats. By the way, Spike Lee said that, and others have said, that Donald Trump making this about him. You ever watch a Knicks game and not seen Spike Lee courtside with his various outfits standing up, cameras on him? I'm not saying they're making it about him, but it seemed like they're making it about him. Here's what he said he could have sold his three courtside seats for. Number 39.
13: How much money have you spent?
14: I don't want to know. I read some number, astronomical number, and I was just hoping my wife Ty didn't see it.
13: Well,
14: I had to see that thing before we got married, though, but...
13: Yeah, but if you would have sold one of them tonight, you would have made it all back.
14: I was...
13: So, Spike.
14: It went down, but it was $500,000.
13: Yes.
14: I could have bought...
13: Second row. Go, Spike.
2: $500,000! Now, God bless Spike Lee. His first movie that I saw was She's Gotta Have It. He wrote a book called The Making of She's Gotta Have It, and I read it because I always wanted to make a film, and I ultimately did. and about how he did it with a credit card. It was a very, very good film. He has since married a corporate lawyer, bought a townhouse in New York that he sold that had on the market for $35 million years ago. Kids sent to private school, only in America. Criticized white people for moving into Harlem, called them interlopers. Criticized gentrification, even though it made his property appreciate. But hey, it is what it is. Three courtside seats. He could have sold them for $500,000, he says. Oh, by the way, when his townhouse in New York was for sale for $35 million, he had a meeting with Obama where they were discussing, wait for it, income inequality. You cannot make this up. Here's Trump and his reception during the national anthem, number 45.

0: Now, Spike Lee said that Trump is taking the focus off the Knicks. Even though he's there courtside, bunch of different uniforms, bunch of different outfits, is interviewed, interacts sometimes with the players, but Donald Trump is taking focus off the Knicks. Number 41.
1: Game 3, President Trump will be there. Some people are upset. Some people are a fan of it. I just wonder, you are the Knicks fan ambassador, I think is fair to say.
2: I can't speak for disciples. But I just find it strange that this had to happen now. Got to get there 2 hours early. I mean, it's just like, just taking the focus off. We haven't won since 1973. It should be about the game tonight.
0: Just, let me just throw this out there. By the way, our friend Mark has called. He wants to weigh in. Mark, please don't leave town. We'll talk in the next segment. If, I don't know, President Obama, who played basketball in high school at his very expensive prep school, didn't start, but he played. If President Obama had been in office and there was a championship game in New York, and he wanted to attend, do you believe the same kind of hostility would have been there? Do you believe Spike Lee would say, hey, President Obama, I voted for him twice, but he's taking the focus off the game. We haven't had a playoff in years. You think he would have said that? Do you think he would have said that he was corrupting our juju? You think AOC would have said he's a vibe killer? Or do you think maybe, just maybe, there might be a little bit of, I don't know, bias against President Trump? 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
1: 888-971-SAGE, 888-971-7243. I am Larry Elder. We are Salem News Channel. Not to belabor the point about Mr. Spike Lee, but years ago he made a movie called Jungle Fever about an interracial couple. And Spike Lee said he didn't like interracial couples. And when he sees the interracial couple walking down the street, he said, he gives them visual daggers to make them feel uncomfortable. Can you imagine if, I don't know, some other director said that? When I see an interracial couple walk down the street, I give them visual daggers to make them feel uncomfortable. What would happen to Steven Spielberg if he said that? He said it. Nobody cared. Because so much latitude for Spike Lee to make the most vulgar, insulting, bigoted comments, nobody gives a rip. I don't like white people moving into Harlem. When I see interracial couples walk down the street, I give them visual daggers to make them feel uncomfortable. So if you saw, I don't know, Barack Obama's parents walking down the street, you would have said the same thing? You would give Barack Obama's parents visual daggers? Nobody said squat. Mark is in Los Angeles. Mark, always nice to hear from you.
2: Good, Larry. How are you again?
1: I'm doing great. Did you watch, Mark, did you watch the game last night?
2: I listened to it on radio and watched the end on TV, yes.
1: Got it. Okay.
2: Okay. I got to tell you just really quickly, you're totally wrong. The majority of the people in this country, men and women, sports is very important. You started that out by saying that the majority of your viewers do not like sports.
1: I didn't say the majority. I said it's always dangerous to talk about sports because a lot of people don't like sports, and I don't just mean women. But I've got about a half a dozen people, Mark, that work on my staff. Rick, who's our technical guy, couldn't care less. I asked him, did he watch the game? He doesn't care. So there are a lot of people that don't care. The point is, my goal is to have as many people interested in my show as possible. When you talk about sports, you're going to lose a certain percentage of people. It might be 5, might be 10, might be 25. I don't know, but you're running a risk when you talk about any topic that some people don't care about. That's all my point is. It's not a big deal, Mark.
2: Okay. So, Larry.
1: Yes.
2: As usual, you're taking this out of context. Most people. Okay. Can I finish?
1: I just had a little chuckle. I didn't interrupt you.
2: Okay. Because
1: you're so, Mark, you're so sensitive today. Did something go wrong in your life today? You're more sensitive than usual.
2: Most people thought that he shouldn't go to the game because of the security reasons. And
1: I'm sorry, I have to interject. When you say most people, was there a poll? You just got on me for saying a lot of people don't like sports. And you're saying most people, do you have any evidence of that? Was there a poll?
2: Okay,
1: All right.
2: The general thought. And by the way, Larry, did you see that the news station in New York, which had a bunch of people on who

0: get there 2 hours ahead of time because Trump is there. It would annoy me, but it wouldn't be disqualifying. I wouldn't be upset about it. I would feel that he has a right to go. He's been a longtime Knicks fan, as I mentioned. He's from Queens. Adam Silver has mentioned he's been to many games, a whole season ticket. So it's not like he's parachuting in. He's been a Knicks fan for a long time.
1: Okay, Larry, he has not been to a Knicks game for 2.5 years, at least.
0: Is there a statute of limitations? I mean, honestly.
1: Okay.
0: But by the way, we're getting off topic a little bit, Mark, but virtually every president has been to a baseball game. Do you know who's the only recent president never to have gone to one? Joe Biden. So somehow, some way, they've been able to figure out how to get presidents at baseball games. It's been pretty much a tradition in American life, but Biden never went to one. Don't know why, but he never did.
1: Well, I wouldn't have wanted Joe Biden at a baseball game anyway, but that's besides the point.
0: Okay.
1: If you go to a baseball stadium, the stadium holds a lot more people than the 20,000 people, or not even that, I think. I haven't been the Garden, but I think it's like 18,000, right?
0: Yeah, something like that.
1: Right. So, and then you're picking on Spike. If Spike Lee wants to jump up and down and act like a fool, he's paying a lot of money for those tickets, and security is not watching for him to be sure something doesn't happen, which security should be watching Donald Trump.
0: No question about that. I know this is an aside, but I just want to ask you, what I just now said about Spike Lee, what he said about interracial couples. He said, if I see them walking down the street, hold on, I give them visual daggers to make them feel uncomfortable. Can you imagine if Donald Trump said something like that? What would have happened?
1: People would throw up and want to beat him up.
0: Exactly.
1: Okay, but Larry, can I say something that aware of?
0: Of course.
1: About a month after that, Spike Lee came out on Eat Entertainment or whatever TV show, I can't tell you which one, and apologize for that.
0: I have never heard him apologize for it. I'm not saying you're wrong, but I've never heard him apologize. I'll look it up during the break, but I've never heard him apologize for it.
1: He did, and when I get a chance, I'll look up and find out what TV show.
0: Okay.
1: I want to say E! Entertainment, but that might not be right. But again, he's one person, he's entitled to his opinion. Mm-hmm. Certainly first of all, whether he apologized or not, he might have just done that politically.
0: Yeah.
1: I mean,
0: Mark, I've got to take a break. I've got to move along. Thank you very much for the call. But if Trump had said something like that, even if he apologized for it, he'd be hammered. But I don't believe Spike Lee apologized, but I'll check it out. 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

0: The following contains a celebrity impersonation.
1: Mr. President, we're seeing reporting that air conditioning systems are failing as temperatures rise. What is your response?
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5: Hello, Dr. Elder. I'm so tempted to, always tempted to call you Dr. Elder. This is Ronnie from Columbus, Ohio. I really don't see how you put up with that inane individual named Mark from California who's always debating you. He sounds like that sniveling, snitching kid who says, I'm gonna tell, you're gonna get it. He sounds just like that. How do you put up with that? But keep up the good work. Thank you.
6: 888-971-SAGE, 888-971-7243. I am Larry Elder. We are selling news channels. So much to get to for the next couple of hours. Carmelo Anthony, the teen accused of murdering another teen at that Texas high school track meet, has been convicted of first-degree murder. An organization is claiming racism because there were no blacks in the jury. There were fireworks at the hearing today on how the Southern Poverty Law Center has been paying hate groups to foment hate. Democrats are standing by Graham Plattner, a Colorado Democrat candidate for the House, Texas Democrat, has referred to President Trump as, quote, having been found guilty of rape, close quote. A defamation lawsuit to follow. Now, one of the things I have been doing over the last several months has been using AI sometimes for research because it takes a split second for AI to find things that used to take me several minutes, if not hours, to find on the web. So I just now typed this in if our friend Mark is still listening. This is on ChatGPT. Did Spike Lee ever apologize for saying he doesn't like interracial couples and when they walk down the street he gives them visual daggers? Answer, no. Spike Lee has not apologized for that statement. In a 1992 Esquire interview around the release of his film Jungle Fever, which explores interracial affairs, Lee said, quote, I give interracial couples a look, daggers. They feel uncomfortable when they see me on the street, close quote. This reflected his personal view at the time on interracial relationships, particularly black men with white women, which he portrayed critically in his films, often framing them as driven by societal pressures rather than genuine affection. He has defended Jungle Fever as not condemning all interracial relationships, but highlighting their challenges. No retraction apology has ever been found. Extensive searches across news archives, interviews, commentary turn up no public apology, regret, or walk back from Lee on this specific comment. The quote continues to be cited in discussions of his views on race, often critically, with some noting the lack of apology. Lee has apologized for other things over the years, but not this. So, Mark, if you have anything specific, because these AI things are not infallible. Some of them made mistakes. I've caught mistakes. Please let us know. You know, we have a 24/7 Mark line, so call me tomorrow and tell me exactly where I can find the apology that you claim Spike Lee made for this racist comment that sounds like something David Duke would say. Okay? All right, coming up, so much to get to. I'm going to get to the Southern Poverty Law Center. I'm Larry Elder. Don't leave town.
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8: Betting on the new guy. I'm Chris Foster. Fox News Maine Democrats nominate Graham Plattner as their Senate candidate, looking past personal controversies.
9: I've made mistakes in my life, mistakes that I regret, that I live with, and that I continue to learn from. And I'm still far from perfect. But every day I wake up and I try to be a little bit better and a little bit kinder than I was the day before.
8: The oyster farmer, combat veteran, and first-time candidate takes on longtime Senate Republican Susan Collins in November. Both Maine governor's primaries are going to an instant runoff, tabulating where voters rank candidates to decide. The Republican primary for South Carolina governor goes to a runoff election June 23rd between Trump-backed Lieutenant Governor Pamela Yvette and State Attorney General Alan Wilson. The Democrat there is State Rep. Jermaine Johnson. South Carolina Senate Republican Lindsey Graham wins his primary, facing pediatrician Annie Andrews in November for the Democrats. It was primary day in North Dakota and in Nevada, where the governor's up for re-election.
10: Governor Joe Lombardo cruising to victory in Tuesday's contest, defeating six GOP challengers. He'll face Democratic Attorney General Aaron Ford, who says it's time for change.
11: Nevada is the best state in the nation.
10: Meantime, Julie Fedorchak is the projected winner of the Republican race for North Dakota's sole seat in the House. She advances to the general election, where she'll face Democrat Trigg V. Hammer. Chris DeMeo, Fox News.
8: The California governor's race is set. Republican Steve Hilton finishes second in the nonpartisan primary, facing Democrat Javier Becerra in the general election. U.S. airstrikes resume in Iran, retaliation for the downing of an American Army helicopter.
12: A senior U.S. official told Fox News fighter jets hit 20 different sites, including air defense systems and radar sites. The Iranians responded with missiles and drones launched toward U.S. forces in Bahrain, Kuwait, and Jordan.
8: Fox's Trey Yanks. The House approves $70 billion in immigration and border enforcement funding, sending it to President Trump to sign off. 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
8: The crew of the Artemis 3 space mission is announced.
10: NASA Administrator Jared Isaacman unveiled who next will test spacecraft intended to take humans back to the moon. Those names are Randy Bresnik, Frank Rubio, and Andre Douglas, all U.S. astronauts from NASA, along with Italian Luca Parmitano of the European Space Agency. They will fly aboard Artemis 3 and attempt to dock with lunar landers built by both SpaceX and Blue Origin.
25: Think about how many spacecraft, all of which will eventually carry human beings, will be in orbit at the same time.
10: Artemis 3 will be conducted in Earth orbit sometime next year. Eben Brown, Fox News.
8: The head of a civil rights group under federal indictment testifies at a House Judiciary Committee hearing.
0: A federal indictment accuses the Southern Poverty Law Center of setting up shell companies to funnel donor money to informants inside organizations they considered hate groups. Several Republicans said it appeared the SPLC was trying to manufacture the hate and tension they claimed to try to monitor and stop. Wyoming Congresswoman Harriet Hageman asked SPLC Interim President Brian Fair.
17: Did anyone at the SPLC ever raise any concerns about your practice of funding hate groups?
19: We don't fund hate groups.
17: You are under oath here today.
19: I said we don't fund hate groups.
17: Okay, except the $4.1 million that you gave to the KKK, the National Socialist Movement, and the Aryan Nations.
0: Democrats defended the group, insisting the SPLC shares information it obtains with the FBI and local law enforcement. Jessica Rosenthal, Fox News.
8: A Somali referee is denied entry to the U.S. to work World Cup soccer matches.
20: Omar Artans told the New York Times he was interviewed by immigration officials at Miami Airport for 11 hours before being barred from entering the U.S. The Somalian government insists his documents were valid.
8: Fox's Jonathan Savage, a U.S. official, now says the denial was due to association with suspected members of terrorist organizations. I'm Chris Foster. This is Fox News.
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6: 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The world is going to be safer when this war is over. Eventually, it'll be over. And the president should be saluted.
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2: It's June 10th, and this is your Fox Daily Snapshot. Today's Iced Tea Day. Recipes date back to the 1870s, but it wasn't until 1904 that, legend has it, the drink exploded in popularity during the 1904 World's Fair in St. Louis. Also on this day, imprisoned leader of the anti-apartheid movement, Nelson Mandela, sends a smuggled message from the horrific Robben Island prison in 1980, writing, "Unite, mobilize, fight on. Between the anvil of United Mass Action and the hammer of the armed struggle, we shall crush apartheid." In 1752, Benjamin Franklin flies a kite during a thunderstorm and collects ambient electrical charge in a Leyden jar, allowing him to show the connection between lightning and electricity. Dying on this day in 2004 at the age of 73, singer Ray Charles, blind since the age of 7.
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0: Hello, this is Kevin Coyne, chairman of the DuPage County GOP, inviting you to join us for our second annual summer kickoff in celebration of America's 250th birthday. Our event will be in Addison at American Tap on June 24th. 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
8: 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This $200 billion investment in chip technology could make today's artificial intelligence chips obsolete. 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
17: Now, your official weather forecast.
20: Today, expect a severe thunderstorm to develop later this afternoon. Otherwise, it will be breezy and humid with a mix of clouds and sun. Be prepared for thunderstorms that could bring hail and damaging winds. The temperature will reach a high of 92 degrees. I'm meteorologist Jason Caterina on AM 560, The Answer.
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0: left here, so it didn't take long for the jury to return the verdict in the Carmelo Anthony murder trial. Brooke Taylor from Fox News reporting.
1: Today, the defense called a school police officer to the stand who testified that knives under 5 inches are legal to carry in Texas. But the defense asked, it would surprise you if schools had policies against such things.
0: That's from yesterday. Brooke Taylor reporting, of course, that the verdict came in that was guilty of murder. He was sentenced to 35 years, was Carmelo Anthony. He's eligible for parole after having served half that time. So he could be out in 18 years for the cold-blooded killing of a young man named Austin Metcalf at a track meet. But that's not the real story. Here's Brooke Taylor's report on that and her report on the color, the local color. The larger story, of course, is a racial one, unfortunately, as we talked about a bit yesterday. Well, a lot more to talk about today.
1: Pretty breaking news to give you right now. The jury has sentenced Carmelo Anthony to 35 years behind bars after finding him guilty of murder. I'm told that he is eligible for parole after he serves half his time. The jury had the option to give him as much as 99 years behind bars. But again, they have chosen to give him 35 years. And I do want to mention, we showed you those protests, a bunch of supporters out here. They've erupted again. Pretty shocking. This is a direct quote. I just heard one supporter say, quote, those twins, meaning the victim and his twin brother who were there at the time, are, quote, domestic racist terrorists.
0: Yeah, and both should be dead.
2: They should have both been arrested.
3: They should both have been dead. Both should have been dead.
0: Thankfully, no one asked you. Both brothers, his twin brother, Hunter, and Austin should be dead. And this was outside the courthouse, the pro-Carmelo ranks.
4: Carmelo!
5: Say his name!
4: Carmelo!
5: Say his name!
4: Carmelo!
6: When do we want
4: justice?
6: When do we want
0: now? Crying once the verdict was relayed to the throngs of pro-Carmelo rally-goers outside the courthouse. One woman exclaiming she doesn't know what to say to her 5 boys now.
7: What do you want us to do? What do you want us to do at this point? What? I'm lost for words. I don't know what to do. I got 5 boys. I don't know what. I ain't got nothing to tell them no more. You can't walk away no more.
8: Rest in peace, Trayvon Martin.
0: Way to throw in the Trayvon Martin. Yeah, so this will join the pantheon of alleged victims of a systemically racist judicial system, criminal justice system, right, to Trayvon Martin, who also didn't walk away. Michael Brown, who also didn't walk away, to say the least, tried to kill a police officer. But these stories all become part of the mythology that's used to support the claim that the justice system is systemically racist. What do you do? What do you do now? What do you tell your 5 boys? I don't know. Don't kill anyone. Don't kill, whether it's a fellow competitor at a track meet. Don't kill anyone in cold blood. Is that so difficult to say? 312-642-5600. AlphaWealthGroup.com. Call and text line. Dominique Alexander. We reminded you who he was yesterday. Some self-appointed spokesman for the black community in Collin County, Texas. Next Gen is the Sharpton-esque group, my sense of it, that he stood up. The spokesman for the family in the wake of the murder last spring. This happened in April of last year. And he's only ramping up the hustle. Of course he is.
9: Nobody said that the Next Generation Action Network instructed this process, interfered in this process. But what this process did is showing that black lives do not matter in Collin County. It showed us that time and time in American history, it has shown us to remove emotions from yet the law. This trial showed that it put emotions over the law. After Trayvon Martin and so many countless names, it has shown us that black life is not safe in Collin County. It showed us that they did not listen to the law. It showed clearly that a judge interfered in this process. It showed very clearly that a black boy was allowed, not one black soul on a jury. An all white jury convicted him in 2 to 3 hours. We know that they did not prove their case. They are currently sentencing Carmelo Anthony, but we know that the Next Generation Action Network put the first $10,000 towards an appellate attorney. And we will fight Collin County like hell. I respected this process. I allowed and called for peace in this process.
0: That's the mistake we always make.
9: Should be very upset about what went on today.
4: We are
0: 312-642-5600, alphawealthgroup.com, call and text line. Yeah, should be very upset. Justice was not served. Well, arguably justice wasn't served in the fact he only got 35 years, of which he'll only have to serve 18 if he minds his manners, was facing effectively life or very close to it in prison, which for a premeditated act like that, I mean, it arguably premeditated, but for a cold-blooded killing like that, Black lives don't matter in Collin County. Justice was not served. They didn't prove their case. Oh my goodness. The defense helped prove the prosecution's case. This was such a not close call. If there are any emotions involved here, it was emotions on the jury going easy in handing down a 35-year sentence. You had a defense attorney in this case suggest to the jury that it was possible that Austin Metcalf fell on Carmelo Anthony's knife, to which the jury gasped in disbelief that something so ridiculous would be suggested. Reaching slightly? Yeah, I know. I mean, the 600 grand that the Carmelo Anthony family got, that went to apparently to rent a house in a gated community in Frisco and a couple of new cars. Didn't have much left over for top shelf legal representation. So if I was Dominique Alexander, that $10,000 he's supposedly devoting to an appellate attorney, I may pay that attorney directly. You know what I mean? You know what I mean, pal? Yeah, I think you do. One of the defense witnesses, the defense witnesses essentially flipped and said, yeah, Carmelo Anthony was in the wrong. All these suggestions that have been made that he was pushed, he was beaten down by Austin Metcalf. Austin and Hunter Metcalf surrounded him. First of all, there's no evidence to support that. Secondly, even to the extent it's true, somebody pushes you, you don't get to stab them in the chest. What kind of society do these people want to live in? Blinded by the identitarianism. That's what you saw on display yesterday. And, you know, the leftist sentimental barbarians are just as bad as the black ones that were mainly represented outside that courthouse in Collin County, Texas. It's the same sickness. It knows no racial bounds. It just knows ignorance. And you haven't heard ignorance. I mean, you have not heard ignorance until you've heard from fake eyelashes Spice, outgoing Congresswoman Jasmine Crockett, who is an attorney. This is astounding. It takes a lot to surprise me, especially if you're Jasmine Crockett. I have a certain level of expectation, but she exceeded it or came in way under those low expectations I have. Here's her discussing the case.
4: If a 300-pound man is beating me, like on top of me and beating me down, I'm not limited to fist. You know, I would argue that even the only time we go into things like people's hands being considered deadly weapons is typically like if they're a professional boxer or that kind of stuff. But I think by the time you start getting to like football player, good argument. Good freaking argument. We're not talking about like the golfers. We're talking about football players, right? Like this is what they are trained to do, is to inflict like serious physical contact. And it's my understanding that the decedent was that.
0: We not talking about that? Fake hood rap. We not talking about that? Austin Metcalf wasn't 300 pounds. And the only legal representation that would have been worse from what I can glean for Carmelo Anthony than the legal representation he got is if Jasmine Crockett would have represented him. So the mitigating circumstances is that Austin Metcalf was a football player, not 300 pounds. Also, there was no beatdown. Slight point of order. Where are Carmelo Anthony's injuries from this alleged beatdown in which he was defending himself? That's one. Wait for it. That's not all. The other mitigating circumstance, the size of the knife.
4: Was it a switch? I don't know what he had.
10: It was like it seemed like it was a multi-tool, almost like a Swiss Army.
4: Like like with the little scissors and everything and whatever. Mm-hmm. So it was small. Well, I would argue the size of it alone, you wouldn't even think it's a deadly weapon.
11: And that's why he had to do the bag.
4: If it was one of the little, like, I don't know. Like, I do think.
10: Well, that's why he went to his coach and was like, but I don't think I heard him that.
0: It was like a Swiss Army knife. He stabbed him with the corkscrew or the magnifying glass. It wasn't a deadly weapon. Well, he's dead. Oh, and by the way, he went to his coach, says, I don't think I hurt him that bad. Hunter Metcalf, after the murder last year, describing what happened, you know, what he tried to do when he saw that his brother had been stabbed and the severity of the stab wound to the chest.
12: And then I saw him to fall. I would go over there. I grab him. I see him.
13: Please stop.
14: Yeah. I understand. Best I can. But,
12: you can picture what happened when, you know, what was coming out of his chest. And
14: yeah.
12: Y'all can visualize that stuff. I want to put down my mom right now, but I push my hand on there to try to make it stop, and I grabbed his head and I looked in his eyes. I just saw his soul leave, and it took my soul too.
14: I'm so sorry.
0: But it wasn't a deadly weapon. It was just a little knife, you know, like the one with the scissors. And that's not the coup de grace. This is Jasmine Crockett's message to the Metcalf family.
4: Black women, especially black women who have black male children, live in fear and agony every single day. A fear and agony that I promise you, the Metcalfs probably never spent a day living that way. Mm-hmm. And we're going to have just some real conversations about race in this country.
0: Right. Carmelo Anthony's mom, because she's a black woman, has never experienced the agony of Megan Metcalf, because she's a, you know, Carmelo Anthony's mom is a black woman. She's never experienced the agony of Megan Metcalf, Austin Metcalf's mother, who lost her son to a murder. That's identitarianism in full grotesque blossom. Let's check the headlines with Mike Scott.
13: 5:36 this morning in the QC Kinetics newsroom. Breezy and humid with a chance of powerful afternoon thunderstorms and a high of 91. Our top story, Governor Pritzker open to calling a special session in Springfield, trying to patch together a last-gasp stadium bill for the Bears. Pritzker says the team needs to figure out how they can get the state legislature to agree on the same measure in both houses.
15: Incoming calls from the Bears, not just to me, but as you know, to legislative leaders. The Bears, you know, would like to see something happen, and so, and we all do too.
13: State Representative Dan Ugaste, a Republican from Geneva, has drafted a payment in lieu of taxes bill that would put referendums on the general election ballot and prevent backdoor bond rollovers.
16: You have to protect the local taxpayers from that, or else they end up picking up the tab for something that just isn't right. That's when they get the money. They don't get it off the backs of other taxpayers.
13: The spokesman for Illinois Senate President Don Harmon says Senate Democrats will look at reviewing Ugaste's idea. An investigation is underway after a Chicago police officer shot two people in Country Club Hills. Authorities say two suspects were shot last night by the officer near 188th and Loretto. Both were hospitalized in critical condition. The officer was also hospitalized for observation. COPA is investigating the incident. Maine Democrat Senate candidate Graham Plattner advancing to the general election. He defeated Governor Janet Mills and David Costello in Tuesday's primary. Plattner will now face off against GOP unchallenged incumbent Susan Collins in November. U.S. bases in the Middle East have come under Iranian attack in response to earlier U.S. strikes on Iran. One person is in custody following a crash involving a vehicle fleeing federal police on Chicago's northwest side. The accident happened yesterday. Department of Homeland Security says ICE agents were conducting a targeted enforcement operation to arrest an undocumented immigrant from Poland when he attempted to flee in a vehicle. Chicago sports, well, it may be time to start believing in the White Sox.
17: Tying run at third, two outs, the 0-1. Montgomery hits a fly ball pretty well. Deep left, and it is gone! He's won it! No chance! An opposite way! Two-run homer! Braden Montgomery coming around third! He's gonna be mopped by his teammates! This team is something else!
13: Glenn Casper on the call last night as Braden Montgomery, in his Major League debut, hit a walk-off home run in a 6-5, 10-inning win over Atlanta. Oh, by the way, the Cubs lost to the Rockies. 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
18: Now, your official weather forecast.
26: Today, expect a severe thunderstorm to arrive late this afternoon. Otherwise, it will be breezy and humid with a mix of clouds and sun. The high will reach 92 degrees. Tonight, it will remain breezy in the evening. The night will be partly cloudy and humid with a few heavy thunderstorms possible. The low will be around 72 degrees. Thunderstorms could lead to flash flooding and localized damaging wind gusts. I'm meteorologist Jason Caterina on AM 560, The Answer.
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0: Top of the morning, Dan Proft here, following up on the discussion we were having about the Carmelo Anthony guilty verdict and the reaction. Of course, it's become a national story. I don't know that it's going to roll out national protests like we saw outside the courthouse in Collin County, Texas, because it's such a difficult case to make out. But the identitarians have made out just as difficult cases. depends on what the reaction is. If there is violence in and around Collin County or elsewhere in the name of Carmelo Anthony, then they'll find a way to rationalize it because that's what they do. I got an email, stop putting lipstick on the pig by calling it identitarianism. It's flat-out anti-white racism. The identitarianism label is analogous to undocumented alien. No, actually, it isn't. Identitarianism is synonymous with racism in addition to other pathologies. It's broader than that. And by the way, as I mentioned, so you may want to take judicial notice of this to people who have that viewpoint. It is also leftist honkies who practice identitarianism. It's the same thing. They would say the same things. They do say the same things, as you heard from Dominique, the local race hustler down there, spokesman for the family, Dominique Alexander. It's the same thing you hear from those protesters. Did you not take notice of who supported the Black Lives Matter inspired rioting and looting in the Summer of Love? Who is always at the ready with a rationalization, with a free pass? I mean, you live in Chicagoland and you haven't noticed the problem of identitarianism among white, particularly rich white leftists. Where do you think the acronym AWFUL and RUFFLE come from? Honestly. And we got, you know, Jasmine Crockett, fake eyelashes spice, wants to have a, well, we're going to have some real conversations about race. Gosh, is there any more trite phrase than that? Time for a real conversation on race in America. Has a conversation on race ever stopped? What's a real one look like? The one you're having? I mean, a real conversation on race comes to us from people like the dearly departed Bob Woodson. And he was playing the long game because in the short run, we got a real problem. In the long game, I agree with him. You need to extol models of success. People that achieved when real obstacles were imposed upon them illicitly, wrongly, as compared to people today who can't find success when they are the beneficiary of special privileges. Identitarianism.

0: a black person killing white people.
1: Also, just how black Americans feel about policing. It's not like O.J. Simpson was the leader of the civil rights movement of his era. You right. know, he wasn't a social justice leader, but he represented something for the black community in that moment, in that trial, particularly because there were two white people who had been killed. And the history around how black people have been persecuted during slavery, there were just so many layers.
0: Right. Austin, Carmelo Anthony murdered Austin Metcalf because slavery, because Jim Crow. And that's why he should be freed, if not celebrated. You have something else that is this streak in identitarianism, which is just the updated varietal of neo-Marxism, or of Marxism. It is neo-Marxism. Which I will say again is violence is the legitimate means to political ends, planned or unplanned. That's what's happening here. Any different than the celebration of the guy who killed the United Healthcare CEO because healthcare companies are bad? That wasn't race-based, was it? But is a strain of the same poisonous ideology. Dan in Salem, Wisconsin.
2: Dan, it's just complete irrational behavior. You know, they just want white people to get in the back of the line. You better behave. Watch your words. And white lives just don't matter, Dan.
0: Some do. I mean, yes, will they, you know, with the identitarians come as the, you know, neo-Marxists do come for everyone? You know, I won't invoke Martin Niemöller, but you know how that goes. That's how totalitarians operate. When anybody becomes inconvenient, but for now, they're convenient. So, I mean, to make this white black is to play right into their hands. You know, I am not in community with a ghastly white leftist any more than I am with Dominique Alexander race hustling outside that Collin County courthouse. You get what I'm saying? Philosophy. Belief system. When the right plays the identity game, they lose. And we should, because it's a terrible game to play. It's the disintegration of a free society. Or it will be the cause of it. If we succumb to the siren song of playing identitarianism, we're playing on their side of the field. I won't do it. You shouldn't either. It's a trap. So knock off this white-black stuff. It's bigger than that. That's part of it, but it's just a symptom of the underlying condition. Let me give you an example, if you don't believe me. A text from 312, it's all power and profit-based. Yeah, well, right. I mean, this is all the means to political power. Right, yes. That's what do totalitarians want? Dominion over everybody else. Political power. You don't get dominion over by everybody else if you don't have political power, because what accompanies political power? A monopoly of force in society. And that's how you impose your will. This is fairly linear. Southern Poverty Law Center hearings yesterday before the House Judiciary Committee. Alveda King, the niece of Martin Luther King Jr. She, in her opening remarks, before she got into a back and forth with the same fake Alicia Spice Jasmine Crockett, which was also good, Elvita Kink.

0: Calderon. Applying a device used by your uncle, her dream.
1: I reject hatred. I reject white supremacy. I reject any ideology that seeks to elevate one group of people above another. But I also reject the notion that Americans who hold traditional Christian beliefs should be treated as threats or terrorists simply because we disagree with a prevailing political thought. Today, I still have a dream. I dream that one day we will move beyond black power and white power and embrace God's power and human dignity. I dream that Americans will one day see each other not as enemies, but as neighbors. I dream that we will hear each other, see each other, and recognize that every human life has value from the womb to the tomb and beyond. We are, as scripture teaches, as science testified, one blood, one human race. And if we remember that truth, we can build a future worthy of the sacrifices made by those who came before us. We must speak out for truth and against the forces that would manufacture hate, fear, division, and violence simply to line their pockets and further their political ambitions.
0: Yeah. I don't believe in black power or white power. I believe in God's power. It's a good start. 312-642-5600, alphawealthgroup.com, answer line. The exchange she got into with Jasmine Crockett, it was sort of bifurcated. Jasmine Crockett recognizing that Elvita King presents a problem. And that offering you just heard, that's the antidote to identitarianism, so that needs to be attacked. Enter Miss Crockett.
2: But the vast majority of them are white men. White men are lecturing people of color because the vast majority, actually, any semblance of diversity comes from this side of the aisle. You want to tell people of color who is fighting for who? People of color do not feel comfortable or welcomed within your party. That's why you have to parade someone who has the name Dr. King attached to them so that people can be confused, because I have been reading the comments online and people are like, who is this Dr. King? Because you want them to believe that somehow she espouses who Dr. King was, yet you've yet to have MLK the Third come in here. You've yet to have Dr. Bernice King, the ones that were actually raised by Dr. King, the ones that actually probably understand the teachings of Dr. King.
0: Right. If you can't attack what your opponent is offering, you attack your opponent. Well, Elvita King, as you would expect, rose above it.
1: Very briefly, Congresswoman, I am a bit emotional. I'm going to watch what I say. But it seems as though you have suggested that I am a bastard to the King family legacy. I am legitimately the daughter of Reverend Alfred Daniel Williams King and Dr. Naomi Ruth Barber King. We are a family who loves God, and I love you. God bless you.
0: God bless Elvita King. Dan Prof, Chicago's Morning Answer.
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4: Hi, Dr. Huber here with Marty. Marty and I were at the Cigar Festival 2026, and we're here listening to Sean Thompson's show. 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
0: Text from 847, wow, we don't stand a chance. Oh, that's in response to Alveda King. You think Race to the Bottom is the play. We should adopt the approach of the left. That's what we should do. That's what surrender is. You think it's fighting? That's surrender. We'll pick this up, including more from those SPLC hearings. Brandon Gill was particularly good, as per usual. 6:06, now we check that. Well, now it's 6 o'clock on AM 560 WIND Chicago.
9: Rams, their guy. I'm Chris Foster, Fox News.
10: It is an honor, and I will not let you down.
9: Maine Democrats look past personal scandals and nominate first-time candidate Graham Plattner as their Senate candidate to face Republican Susan Collins in November.
11: He won the primary pretty comfortably with 72% of the vote, and this will set up what's likely to be an expensive race heading into the general election. Plattner supporters still saw him as the best choice despite the controversy surrounding his alleged treatment of women and a tattoo resembling a Nazi symbol that he's since covered up.
9: Fox's Madeline Rivera. House Republican Nancy Mace finishes fifth in the South Carolina governor primary, then endorses Alan Wilson in the runoff against Trump-backed Pamela Yvette. Nevada Democrats nominate State Attorney General Aaron Ford to take on Republican Governor Joe Lombardo in November. First-term House Republican Julie Dorchak wins her primary challenge in North Dakota. After a week of ballot counting, Republican Steve Hilton is the second-place finisher in the top two California governor's primary. He'll face first-place winner Democrat Javier Becerra in the general election.
12: You're going to be able to choose. Do you want another 4 years, more of the same costs and incompetence and corruption from the people who've been in charge? Or do you want something new?
9: Hilton on Fox News at night. It's the biggest flare-up in fighting since the U.S.-Iran ceasefire was declared 2 months ago.
13: U.S. Central Command says Air Force and Navy fighter jets targeted Iranian air defense, ground control stations, and radar sites. The strikes are a response to an Army Apache helicopter being brought down by an Iranian drone off the coast of Oman. Both crew members were rescued. Iran says it retaliated by launching projectiles towards U.S. bases, one in Bahrain, the other in Jordan. Kuwait's army said it was also intercepting an attack.
9: Fox's Jonathan Savage. The House has approved Senate passed immigration and border funding. 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
14: 69 degrees right now, breaks of clouds and sun at 6:02 on AM 560. The Answer. I'm Mike Scott in the QC Kinetics newsroom. Governor Pritzker open, he says, to calling a special session in Springfield to try a last gasp stadium bill for the Bears.
15: Incoming calls from the Bears, not just to me, but as you know, to legislative leaders. The Bears, you know, would like to see something happen, and we all do too.
14: His comments come after the Bears announced last week they're planning to advance their stadium project in Hammond, Indiana. An investigation is underway after a Chicago police officer shot two people in Country Club Hills. Authorities say two suspects were shot last night near 188th and Loretto. Both remain hospitalized in critical condition. City's Civilian Office of Police Accountability is also investigating. Members of the Chicago City Council demanding answers from the Cook County court system, wanting more information about how people on electronic monitoring are being tracked. Alderwoman Silvana Tiberias called the meeting.
16: Whether you're a sheriff, a judge, or an alderman, You're a public servant, and you owe it to the public to not hide information and collaborate to find solutions. We can't solve big problems without first being open about the issues.
14: At that same hearing, Chicago aldermen pushed an ordinance that would place stiffer penalties on selling marijuana near Chicago schools and parks. Full City Council could vote on that ordinance next week. A Chicago man is accused of setting several garage fires in downtown Elgin. David Rosales has been charged with 5 counts of felony arson, ordered detained in the Kane County Jail while that case is pending. Braden Montgomery hit a walk-off home run in his MLB debut in the White Sox 10-inning win over Atlanta 6-5, while the Cubs lost to the Rockies 7-3. The news, a service of Salem Surround, a local digital marketing agency providing high-performing digital solutions to surround your target audience at surroundchicago.com. 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
14: 607. Taking a look at the roads in the Team Hochberg Traffic Center. Disabled vehicle on the exit ramp blocking a left-hand lane. Outbound on the Edens Expressway this morning, right at TUI. And a disabled vehicle showing up on the Stevenson inbound just after Harlem Avenue, also with a left lane block. On the Reagan, very slow this morning on I-88 eastbound between Cermak and the Tri-State. Chicago's Morning Answer continues next. But first, a check of your latest turbulent weather forecast in the Air Right Heating and Cooling Weather Center.
20: Today, expect a severe thunderstorm to develop later this afternoon. Otherwise, it will be breezy and humid with a mix of clouds and sun. Be prepared for thunderstorms that could bring hail and damaging winds. The temperature will reach a high of 92 degrees. I'm meteorologist Jason Caterina on AM 560, The Answer.
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0: left off at the end of the last hour talking about the hearing before the House Judiciary Committee featuring Brian Fair, who is the interim executive director of the hate group named the Southern Poverty Law Center, which is under federal indictment for being both the arsonist and the firefighter. And Jim Jordan, chairman of the House Judiciary Committee, kicked it off in style by noting how the Biden administration dropped the investigation into the Southern Poverty Law Center that the Trump Department of Justice picked up. Because, of course, they did, because they were in partnership with SPLC. SPLC was doing sensitivity, identitarian propaganda training at FBI, Chris Wray. Of course they were. SPLC is a very useful tool to brand all the opponents of the left as hate mongers, white supremacists, hate groups. That's what they did. And they stoked racial hatred where they could to raise money off the racial hatred they were stoking. And invented it out of whole cloth when they couldn't stoke it.
1: This scam that they were running, they knew the SPLC was doing this, but they didn't pursue the case, they dropped the case. Because when you meet with them, when you consult with them, when you have them train your prosecutors, you're not going to prosecute them. Nope, you're not going to do it because it's too valuable politically. And here's the scary part. And I'm sure we'll have questions for Mr. Fair later on about this. Here's the scary part. It all worked. Field Source 37, the guy at the Charlottesville rally, helped plan that rally, coordinate transportation there, was paid to attend. After the event, again, after the event where a lady was killed, the Southern Poverty Law Center almost tripled their income. $51 million to $133 million. After they were coordinated the hate that took place at that crazy rally. You run a scam, you become the standard, you don't get prosecuted, and you make a ton of money. They got $800 million assets, $700 million in an endowment. Such a deal. And they would have gotten away with it, but for the oversight of Congress, more importantly, the work of the Justice Department. So God bless the Attorney General and the work him and his team are doing. And we look forward hearing from our witnesses today and asking them questions. And with that, I would yield to the ranking.
0: Yeah, tear them apart. I hope the Department of Justice tears them apart, not just because they defrauded their donors. And this is the basis of the federal charges. But because they are anathema to a free society in general and American values in particular. Talk about a malign organization. Of course, they are what they were supposedly on the lookout for. It was very interesting, one of the exchanges that Jordan had with Brian Fair. Why don't you use informants anymore, like you were using them?
2: Chairman Jordan?
1: Okay.
2: Will be addressed.
1: Do you wish you hadn't have done the program? You said the program was successful, helpful, but now you're stopping it.
2: We stopped the program because we believe hate and extremism has migrated significantly online and into government agencies.
1: Wow. Wow, that's big. That makes no sense.
0: Yeah, right. It's no longer takes human form. It's all the disembodied personas online, you see. So we don't need to send professional agitators into Charlottesville to organize hate rallies for the purpose of stoking hate that does exist and trying to generate a particular narrative about America so that we can fundraise. Now, we don't need to do that anymore because all that hate is online. It was also interesting. The whole, this will all be addressed in the responses to the federal indictment. He also said the same thing to the interim executive director, interim president, whatever his title is, SPLC. He also said the same thing when Mr. Sardonica said Jerry Nadler was able to lift his head above his belt line and ask him a question about how they collaborated with law enforcement, which was supposed to be a softball. And Brian Ferrer's response was, that will all be addressed in our response to the Department of Justice. And Nadler was sort of taken aback, like, you know, basically, he said, like, that wasn't a gotcha question. I was trying to give you an easy one. And he still wouldn't answer it under advice of counsel, clearly. Yeah. So he had to tiptoe around those sensitive legal matters because the very existence of that organization is in peril at present. 312-642-5600, alphawealthgroup.com, text and call and text line. Just a couple of more examples, though. I mean, just in case you thought that they had been chastened at all. Chip Roy asking Mr. Fair about the SPLC's designation of Turning Point USA as a hate group. Would you like to reconsider? No, he wouldn't.
3: With respect to Charlie Kirk, have you all taken any position since Charlie Kirk?
2: We unequivocally condemned the murder of Charlie Kirk.
3: What about the listing of Charlie Kirk?
2: It is our position that TPUSA expresses views and vilifies other people based on immutable characteristics, exposing them to our listing.
3: Mr. Chairman, I have a couple of unanimous consent requests.
0: Yeah, of course they do. Yeah, of course they take that position. It is our position. Of course it's your position. I mean, more than a federal prosecution, if that wasn't your position, then the money really dries up. Barry Moore is a congressman from Alabama, Christian conservative.
4: Southern Poverty Law Center has spent years putting labels on other people. It has even used hate watch to target me. As a matter of fact, I think the reason I'm on the list, and there's 11 congressmen on this list, is because we simply put a flag in front of our office that encouraged the people to pray for this nation. It's called the Appeal to Heaven flag. Somehow or another, I became a hateful person, and I was put on a hate watch list simply because I put a flag up that encouraged one of the founding flags of this nation to encourage our country to pray for our leaders. And then those leaders are put on a hate list, and it's published.
0: Yeah, well, because it's an anti-Christian hate group, of course. And that was the clear implication, but let me just make it explicit. That's what the Southern Poverty Law Center is. And that's a good illustration of it. John in Portage Park, you're on Chicago's Morning Answer.
5: Yeah, I listen to your show, and I watch TV with the sound turned off almost every day. And I just, while you're talking about this, I swear to God, the Southern Poverty Law Center put a commercial on.
0: Of course.
5: Fundraising.
0: Legal Defense Fund.
5: No, it's a Southern Poverty Law Center, and I turn the mute off and I listen to it, and they want you to donate to fight hate.
0: Yes.
5: You know, those commercials gotta cost money, Dan. I just don't understand how they get it, you know.
0: Well, they have it. Thanks for the call, John. The more interesting question to me from a legal perspective is why hasn't the Department of Justice attempted to freeze spending at SPLC or take it into receivership? If it is an organization that is conspiring to defraud, then you would think you would put the clamps on their spend and have to get their spend approved by an independent third party appointed by a court or DOJ, ideally. That would be an interesting, that's sort of an interesting question. I'd probably have to dig a little bit deeper into the dynamics of the case than just the complaint that was, the proffer that was released, that was made public, that we discussed some of the specific examples of their alleged illegal conduct. But that would be my question, because of course, Brian Fair's appearance before that committee, you know, all the attendant negative publicity. It's chilling some donations, particularly for the bigger donors, because they don't want to get slimed with what's happening to SPLC. But yeah, your smaller, online, smaller donors online and so forth. Yeah, the money keeps rolling in. I mean, you can be sure they have built up a sizable donor list that, you know, serves as an annuity. You know, if you send out a missive or you run ads, at a certain threshold, that, you know, to your audience or your mailing list or your, supporters that I'm sure number in the tens of thousands, if not hundreds of thousands of donors, you know, you're going to churn a lot of money. You can churn a lot of money through small dollar donations. That's why these organizations do the list building they do. That's why campaigns do it too. Brandon Gill had an exchange with Brian Fair. And this, again, is like Alveda King, goes right to it, drawing the lines of distinction between the identitarians and the non-neo-Marxist revolutionaries, like Gill and King. Simple question. Simple question for Mr. Fair.
6: Said that restricting and banning abortion is a tool of the far right uses to maintain white supremacy. Do you believe that pro-lifers are white supremacists?
2: I believe that reproductive liberty is.
6: No, do you believe that pro-lifers are white supremacists?
2: I will tell you what I believe if you're asking.
6: Yes or no?
2: I can't answer that question. Yes or no?
6: I don't think that pro-lifers are white supremacists. Do you?
2: What I think is that reproductive liberty is a right that every woman should enjoy.
6: How many babies in the United States that are aborted are black? About 40% of abortions nationwide are of black babies. Blacks represent about 13% of the population. Does that sound like something a white supremacist would oppose?
2: What I would say again is that SPLC supports reproductive liberty.
6: Calling somebody a white supremacist is a pretty serious charge, isn't it? I would think you would be able to defend that if your organization says that. You clearly seem unable to.
2: Mr. Gill, I'm not sure why you would think I'm able to do
6: because
2: anything.
6: Because you're the president of the SPLC, which labels pro-lifers as racists.
2: Well,
6: does your organization just hurl around epithets like that without any justification?
0: Yes, yes, Mr. Gill, that's what we do. He didn't say that, but the implication is clear as you hear him struggling to respond to that question. See, that's the difference. And just in case it was lost on anybody, Brandon Gill turned to Alveda King and asked her the same question.
6: Are pro-lifers white supremacists?
7: Pro-lifers cannot be white supremacists. Pro-lifers believe in life from the womb to the tomb and beyond. Pro-lifers fight for every baby in the womb, regardless of skin color. We have been aborted as blacks in America disproportionately. And so the white supremacists are Planned Parenthood, who admitted that they do have racist underpinning with an agenda to reduce the black population by abortion.
0: Yeah, right. Just go back and read Margaret Sanger's musings, the founder of Planned Parenthood, of course. But the larger point there, this is all just a black-white thing. If the identitarians are looking out for black Americans, so committed to them, why do they suborn seeing so many black lives squelched out in the womb? So yeah, the black Americans that make it, they get conferred benefits. I mean, in the philosophy of the identitarians, they get conferred benefits based on their race, and costs are imposed on society. They're not the only ones, but they're one of the groups that have been identified, you know, marginalized communities, you know, the phraseology. But how do you explain that? Maybe it's all part of the larger neo-Marxist revolutionary ideology. And so some of their own are going to have to be sacrificed along the way, subjugated to the larger power play. Coming into focus now for people who want to make it just a white-black thing? Dan Prof, Chicago's Morning Answer.
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0: Speaking of blacks and whites and identitarians of all stripes on that side coming together to subjugate black Americans, property taxes in Illinois, one of my favorite stories, not one of Tatiana Squire's favorite stories. Tatiana Squire is a recent home purchaser in Riverdale. I think she works for the CTA based on the photos of her in uniform in this piece that Fox Chicago did. She got a bit of a shock when she bought her house and the property tax bill came.
19: For Tatiana Squire, this house represented something her family had never seen before, except for her grandmother. She's the first in her generation to become a homeowner.
20: This is a surprise that I've been wanting to give y'all for so long.
21: I got the house, Mommy.
22: It's our house. I bought y'all a house.
19: Last year, she bought this home on Clark Street in Riverdale, a place she hoped would give her two sons something she never had, stability.
23: I was excited about it because I worked hard for it. I knew what I wanted for my kids. It's a peace of mind. My kids can play on the front.
19: Then came a letter that stopped her in her tracks, a notice from the Cook County Assessor's Office. Inside, a new property tax assessment that she says changed everything.
23: In February, I received a letter in the mail stating that, hey, come March, your mortgage will be going up to at least $3,700.
19: That increase
23: stating that, hey, come March, your mortgage will be going up to at least $3,700.
19: That increase pushed her annual property tax bill to nearly $17,000, an amount she says she never expected when she purchased the home for $207,000. The property had been abandoned for years before it was rehabilitated, renovated, and sold.
0: $17,000 property tax bill on a $207,000 house in Riverdale, which is about 12% of property value. Yeah, it's a real kick in the teeth, isn't it?
19: At closing, property taxes were estimated and included in her escrow payments. But after the home was reassessed, the tax burden surged.
23: The property tax bill that I have of $16,000, I should be in Naperville somewhere.
0: Welcome to the party. Welcome to the party. I mean, I'm sympathetic to Ms. Squire. But by the same token, I'm running out of empathy for people in Chicagoland who have the "I can't believe it happened to me" moment. It would be nice. I mean, I am sympathetic to her plight here, but it would be nice if she's if somebody would ask Tatiana Squire and others similarly situated, "Have you been paying attention? You've been paying attention to what's happening in Chicagoland?" Her realtor.
24: When I pulled those tax bills for each of these properties that had sold 3 months and almost maybe a year and a half after her property had closed, Ms. Squire had the highest taxes assessed in all of Riverdale for a residential property. Because no one goes to live to Riverdale to pay $4,000 on a mortgage.
0: That's well said.
19: Riverdale's effective property tax rate is 27%. It is one of the highest in the entire nation when you compare it to the city of Chicago at 6%. Now, according to the Cook County Tax Assessor's Office, there is an exemption on the property that will take that tax bill from $17,000 to $13,000. Much of that money goes to the village. Also, District 148 and Thornton Township High School District 205. Yet both schools, they definitely perform below Illinois' average. And that includes in reading and also math proficiency. So the big question here, where is all that tax money going?
0: I think I overshot it. Maybe the 17 was about a little under 10%, right, of home value. And that 13 brings it to like 6 or 7%. So those numbers at the end from that reporter seem a bit inflated. I don't know what she's describing as 27% and versus 6% in Chicago. What the percentage of what? Not of home value. But I mean, honestly, 8% of home value in Riverdale, the national average property tax is just under 1%. 8x in a majority black community. But, your political power structure in Illinois is looking out for you. I doubt Ms. Squire believes that now. The nicest thing there at the end, that reporter talking about the schools where, of course, the majority of property taxes go to fund. Nice thing is she was talking. I wish she would actually given the data, but at least she mentioned the schools that Ms. Squire is funding are woefully underperforming. Where blank checks, you keep sending your money. You keep watching your house get liquidated to pay for schools that teach very few kids how to read or do math, at least at a proficient level. So it's nice that that was included. We're making progress at a glacial pace, but a little bit of progress in terms of the reporting, because maybe the victims now are more sympathetic, more in line with the Chicago Press Corps' fellow traveler corps than when they're out in the Tony Leafy suburbs. But yeah, Tatiana Squire, another example, but, you know, in addition to burning your property tax bills, maybe you start to spread the word. The people that we think are looking out for us, not so much. Let's check the headlines with Mike Scott.
1: 6:33 in the QC Kinetics newsroom. Watch out for powerful thunderstorms crossing the area this afternoon. Governor Pritzker is open, he says, to calling a special session in Springfield, trying to piece together a last gasp stadium bill for the Bears. Pritzker says the team needs to figure out how they can get the state legislature to agree on the same measures.
2: Incoming calls from the Bears, not just to me, but as you know, to legislative leaders. The Bears, you know, would like to see something happen, and we all do too.
1: Don Harmon, leader of the Senate Democrats, says he hopes to see bills by early next week. Voters headed to the polls across four states Tuesday as primary elections delivered some key outcomes, including in Maine. Here's Fox's Sue Guzman.
3: Congresswoman Nancy Mace eliminated in the South Carolina governor's race. Lieutenant Governor Pamela Evett, who was backed by President Trump, and State Attorney General Alan Wilson advanced to a runoff for the Republican nomination. Evett says she's ready for the next step.
4: If you want a business leader, a CEO, and someone who has spent their career outside of politics, I'm asking for your vote.
3: While Wilson says he's the most qualified for the job.
5: This is not something you get coronated for. This is not something you can inherit. Not everybody believes that. You have to fight for it. You have to earn the vote.
3: The runoff will be held June 23rd for the seat held by Republican Governor Henry McMaster, who is term limited. Sue Guzman, Fox News.
1: Iran has launched attacks on U.S. bases in the Middle East in response to earlier U.S. strikes. Central Command announcing those strikes Tuesday were in retaliation for the downing of an Apache helicopter over the Strait of Hormuz. An investigation is underway after a Chicago police officer shot two people in Country Club Hills. Authorities say two suspects were hit by gunfire last night near 188th and Loretto. This morning, the city's Civilian Office of Police Accountability is investigating. And the head of the Chicago Public Schools will testify before Congress today. Education and Workforce Committee Chair Tim Walberg subpoenaed CPS CEO Macquillan King last month to appear at a congressional hearing alongside superintendents of the San Francisco Unified School District and the Loudoun County Public Schools in Virginia. Braden Montgomery hit a walk-off home run in his MLB debut in the White Sox 6-5, 10-inning win over Atlanta, while the Cubs lost to the Rockies 7-3. The news, a service of the daily podcast of Chicago's Morning Answer and the Sean Thompson Show. 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A check of the roads in 2 minutes on AM 560.
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1: 6:39, Team Hochberg Traffic Center time. Darien. Commuters there, Cass Avenue and 91st report of an accident. Delays as you travel on the Reagan, I-88 eastbound. You'll slam the brakes right about Cermak this morning. DuSable Lakeshore Drive, slow go northbound between Bryn Mawr and Hollywood. Stop and go on the Stevenson inbound, 1st Avenue into Kedzie. 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Chicago's Morning Answer continues next. Now your official forecast from the Air Right Heating and Cooling Weather Center. Breezy, humid, clouds and sun throughout the day. Powerful storms start around 3 p.m. and continue all the way to midnight with a high of 91.
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0: Top of the morning, Dan Prop here. So the Iranians downed an Apache helicopter. Thankfully, the two pilots are okay. Were rescued by a drone-operated boat, by the way, the first time that's ever been done. So, you know, there are innumerable positive applications of AI. That seems to be one, for example. The emphasis on the response being proportional, the response of targeted strikes by the U.S. being proportional to the Iranians' downing of this Apache. Jennifer Griffin reporting, Fox News.
11: Sean, CENTCOM has just announced that the airstrikes targeting Iran have ended for now. 20 targets in total were struck. The strikes began at 5 p.m. Eastern. The initial targets included air defense systems and radars. Explosions have been reported at least six sites on Keshem Island over Bushehr, Hamadan, and Iran, and in Iran's port city of Sirik near the mouth of the Strait of Hormuz, and also Bandar Abbas, one of the main oil terminal port cities. CENTCOM called the strikes defensive and proportional. Iran's deputy foreign minister claimed that Iran had not fired any drones in the past 24 hours, but a senior U.S. official tells Fox it was an Iranian Shahed drone that shot down the U.S. Apache helicopter that had two Americans on board near the Strait of Hormuz yesterday.
0: Wall Street Journal reporting this. Trump hadn't been convinced of the need to retaliate against Iran earlier in the day, according to U.S. officials. In a phone call Tuesday morning with the Wall Street Journal, he played down the incident, repeatedly saying that it, quote, wasn't a big deal, unquote, and stressed that the pilots were seriously injured. He changed his mind after Defense Secretary Pete Hegseth and Chairman of the Joint Chiefs of Staff, General Dan Kane, recommended military action during a briefing at the White House, official said. Hegseth and Kane provided Trump with updated information about the Iranian Shahed drone that had struck the U.S. helicopter, and thus the decision to greenlight those strikes that Jennifer Griffin described. But this whole matter of recalcitrance when it comes to kinetic action, the emphasis on this response being proportional, who's the audience for that? I couldn't help but call to mind this scene from a show that was vastly overrated. I didn't really enjoy it that much, but this was a good scene. And I just wish that right now life would imitate art. Martin Sheen on the virtue of a proportional response. You know, Martin Sheen playing the president, West Wing, if you're not familiar with the show.
9: Scenario one, or Pericles one, to use his code name, sir.
12: What is the virtue of a proportional response?
9: I'm sorry?
12: What is the virtue of a proportional response? Why is it good? They hit an airplane, so we hit a transmitter, right? That's a proportional response.
9: Sir, in the case of Pericles...
12: They hit a barracks, we hit two transmitters.
9: That's roughly it, yes, sir.
12: This is what we do. I mean, this is what we do.
13: Yes, sir, it's what we do. It's what we've always done.
12: Well, if it's what we do, if it's what we've always done, don't they know we're going to do it?
13: Sir, if you turn your attention to Pericles 1...
12: I have turned my attention to Pericles 1. It's two ammo dumps, an abandoned railroad bridge, and a Syrian intelligence agency.
9: Those are four highly rated targets, sir.
12: But they know we're going to do that. They know we're going to do that. Those areas have been abandoned for 3 days now.
0: John Bolton is a former assistant to the president for national security affairs, author of The Room Where It Happened, a White House memoir. He joins us now. Ambassador Bolton, thanks for joining us. Appreciate it.
14: Thanks for having me.
0: Was a proportional response the right response?
14: No, it was not. I have to say, I've never watched West Wing, but the president had it right in that go-round. Look, the Iranians know that Trump is palpably desperate for a deal to open the Strait of Hormuz and bring down the price of gasoline and improve political prospects in the November election. They see that every day that goes by that we don't use significant military force is a day the Iran regime wins. And they're playing on that. I have to say, the president said some weeks ago now that we would not retaliate against Iranian strikes unless Americans die. And that was one mistake right there. American service members are not tethered goats waiting to be killed so we can decide whether to respond. It's not clear whether this Shahed drone deliberately crashed into the helicopter or was an accident, just to be as objective as you can.
0: Right.
14: But it was too close under any circumstances. And that kind of endangerment itself is virtually an act of war. As long as the Iranians think that we're desperate for a deal, they'll just hold out until they get the deal they want. And that consequence is not going to be good for the United States, neither in the near term nor the long term.
0: One argument that's been made is that, trying to get a deal done here, because at the end of the day, the Gulf states are going to have to enforce it when we're no longer around, so at least not at the levels we are now. And so being deferential or managing the alliance with these Gulf states, and it's a delicate balance. But it seems to me, in response to that argument, well, if we're going to turn it over to the Gulf states to enforce the terms of whatever deal is struck when it comes to the Strait, when it comes to your enriched uranium, when it comes to nuclear program, when it comes to terrorist funding, terrorist proxies, then wouldn't a defenestrated Iran, wouldn't leaving a defenestrated Iran as opposed to just a diminished Iran be better for those Gulf states?
14: Absolutely. Look, we're never going to solve this problem of Iran until there's regime change. Trump is obviously not interested in doing that. So what we've done in these past 2 or 3 months is we've mowed the lawn. Yet again, we've mowed the lawn. We've hurt their capacity. Once they start exporting oil again, they'll earn revenues, they'll begin to rebuild their capacity, the nuclear weapons program, their missiles, their drones, their terrorist network. And let me just say, if I could, a thing of one point here about the Gulf Arab states defending themselves. There are some people who say, well, you know, if they can't defend it themselves, that's their problem. It's not their problem. Freedom of the seas, meaning through international waterways like the Strait of Hormuz, has been American policy when we were a string of 13 former colonies along the East Coast. It's absolutely vital. And it's also the case that just because one of our allies can't defend themselves alone against a bigger power, that that's their problem.

0: desperation, squeeze that's happening to them economically, Operation Economic Fury is part of this discussion, important part, obviously. The latest is that the Treasury Department is moving aggressively against Iran's $8 billion crypto ecosystem, at the point at which crypto must be converted into a usable currency, such as dollars, labeling several exchanges as specially designated nationals that account for about 72% of Iranian crypto inflows. So using crypto to try to get around the financial system, to try to get around the sanctions, that will be less effective in the short term, it would appear, combined with the blockade, combined with the sanctions against individual, ayatollahs or individual mullahs and so forth. I mean, that is having an impact on the Iranian economy. They are getting squeezed both personally and as a country, and that squeeze is tightening.
1: Yes, that's correct, and it's a very good thing to do. The blockade is very important. I would not eliminate the blockade, but here's one difference between the regime in Iran and the United States. They don't care about the well-being of their people. They care about regime preservation. You know, we have a thing in this country, comes out under different names, but it's the index of consumer confidence. And politicians look at that index of consumer confidence, and when it goes down, they say, my God, we're in trouble. What are we going to do? They don't have an index of consumer confidence in Iran, and if they did, the regime wouldn't pay any attention to it. That's one difference between an authoritarian radical regime like we see in Tehran and the United States, and they play that against us too.
0: So the if you were advising the president at this juncture, your advice and counsel would be to do what specific things?
1: Well, you could do one of two things. One, in the big picture, this ceasefire has been essentially beneficial to Iran. I would end it. I think there's zero chance Trump is going to do that. But less than that, I would use American military force, hopefully with our Arab allies, the United Arab Emirates and the Saudis, who have struck Iran. I'd use force to open the Strait of Hormuz so that Gulf Arab oil can get out into international markets and help bring oil prices down. I'd keep the blockade against Iranian exports. And by using force, we would be reestablishing deterrence that would say to the Iranians in the future, don't try it again. Because if they emerge with some kind of diplomatic deal where they voluntarily agree to open the Strait of Hormuz, in the future, they're going to treat it like a light switch to turn commerce through the strait on and off. And that means we're going to be right back here at some point in the foreseeable future.
0: John Bolton, former ambassador, U.S. ambassador to the U.N., former assistant to the president for national security affairs, author of The Room Where It Happened, a White House memoir. John Bolton, thanks for joining us again. Appreciate it.
1: Well, thanks again for having me.
0: And he joined us on the AlphaWealthGroup.com answer line.
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0: Text from 262, John Bolton, just last week he pleaded guilty to the release of classified information, and you didn't ever even mention that. That's not, well, first of all, he's not going to talk about his plea deal until he enters it. Obviously, I'm well aware of it, so there was no point in talking to him about it. I'm happy to mention it, but that's the situation. And the release of classified information, I don't think that's the actual charge he's pleading guilty to. But again, not a topic of conversation. Those were the ground rules coming in, so I abided them. You don't have to like John Bolton, but you should maybe still at least be able to assess and respond to the substance of what he has to say. Now 7 o'clock on AM 560 WIND.
8: Now they'll pay the price. I'm Chris Foster, Fox News. After the downing of an Army helicopter, new U.S. airstrikes in Iran, and retaliatory strikes aimed at American bases, President Trump posts on Truth Social, Iran is all talk and no action. The bully of the Middle East is dead. They've taken too long to negotiate a deal. That would have been great for them. Now they'll have to pay the price.
9: Iran's Revolutionary Guards say in all they carried out 21 attacks. U.S. officials says nearly all of those missiles and drones were intercepted and no casualties have been reported across the region. The Iranian response came just hours after the U.S. military launched airstrikes near the Strait of Hormuz. Targets included air defense, ground control stations, and surveillance radar sites. U.S. strikes came after President Trump blamed Tehran for downing an Army AH-64 Apache attack helicopter. Both service members on board the chopper are said to be, quote, safe and uninjured.
8: Fox's Ashley Strohmeyer in Maine. Graham Plattner overcomes a series of scandals and wins the Democrats' primary for Senate.
10: It is my job to earn your trust, faith, and support.
8: He's trying to win the seat Republican Susan Collins has held since 1997. There are violent protests after a stabbing in Northern Ireland.
11: Belfast was on fire last night. This morning, it smoulders and fumes. Reports of masked men burning families out of their homes. According to pastors, lawmakers, and local leaders, victims were targeted because they were black. In part of the city, cars, homes, and a bus have been torched. The trigger was a brutal knife attack on a man left with wounds to his eyes, face, and back. A 30-year-old man, an asylum seeker from Sudan, has been charged with attempted murder. Jonathan Savage, Fox News.
8: Ukraine's military hits targets deep inside Russia, including energy facilities and military industrial facilities. 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
12: 72 degrees, sunshine at the moment in Chicago. I'm Mike Scott. In the QC Kinetics newsroom, Governor Pritzker says he is open to calling a special session in Springfield, trying to patch together a last-gasp stadium bill for the Bears. Pritzker saying the team needs to figure out how they can get the state legislature on the same page while improving communication with the Bears.
13: There were some fumbles that occurred by the Bears, beginning with a press conference with the mayor of Chicago talking about a multi-billion dollar stadium that they wanted to have built with taxpayer dollars. That's not something I was ever willing to do.
12: His comments come after the Bears announced last week they're planning to advance their stadium project in Hammond, Indiana. One person is in custody following a crash involving a vehicle fleeing from federal police on Chicago's northwest side. The accident happened yesterday in the 3800 block of North Olcott. An investigation continues after a Chicago police officer shot two people in Country Club Hills. Authorities say the two suspects were shot last night by the officer near 188th and Loretto. The officer was hospitalized for observation. Those who were shot are in critical condition, and COPA is investigating the incident. Members of the Chicago City Council looking for answers from the Cook County court system, wanting more info on how people on electronic monitoring are being tracked. Alderwoman Silvana Taveras called the meeting.
14: Whether you're a sheriff, a judge, or an alderman, you're a public servant, and you owe it to the public to not hide information and collaborate to find solutions. We can't solve big problems without first being open about the issues.
12: A female bicyclist was struck and killed by a freight train in Grays Lake last night around 8 p.m. near the Grays Lake Metro station. White Sox 6-5 10-inning winners over Atlanta last night while the Cubs lost to the Rockies. 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
12: 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Route 53, accident, left lane block. It's on the southbound side between Lake Cook Road and Northwest Highway. Brake at I-88 jammed solid on the brakes right at Cermak. Slow traffic on I-90 eastbound between Meacham and Route 53. And delays this morning on the Stevenson stop-and-go inbound first to Kenzie. Chicago's Morning Answer continues next. But first, a check of your latest weather forecast in our Air Right Heating and Cooling Weather Center.
24: Today, expect a severe thunderstorm to develop later this afternoon. Otherwise, it will be breezy and humid with a mix of clouds and sun. Be prepared for thunderstorms that could bring hail and damaging winds. The temperature will reach a high of 92 degrees. I'm meteorologist Jason Caterina on AM 560, The Answer.
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0: Dan Proft here, returning to our discussion about that hearing before the House Judiciary Committee focused on the Southern Poverty Law Center. Brian Fair, their interim CEO, in the crosshairs of Jim Jordan and company. And one of the topics was abortion and the SPLC's penchant for labeling anybody who disagrees with them on the protection of innocent life white supremacist, which is an odd description for pro-lifers, as you'll hear shortly. But nonetheless, Brian Fair struggled to defend the position under questioning from Brandon Gill.
1: Said that restricting and banning abortion is a tool of the far right uses to maintain white supremacy. Do you believe that, pro-lifers are white supremacists?
2: I believe that reproductive liberty is...
1: No, do you believe that pro-lifers are white supremacists?
2: I will tell you what I believe if you're asking...
1: Yes or no?
2: I can't answer that question, yes or no.
1: I don't think that pro-lifers are white supremacists. Do you?
2: What I think is that reproductive liberty is a right that every woman should enjoy.
1: How many babies in the United States that are aborted are black? About 40% of abortions nationwide are of black babies. Blacks represent about 13% of the population. Does that sound like something a white supremacist would oppose?
2: What I would say again is that SPLC supports reproductive liberty.
1: Calling somebody a white supremacist is a pretty serious charge, isn't it? I would think you would be able to defend that if your organization says that. You clearly seem unable to.
2: Mr. Gill, I'm not sure why you would think I'm able to do
1: because
2: anything.
1: You're the president of the SPLC, which labels pro-lifers as racists. Does your organization just hurl around epithets like that without any justification?
0: Apparently, because he is unable to describe, speaking of what you're unable to do, Mr. Fair, you're unable to defend the position. You're unable to describe why it is that pro-lifers are labeled racist. You didn't deny it. You just didn't defend it. Elveda King, also there to testify before the committee from the pro-life position, was asked the same question. She had a better answer, I'd say.
1: Are pro-lifers white supremacists?
3: Pro-lifers cannot be white supremacists. Pro-lifers believe in life from the womb to the tomb and beyond. Pro-lifers fight for every baby in the womb, regardless of skin color. We have been aborted as blacks in America disproportionately. And so the white supremacists are Planned Parenthood, who admitted that they do have racist underpinning with an agenda to reduce the black population by abortion.
1: That's right.
0: For more on this, please be joined by Scott Wilder, spokesman for Preborn. Scott, thanks for joining us. Appreciate it.
4: Dan, it's great to be with you. Isn't it rich to have our side, the pro-life side, be talked about as white supremacists? When the founding, the grounding of Planned Parenthood, Margaret Sanger, that was the very purpose, was a white supremacist position. So, no, we believe in... life for all. We stand for life for all, and we have a chance to do that again with you today, and a great pleasure to spend a couple of minutes with you.
0: Yeah, Margaret Sanger, the eugenicist, and that's clearly what Elveda King was referencing. As though the timing of this hearing, though, couldn't be better, and it's a reminder not only with respect to the SPLC, but the government agencies that they influenced over the years, including law enforcement agencies, including the IRS, to target pro-life organizations, nonprofits, not necessarily political, other than a belief in the sanctity of human life, and acting in furtherance of that from a either a practitioner perspective or a policy perspective, but not partisan. And nonetheless, the indignities that have been foisted upon so many pro-lifers and pro-life organizations. Because of organizations like SPLC and their influence in D.C.
4: You know, we're down the hall at your sister station. Today we have just a couple of days to save as many babies as we can. And last year you were gracious enough to mention this, our opportunity to save babies comes by just providing ultrasounds. At preborn, we do this. We get zero public dollars, zero taxpayer dollars, charge zero for any services. 100% of what anybody gives goes directly to providing ultrasounds. We separately fundraise for administrative and overhead. So it's the purest thing I've ever seen in the pro-life community, to stand for life. Our 20th year doing this. This is our 20th year. Just providing ultrasounds. You double the likelihood a girl will choose life if you'll just give her an ultrasound. Whether you're in, the great state of Texas, my home state, Brandon Gill's home state, the pride of the 26th district, Brandon Gill is.
0: There you go.
4: Whether you're in the great state of Texas, very conservative on this issue, or if you're in the People's Republic of California or anything in between, you know, it doesn't matter what the laws say. If once a girl sees her baby, she knows the truth. So we provide the truth wherever we can, including right here. And the efforts are great right here in Illinois to shut down the work that preborn does, simply because we don't also provide abortions. We don't provide abortions. We stand for life. We provide free ultrasounds for girls and women. And when you do that, you don't have to do anything else, because the truth is so powerful. Because the lie that it's not a baby, that lie has been so pervasive. Once they see the baby, they know that's not a clump of cells. That's a baby. And we just say, that's not just a baby. That's your baby. And so you can make a difference today. You don't have to make a lot of noise to make the biggest difference for life just by providing ultrasounds.
0: And give us in our audience the particulars on your campaign.
4: Yeah. 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The phone number is 833-850-BABY. 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We're excited to do it, Dan. You're a great champion for life. Even when we're not here, we listen, we cheer you on, and we thank you for the opportunity to talk about it.
0: Oh, pleasure. Interesting, too, you know, talking about it is important. Those exchanges like Brandon Gill had with both Mr. Fair and Ms. King yesterday are important for it. And this is one of the reasons, I think so. The percentage of this over at LifeSite News, lifenews.com, percentage of Americans who view abortions as morally acceptable has dropped. Americans who say killing babies is morally acceptable dropped to 49% this year, down from a high of 54% in 2024. The survey found a full 4 in 10 Americans say abortion is morally wrong. So, you know, there's a lot of uneasiness about abortion in, among the American populace. A lot of people sort of in the middle, to be certain. But, the more you have conversations like this, the more like what preborn does is present the reality to people, this time in a positive, the way you do it in a positive way, this is a life. The more you start to move hearts and minds, and that's ultimately what has to happen.
4: It really has everything to do with the truth. If I could tell you a quick story about a girl named Sarah. Sarah came in. We talk about, no judgment, man. We don't wag a finger in the face. Mm-hmm. We put an arm around the shoulder. It's the beginning of a 2-year-long mentorship that includes free services, like free maternity clothes, baby clothes, diapers, strollers, cribs, formula, parenting classes, counseling, on and on it goes. Everything is begun with the ultrasound you provide today. And we say, hey, no judgment. I mean, you may not, sometimes girls don't decide to choose life. So Sarah, a girl named Sarah, comes into a preborn center. She loves the place. People are very nice to her. She gets her pregnancy test. Yes, she's pregnant. She a free pregnancy test. She gets her free ultrasound. She sees everything. She thanks them at the end of the appointment. Then she says, but I am going to keep that other appointment. And that's sort of where the rubber meets the road. You know, what do you do now? You talk about no judgment. What are you going to say? Let me tell you what the preborn folks said at the preborn center. They said, we're here. We're not going anywhere. We're here. We support you. We love you. If you go and keep that appointment and you need help down the road next week, next month, next year, or tomorrow, we're here. We're not going anywhere. She thanked him, and she turned around and she walked out the door, and they didn't see her again for about a year when she brought her baby back. And she said, you know, I left, and I just, my heart told me, you guys knew where I was going. I knew where you stood on this. And yet you knew where I was going. You knew what I was going to do. And you still said, we love you. We support you. We're going to be here for you. If you want post-abortive counseling, we're here. We're not going anywhere. She said, and honestly, her perspective, she said, God did a work on my heart as I left. And I just wanted you to meet the baby that would not be here had it not been for what you did and the way you did that for me a year ago. So
0: yeah,
4: you're making a huge difference for a girl, for a woman. Give her the truth. You can't do everything for everybody, but you really are doing everything for one girl or woman when you provide even one ultrasound today.
0: Yeah. And I mean, that's a perfect illustration of what I'm talking about. You know, you have to have, the girl or woman, you know, come to that decision. She has to embrace the decision ultimately, right? And so the way that you do it is usually not through browbeating. It's through, understanding.
4: Yeah.
0: And that's what you're talking about with preborn. 833-850-BABY. Or visit 1160hope.com or slash baby, or 560theanswer.com/baby for our station and obviously our sister station.
4: It's just, it's a powerful thing. And I think that this is what happens. You know, the everybody else is on the other side. You know, so many times liberals will join us in good causes. They'll join us in digging wells, purifying water, building cinder block houses, feeding the hungry, clothing the naked. But amazingly on this, not only do they not join us in this, they actively work against us in this. And so this is sort of an inside job. You know, if we don't do it, it's not going to be done. So this is our chance to stand up, make a difference. As I say, you know, we've all been to, you know, family gatherings where people are very different. You know, you go to a Thanksgiving dinner, and I've been across the table from people that I know share my last name, or I'm related to by blood, but that may be the only thing that we have in common.
0: Mm-hmm.
4: Sometimes I've chosen or wanted to choose to sit at the kids' table, you know, wherever everybody gets along. But, you know, you don't have to get an argument. You don't have to do anything. You just provide an ultrasound. Don't have to be loud. Don't have to stand on a street corner. Don't have to, quote, irritate anybody. Don't have to hold a bullhorn. Just provide the truth. And that's why those numbers are changing. Because as people see the truth, I've never thought of women so much as abortion-minded as if they are abortion-vulnerable. They're vulnerable to the lie. It is a convenient lie. It's a lie that I would want to believe if I were in a desperate situation like that. Because if it's not a baby, then this choice I'm about to do or make is not going to be what it actually is. But once you provide the truth in the form of the ultrasound, and that's certainly true for the girl, the woman who's in the middle of the griddle, but it's also true for the rest of us. As you see that it is a baby, science is catching up to what faith has known for a long time. This is a baby. And once she sees her baby, we've had girls walk in and say, you know, afterwards they'll say, yeah, I walked in and I was like, no way, no way am I going to have a baby. And they walk out after they see their baby, after they're introduced to their baby for the first time by the ultrasound you provide today. And they say, you know what? I came in thinking no way, and I'm walking out thinking I can't wait.
0: Yes. Follow the science, to borrow a phrase.
4: It is true.
0: 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Scott, any parting thoughts?
4: No, I just say don't put it off. You know, it's if I delay, I get distracted. I know we live in a very, very busy world, but if you have some kind of tug or some kind of whisper in your ear right now to do it, you can always do more later if you want to. But if you want to just save just one baby today at $28 or 10 at $280, we just have today to save 250 babies and Dan, you're a hero for life, and I appreciate the chance to be with you today.
0: Scott Wilder, he is spokesman for Preborn. We've been discussing, again, the number 833-850-BABY or the site 560theanswer.com/baby. Donate now. Scott, thanks so much for joining us. Appreciate
4: Great
0: it.
4: Great pleasure, Dan. Thanks.
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0: Top of the morning, Dan Proft here. So Jelly Belly says, you know, he's still in the fight for the Bears to stay in Illinois. He's still willing to expend political capital. He's willing to call a special session if the General Assembly can get its act together.
18: Governor J.B. Pritzker said the state has gotten some calls from the Bears and has made it clear to the team that they have to make their priorities known.
19: I expend political capital all the time. I'll continue to do so to get things done on a priority basis. I will continue to work with the Chicago Bears and anybody who wants to make sure that we provide them with what it is they need that isn't going to cost taxpayers more money. I don't know how to characterize my bullishness. Here's what I know. We would like them. I love the Chicago Bears. I want them to be in Illinois. And I have worked very hard to try to keep them in Illinois.
0: I've worked so hard. He doesn't love them, though, as much as, say, Lion Electric in Joliet, that EV bus manufacturer that we gave $50 million. He gave $50 million of your money to. He wasn't averse to doing that. That's shuttered now. Obviously, as I mentioned before, the half a billion dollars he's provided so far to the Chinese communist-backed EV battery plant in Manteno. Didn't like the Bears that much. And, of course, this is the first time I've heard this. Really trying to distance himself from the blast zone. Not only breaking bad on BJ, which he did before. You know, it's the mayor's fault. It's not me. I'm not the mayor of Chicago, right? And he's not the mayor of Arlington Heights. State issue. Could have been. But also the Bears. The Bears fumbled the ball. Wonderful sports metaphor.
19: In the last couple of days, there have been incoming calls. No, the incoming calls from the Bears, not just to me, but as you know, to legislative leaders. The Bears, you know, would like to see something happen. And so, and we all do too. And so the question is, can they do that? And so I think they're regrouping and trying to figure out, as you know, I think the Bears had to run from the very beginning of this thing. They had to run a kind of a tight play to make it work because of all the challenges that are put upon the people of Illinois right now. You know, the number one thing is not providing a multi-billion-dollar stadium for a professional team, but instead meeting the needs of everyday folks. So from the beginning, of course, there were some fumbles that occurred by the Bears, beginning with a press conference with the mayor of Chicago talking about a multi-billion-dollar stadium that they wanted to have built with taxpayer dollars. That's not something I was ever willing to do. They never asked. They just held a press conference. That was the start of some of the fumbles. Then, as you saw, they came into the session without a complete plan. And then there was a lot of talk. What location do they want to be in? Do they want to be in Chicago? Do they want to be in Arlington Heights? Do they want to be in Hammond? And then, of course, they didn't show up for the end of session. You got to work the hallways, as you know, in a very, very busy session. You've got to really talk to every legislator if you want to get something done, and they needed something big done. But you know, from the very beginning, Marianne, the very most important thing to me was protecting the taxpayers and making sure that we weren't spending.
0: Of course, he's always protecting the taxpayers. Huh. So what are these challenges that Illinoisans face that you're describing, even a governor for 8 years? Running a tight play. They bought Arlington Park in 2021, as we discussed with Mike Braun on Monday. Had 5 years. Just dithered and dithered and dithered to make a decision to try to secure the Bears. I mean, there's no matter of principle at stake here because of just a couple of examples. There are many more that I mentioned. So what's really going on here? What? They weren't properly deferential to you? They didn't call you? This isn't about protecting taxpayers. Nothing in Illinois is about protecting taxpayers. Are you kidding? He is kidding. Only someone, I mean, the only place someone as inept as J.B. Pritzker, only place somebody like this could get away with that rap is Illinois. And he probably will. Coming up at 7:37, we'll talk dollars and cents on a national and international scale with economist Stephen Moore. Now we check the headlines.
20: 77 degrees, sunshine right now, storms on the way for the afternoon. I'm Mike Scott in the QC Kinetics newsroom. Iran has launched attacks on U.S. bases in the Middle East.
21: U.S. Central Command announced those strikes Tuesday in retaliation for the downing of an Apache helicopter over the Strait of Hormuz. Both crew members on board the helicopter were rescued. Now there are reports of Iranian attacks on sites in Jordan, Bahrain, and Kuwait. This all comes a day after Trump had suggested that a peace deal with Iran could be possible within the next 2 or 3 days. I'm Mark Mayfield.
20: Republican California gubernatorial candidate Steve Hilton apparently has won his party's primary and will be facing off against former Health and Human Services Secretary Javier Becerra in November in the race for the California governor's office. Hilton last night on Fox News.
22: In November, in the general election, everyone in this state will have the chance to vote for real change. It's not going to be two Democrats. You're going to be able to choose. Do you want another 4 years, more of the same costs and incompetence and corruption from the people who've been in charge, or do you want something new?
20: Hong Kong authorities have charged 7 people and 2 major construction companies with offenses, including manslaughter, in the city's deadliest fire in decades. The blaze engulfed 7 apartment buildings and killed 168. An investigation is underway after a Chicago police officer shot 2 people in Country Club Hills. Authorities say the suspects were shot last night near 188th and Loretto. Both are hospitalized in critical condition this morning. The officer is also hospitalized. The city's civilian office of police accountability is investigating. And the head of the Chicago Public Schools will testify before Congress today. Education and Workforce Committee Chair Tim Walberg subpoenaed CPS CEO Macquillan King last month to appear at the hearing alongside superintendents from San Francisco and Virginia. Braden Montgomery hit a walk-off home run in his MLB debut in Chicago's 6-5-10 inning win over Atlanta yesterday. Cubs lost to the Rockies 7-3 at Coors Field. 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
20: 7:39, a check of the roads, Team Hochberg Traffic Center time. The outbound Eisenhower has an accident, right shoulder, right at Central, and the inbound Ike jammed up right near the Tri-State with an accident on the left-hand shoulder. Kennedy outbound jammed up at Ogden Avenue with an accident on the right-hand shoulder, and the Kennedy inbound, slow and go, Edens Junction, all the way to Lake Street. 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Chicago's Morning Answer continues next. But first, a check of your weather forecast in the Air Right Heating and Cooling Weather Center. Breezy and humid, clouds and sun this morning. Chance of severe storms later in the day with a high of 91.
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0: Top of the morning, Dan Proft here. I don't know that this argument is going to carry much weight, but offer it anyway. It does speak to certain dynamics in our politics and policy discussions. Steve Moore's organization there, Unleash Prosperity, posted this little analysis on gas prices. Gas prices are running about $4.10 a gallon nationally, would be well below $4 if it weren't for blue states like California, where prices are well above $5. But the more interesting thing is looking at average real gas price by administration, you know, real, so adjusted for inflation, April 2026 dollars. And in real terms, gas prices under Trump, even with the spike since hostilities were launched against the Iranians, is $3.32, real constant April 2026 dollars, which is just slightly above his entire term one, $3.25, which was significant relief from Obama, where the average real gas price was $4.30. It's also down 50 cents a gallon from the Biden administration's average real gas price, $3.88. So it's in real dollars, it's not as punishing as Americans have experienced before, including in very recent memory. However, people don't live in context. They live in the moment, and the prices are higher than when Trump took office, and they were supposed to go the other way. And so this is a difficult argument to make out. The better one is to resolve the matter in the Middle East and see oil supply increased and price decreased, of course. For more on this and other matters economic, Steve Moore, economist, author of The Trump Economic Miracle and the Plan to Unleash Prosperity, again, co-authored with Art Laffer, of course. Steve, thanks for joining us. Appreciate it.
1: Hey, Dan, good to be with you. Well, look, it is true that the gas price in real terms is lower under Trump in both his first and second terms than it was under Obama and Biden, when you adjust for inflation. But you're also right that people are still angry about paying. I don't know in Chicago what people are paying, but, you know, we're paying about $4.20 a gallon, which is a little bit over the national average in the D.C. area. So, you know, people are angry about it, and we've got to get those prices down. I would simply say that if we had done the zero fossil fuels plan of Joe Biden, where we would just shut down American energy, we'd probably be paying about $10 a gallon for gas now. So, but look, historically speaking, the gas price is a little bit above the average, but it's actually historically not that high.
0: Yeah, although, I mean, and that's the point, too. You have to look at the binary choices in some of these races when you're thinking about the midterms. And it is interesting to watch people like Children of the Corn preacher James Tallarico in Texas doing full reversals. This is a guy who introduced legislation as a state representative to effectively ban the oil and gas industry. And now he's saying this in a recent podcast.
2: We have to protect good-paying oil and gas jobs. You know, I've had family members who have worked in the oil and gas industry. I went to Texas public schools funded by Texas Oil and Gas, so I owe a lot to the industry, and I know that some of these jobs keep whole families afloat. Sure. And so I want to protect our status as an energy leader here in Texas.
0: Yeah, how about that 180,
1: yeah, sure
0: Steve?
1: Yeah, sure he does. I mean, the whole agenda of the Democratic Party is to destroy the fossil fuel industry. By the way, you know, we also had an item in our hotline that, you know, we still get 80% of our energy from fossil fuels. We spent hundreds and hundreds of billions of dollars on promoting wind and solar, and it's basically trivial to our energy output. You know, and this idea that the left came up with, that we were going to power our $30 trillion economy with windmills and solar power, was insane, and it was crazy. But some are still promoting it. Incidentally, there's not a single country in the world where wind and solar are a major source of energy. Even in Europe, that's been talking about this for 25 years. By the way, you know where France gets most of its energy from?
0: Russia.
1: Nuclear.
0: Well, yeah, in terms of the sort, yeah, power. Okay,
1: and,
0: yeah.
1: Yeah, and you know where, and you know, some of these countries get the majority of their power from hydropower, which, by the way, is a good form of clean energy. It emits no emissions or pollution in the atmosphere, and yet the left is against hydropower, too. You know why?
0: Well, go ahead.
1: They want to protect the fish, you know, the snail darters and so on.
0: Of course. Yeah, although, but to the extent that France uses fossil fuels, which it decries, it gets oil and gas from Russia, which it also decries. So, yeah, I mean, there's a lot there. There's the fashionable positions that are taken publicly, and then there's the reality of what you exactly need to do to prop up an economy. And by the way, the other piece of this too, which hasn't been talked about enough, Trump raised the specter of this in part when he talked about climate change being the greatest hoax of the 20th century into the 21st. But, you know, and you were talking about the hundreds of billions, trillions of dollars that have been spent propping up, energy sources that are not particularly reliable and not sustainable on their own.
1: Mm-hmm.
0: All of these, predatory climate change based lawsuits, all the litigation from these, you know, sort of NGOs and leftist parties to try to gum up the works and defund energy companies by other means.
1: Well, that's exactly what's happening. And incidentally, you know, if you look at what has been spent since going back to when Al Gore wrote his book, what was it, about 25 years ago, about the doom of the planet with respect to climate change. If you look over that 25 to 30 year period, an estimated $15 trillion, with a T, $15 trillion has been spent by industrialized countries, Europe, the United States, et cetera, on climate change. And think about this, $15 trillion spent, and they have not changed the temperature of the planet by 0.1 degrees. It is about probably the biggest fraud in the history of humanity, the amount of money that went into something that had absolutely zero effect in terms of saving the planet. So these people should be held accountable. I mean, if with $15 trillion, we could have easily cured cancer and saved,
0: speaking of
1: millions of lives.
0: Speaking of areas ripe with opportunity to achieve savings, this whole benefits fraud area, Brooke,
1: this is a good transaction. That's a good transition.
0: Yes, it is. And Brooke Rollins, the Secretary of Agriculture, she's been beating this drum since sort of the anti-fraud task force zeitgeist was whipped up. And just on the food stamp program in red states that are actually complying with the federal government in auditing the books. Take a listen.
3: In a letter to every governor in America, no one had ever held the states accountable. The federal government funds the food stamp program. We send hundreds of millions of dollars a day to the states, but there'd never been a back end accountability on how is that money getting spent. So we asked all the states to partner with us. It's time to have accountability. The red states, of course, did. And with that red state data, we found 200,000 dead people getting food stamps. We found 500,000 people that we're getting more than one benefit. And y'all, this was in the red states. The blue states wouldn't give us the data. They're suing us. We're in massive litigation right now, looking to cut those funds off until they give us that data. But the fraud is so rampant and so stunning that when the president, the vice president, and our team talks about, you know, when we can root all this fraud out, we're going to really be able to cut the deficit, make sure we're protecting the taxpayer, but also make sure we're protecting the families that rely on these programs at the same time and by getting the fraud out.
0: Well, and one more before I let you

0: stay in that housing that American citizens should get. And there are some 24,000 illegals, or fraudsters, as I call them, taking up thousands of homes.
1: It's not just for California, Steve.
2: Well, here's the bottom line on this. The reason that states like Illinois and California and New York and New Jersey and Maine and Vermont and Oregon are not doing anything about reducing the fraud is they want the fraud because they see it as free money to their states. And you see governors like Pritzker saying, oh, food stamps are great. They stimulate our economy. Well, yeah, if you've got criminals getting all the money and then they're spending the money in the state of Illinois, it is a quote stimulus, but it's costing our economy hundreds and hundreds of billions of dollars, perhaps trillions. I think we could actually cut our budget deficit in half if we just got rid of the fraud. But the Democrats have shown absolutely zero interest. My favorite one, I think I mentioned this on your show a couple weeks ago, is California is now covering Medicaid for exorcisms.
1: Yes, that's right. Well, for people who can't afford exorcisms.
2: Tribal dances and all this stuff, healing power of tribal dances. So it just shows the waste is so rampant, and yet all the Democrats are talking about is raising taxes. They have zero interest in fighting the fraud. It is an epidemic in states like, well, look at Minnesota. We know hundreds of millions of dollars were just stolen by fraudsters, and yet the left and the media blame the whistleblowers who are exposing the fraud, not the people who are committing the fraud.
1: Well, speaking of raising taxes, Steve, last week, Trump jacked up taxes, tariffs, that's a tax, from 10% to 12.5% on some 60 countries that he accused of engaged in forced labor.
2: Right.
1: And your response?
2: Yeah, I mean, look, I don't like forced labor. I don't like slavery. I don't like people.
1: Yes, of course.
2: But I don't like tariffs either. So I'm not a tariff guy, as you know. And I think it actually has had a negative effect on the U.S. economy overall. It has probably contributed a little bit to inflation. But the tax cuts actually reduced inflation. So it kind of is a wash. But, you know, the fact is Trump is going to have to get they're going to start having to send these refund checks out. And the Trump administration has been very reluctant to do it. But the taxes were collected illegally, so they have to be returned. So, you know, look, I know people have very different attitudes about the tariffs. I think that if you use it as a negotiating tactic to get other countries to bring their tariffs down, and Trump has done that to some extent. Mm-hmm. They can be a good negotiating tool, but they're not a great way to have industrial investment. In fact, you know, we're imposing these tariffs on steel and aluminum and fertilizer and so on, and we've got a shortage of those. So that's actually going to lead to higher prices if we continue to impose those tariffs. There's a big, you know, there's a big, big shortage of not just oil, but fertilizer that goes through the straits. And the farmers are really suffering from that. So I'd like to see those tariffs be brought down.
1: Stephen Moore, economist, author of The Trump Economic Miracle and The Plan to Unleash Prosperity Again. Steve, thanks as always.
2: Oh, wait, but Dan,
1: question. Yes.
2: Please tell me it's not going to be the Hammond Bears, is it?
1: No, it'll be the Chicago Bears. They'll just be playing in Hammond.
2: I can't believe what incompetent leadership in Illinois and Chicago. Now Indiana has two NFL franchises and Illinois has zero. Talk about red state versus blue state.
1: It should be self-explanatory, although for some reason I don't think it is for a majority of the Illinois electorate. They're just unreachable.
2: I'm heartbroken. It's going to be a devastating. It's bad for the NFL. It's bad for Bears fan. It's bad for Chicago. I'm just disgusted with the leadership of that state.
1: All right. You got your, I hope that was cathartic for you. Yes.
2: I'm glad I got that off my chest.
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9: Well, more not-so-good news just came over the transom of an economic nature. U.S. consumer prices rising again in May, driven by higher energy costs. So Yeah, it's going to continue to be a nagging issue, certainly one that the left attempts to exploit. Coming up at 8:08, we'll turn our attention to border security, both the surge in New York City of ICE agents, as well as Northern Ireland on fire. It is now 8 o'clock on AM 560 WIND Chicago.
10: A finger on the trigger. I'm Chris Foster of Fox News. President Trump tells Fox he may order strikes on Iranian infrastructure targets, accusing Iran of stalling on peace talks. Airstrikes hit radar and air defense sites in Iran after the downing of a U.S. Army helicopter by an Iranian drone. Fox's Trey Yankst in Tel Aviv, Israel.
11: President Trump tells Fox News that the Iranian drone lodged in between the two pilots in this helicopter. They were flying very low. And so these pilots were trying to take down the helicopter with the drone lodged into this gunship without it exploding. President Trump told me that he is getting close to ordering new strikes against Iranian power plants and bridges.
10: Iran's military targeted American bases in Bahrain, Kuwait, and Jordan. In response to the American airstrikes, in the background of all this, a senior White House official tells Fox talks with Iran continue. Combat veteran and oyster farmer Graham Plattner wins the Democrat Senate nomination in Maine. He's been dealing with a series of scandals, and about 1 in 5 votes went to Governor Janet Mills, who'd stopped campaigning.
12: If you believe, as I do, that we can change our politics and change our country, then you must also believe that people can change.
10: He faces longtime Senate Republican Susan Collins in November. The Republican primary for South Carolina governor goes to a runoff.
13: Lieutenant Governor Pamela Evett, who was backed by President Trump, and State Attorney General Alan Wilson advanced to a runoff for the Republican nomination. Evett says she's ready for the next step.
14: If you want a business leader, a CEO, and someone who has spent their career outside of politics, I'm asking for your vote.
13: While Wilson says he's the most qualified for the job.
15: This is not something you get coronated for. This is not something you can inherit. Not everybody believes that. You have to fight for it. You have to earn the vote.
13: Sue Guzman, Fox News.
10: State Rep. Jermaine Johnson was the Democrats' nomination there. Consumer price inflation, 4.2%, the Labor Department reports, the highest in 3 years. 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
16: Sunshine in Chicago, 77 degrees at 8:02 on AM 560. A breezy and humid day with a chance of severe storms later in the afternoon with a high of 91. Governor Pritzker is open to calling a special session in Springfield, trying to put together a last-gasp stadium bill for the Bears. Pritzker says the team needs to figure out now how they can get the state legislature to work together while improving communication.
17: There were some fumbles that occurred by the Bears, beginning with a press conference with the mayor of Chicago talking about a multi-billion dollar stadium that they wanted to have built with taxpayer dollars. That's not something I was ever willing to do.
16: His comments come after the Bears announced last week they're advancing their planning on a stadium project in Hammond, Indiana. An investigation continues after a Chicago police officer shot two people in Country Club Hills. Authorities say the suspects were shot last night near 188th and Loretto. The two are in critical condition. The police officer was also hospitalized in the city's Civilian Office of Police Accountability continues to investigate. A Chicago man is accused of setting several garage fires in downtown Elgin. David Rosales has been charged with 5 counts of felony arson. He was ordered detained and placed in the Kane County Jail while that case is pending. Braden Montgomery hit a walk-off home run in his Major League debut in yesterday's 6-5, 10-inning win over Atlanta, while the Cubs lost to the Rockies 7-3 at Coors. 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
19: Technology shares are losing more ground. Stocks closed mostly lower Tuesday, though the Dow nudged higher. Wall Street reacts today to the Consumer Price Index for May. Oil prices are little changed following renewed tensions in the Iran conflict. Brent crude at $90 a barrel, West Texas Intermediate at $87. Shares of Casey's General Store up 9.5%. The convenience store chain reported higher profit and revenue for the recent quarter. It was helped by strong pizza sales, whole pizzas, as well as appetizers and sides and non-alcoholic beverages. Casey's, based in Iowa, expects to open at least 120 stores this year through mergers, acquisitions, and new store construction. It's also buying back its stock. That's your Fox Business Report. I'm Ginny Coselda. Invested in you.
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16: 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Stop and go on the Kennedy. Inbound between Costner and Lake. Inbound Ike. Bad accident, left shoulder. Inbound right at the tri-state, your stop and go from York Road and your inbound ride on the Ike. Slow and go right now. I-57, accident, left lane blocked. Inbound, right at Halstead, and problems on DuSable Lakeshore Drive northbound. You'll hit the brakes. At Bryn Mawr, an accident on the tri-state southbound between Eau Plaine and Atkinson. Chicago's Morning Answer continues next. But first, a check of your weather forecast in the Airrite Heating and Cooling Weather Center.
22: Today, expect a severe thunderstorm to arrive late this afternoon. Otherwise, it will be breezy and humid with a mix of clouds and sun. The high will reach 92 degrees. Tonight, it will remain breezy in the evening. The night will be partly cloudy and humid with a few heavy thunderstorms possible. The low will be around 72 degrees. Thunderstorms could lead to flash flooding and localized damaging wind gusts. I'm meteorologist Jason Caterina on AM 560, The Answer.
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0: man on all things border security related, Tom Homan, announcing that he will be surging ICE agents in New York City because Kathy Hochul, in her infinite wisdom, the governor there, ended New York's 287G agreements with ICE.
1: Tell us when we can expect that to happen.
2: No.
1: What can we expect to happen?
2: You can expect more ICE agents go to New York because Governor Hochul signed legislation that ended our 287G agreements, where one agent can arrest one bad guy turned over by a jail. Now we got to send a whole team to look for that guy. So she took the efficiencies of the jails away in the 287G agreement. So it's math. One agent can arrest one bad guy in the safety and security of the jail, which is safer for the alien, safer for the agent, safer for the community. But she decided to kill all that. So now we got to send more agents to do the job that would have took one person.
0: Tom Homan must get sick of reciting those lines because he's been saying the same thing for, well, certainly for the last 10 years. And he doesn't stop being right. So you just need to continue to make the argument when politicians take the position that Kathy Hochul has taken. It's so patently reasonable and logical, and it doesn't require any sort of proactive action by local law enforcement. It just requires access to the jails for federal law enforcement for the purposes that Tom Homan just said. But, of course, that's not the play for the left, politicians like Hochul. And he's also been saying this for a while, but you can't say it enough. More color from Tom Homan on the motivations of politicians like Hochul.
2: Well, a couple of things. Number one is about hatred for President Trump. They don't want President Trump to have a win. Second of all, look, where we see with 4 years of open borders, where millions of illegal aliens, many of them criminals, released in the United States, where was she then? She was complicit. She didn't say anything. And this is why. That 4 years open borders was an accident. It wasn't mismanagement. It wasn't incompetence. That was by design. Released millions of illegal aliens in our sanctuary cities, and they overturned the Trump census rule, which means they'd be counted in the next census, which means what? More seats in the House for the Dems. And they're hoping that another Democratic administration comes in and awards amnesty to millions of illegal aliens. This is about future political power. They don't care about national security. They don't care about public safety. All they care about is future political power. They sold this country out for future political power, and she's part of it.
0: For more on this, Ron Vitiello joins us, former U.S. Border Patrol Chief, Deputy Commissioner and Director of ICE, the only person to have led both components of the Department of Homeland Security, ICE and CBP. Ron, thanks for joining us again. Appreciate it.
3: Dan, I appreciate you inviting me.
0: I assume you're fully aligned with Tom Homan's description of both the 287G agreements and the implications of eliminating them, as well as his larger review of the motivations here.
3: Yeah, I agree 100%. He has he's been living this problem for quite some time. We watch these destructive policies in places like New York, Illinois as well, where the government, the political leaders on the Democratic side try to restrict the activity of ICE agents who are just trying to arrest people who are in the country illegally, who've also been arrested by the local jurisdictions that they live in and do their crimes in. New York was already in trouble with this green light law. They're trying to restrict access. Illinois does the same thing. Access to public data that you and I could get on the internet. They want to restrict federal law enforcement from getting things like that, you know, driver's license records, et cetera. All in an effort to deport criminal aliens who are in the country. It's nullification of federal law. It's destructive, and it ruins the quality of life of the people who live in the country.
0: Well, and also they're essentially platforming violence too, as we saw outside Delaney Hall, the ICE detention facility in Newark, New Jersey, last week, until finally there was basically a concession to allow state and local law enforcement to assist there, because you had these professional agitators, and that was well documented too, just how professionalized they are in terms of being resourced to be there, engaged in criminal activity, threatening the lives of specific ICE officers, using gates as weapons, throwing things, and all the usual things that we see outside ICE facilities and politicians there to essentially rally with these professional agitators.
3: Yeah, there's a permission structure granted by New Jersey politicians, right? They spent their Memorial Day not at war memorials, not, you know, going to the Tomb of the Unknown and paying their respects. They went to Delaney Hall to complain about illegal immigrants who were in custody on the path for removal to try to get them released. And so they've shown us their lack of patriotism, their lack of reverence for those that have given the final measure to protect this country in favor of illegal aliens who are being detained lawfully in Delaney Hall.
0: I mean, do you worry about another administration? I mean, I think that to some extent having Trump and Tom Homan over the top and seeing activities of ICE in furtherance and CBP in furtherance of enforcement of federal immigration law, removal of people who pose public safety threats. It's not going as fast as anybody wants, but you understand, I think Tom Homan is like the indispensable executive in this administration. You understand because of the routine communication and the stories that are being shared and the description of the efforts being made, that there is serious effort afoot and there's progress being made, and it quells some of what might otherwise happen if you went back to something like the paradigm under Joe Biden. Are you worried about that in the sense of what we see happening in Northern Ireland right now? You had, as I'm sure you saw, a Sudanese asylum seeker almost decapitate a Scottish man in the streets of Northern Ireland, Belfast, until some people intervened and sort of beat him off of the guy before he was able to do more damage than he did. But it's generated chaos. You had some 200 men show up in black dress, almost like Antifa style, and they basically vandalized and burned down homes in Northern Ireland that were understood to be places where asylum seekers were being housed. I mean, that's exactly what you don't want to see happen. But when people lose faith in the rule of law, or the unequal treatment of the law to the benefit of people who are in the country illegally, I mean, you know, this is the vigilantism you spawn.
3: You're right. This is a problem. Unchecked immigration, whether it's at our southern border or around the world, facilitated by the government or not, is a bad idea. It ruins the quality of life of the communities where these people settle. It's a burden on schools and hospitals and public health, crime, etc. Assimilation used to be a core principle of migration into the United States. Migration into the United States, you know, helped build this country in dramatic ways, but it was always for the benefit of the country, not the individuals, not the class of people, not what country they come from. It's supposed to benefit us, those that are here, those that have helped build the country, and so that people can assimilate and become that one nation that we all agree is the best on the planet. And so, yeah, when you have this out-of-control immigration, especially if it's sponsored by the government, people lose faith in these institutions. And I do fear, as you said, a change in the leadership of the country, where we're going to go back to policies that favor an open border, that let these lawless jurisdictions flout immigration law and refuse to cooperate with ICE agents. It will not be a good thing for any of us. We saw what happened when Joe Biden kicked all of the controls we had of the border overboard, and we had a surge at the border unlike anything we've ever seen. And it changed very quickly under the second term of President Trump. We have more Border Patrol agents on duty now than ever before. They are empowered by the policy to do more while they're out there, a 95% decline in the activity that they see crossing the border illegally, which gives them more capability to do what they do to protect that border and us. 110 new miles of border barrier across the southwest border, things like the waterborne barrier and the Rio Grande River, which the federal government has never installed before. So more agents, more technology, more barriers, and a policy that supports the rule of law at the border. Assistance from the State Department, the Department of Justice, Health and Human Services to protect children, to have smugglers be held to account, and our partner countries, which will take back those that we find illegally crossing the border in a very rapid manner.
0: U.S. House passed that $70 billion bill to fund ICE and Border Patrol, so that goes to the president's desk. So that's coming online. I know you talked about some of the things also that the Trump administration has done with respect to enhanced border security. Also, he's increased the number of immigration judges by a little under 10%. Are there any other sort of rank order priorities that this $70 billion could fund or enhance the funding of that you think are mission critical in this moment?
3: Well, it will give us the opportunity to sustain the gains that were made in the first reconciliation with regard to hiring and pay for Border Patrol agents and frontline officers at ICE, et cetera. It will give us a sense of comfort in regards to the yearly budgets. So, you know, we always come to this precipice where they want to shut down the government, and these last couple shutdowns affected DHS directly. And so the Border Patrol and ICE now know for the next 3 years under this president, they will be fully funded with regard to pay and capabilities. And so continuing to elaborate on the resources that have been given with regard to hiring, wall, increasing and improving the policies that allow us to rapidly remove people overseas. And so we're just going to continue to do that, and we'll have the ability to do that over the next 3 years without Congress threatening to restrict funding for pay and other capabilities that are necessary to be successful.
0: I want to get your reaction to something that Illinois governor, who aspires to be President Pritzker, what he said in response to a question, this is in the context of a bear stadium, you know, why you said you don't want to spend taxpayer money in a bear stadium, but you spend billions on providing all sorts of services and benefits to illegal immigrants residing in Illinois. Here was his response to that, and I want to get your reaction to his response.
4: You may not recall that it was the governor of Texas, Abbott, who decided to throw people onto buses and ship them across the country, 55,000 of them, to the city of Chicago, to the state of Illinois. We didn't get much help from the federal government to deal with that. And so the question you have to ask yourself is, in a humanitarian crisis, when people are arriving in the middle of winter, often without the proper clothing, certainly without food, without shelter, were we just going to let them starve or freeze and be on the streets? And the answer was no. What we had hoped was that the federal government would assist in this, or that Governor Abbott would stop shipping people across the country to very cold climates. But we did what we needed to do to make sure that they stayed alive and were able to thrive. Many of them found other places to go, which is great. But you've mischaracterized what happened back then.
0: What do you think, Ron?
3: Well, it's amazing the lack of common sense and what the reality looks like in his eyes versus what you all saw on the ground there. Yeah, was it the fault of Texas, the root cause of those migrants coming to Chicago? And if 55,000 were sent, you know, on buses from another state, how many millions came on their own with their own two feet, with their own resources, and are now a burden to your public health apparatus, to the schools in neighborhoods, to the crime and the lack of assimilation, the gang activity that exists in these major cities, including Chicagoland. So yeah, he suffers from the ability to talk about the world in ways that do not match reality. And he seems to get away with it quite often. He never talked about how President Biden should secure the border to stop those buses from coming and to stop those people from coming. It was always someone else's fault. It just lacks common sense for him to stand there and defend what happened and the continuance of an open border when the Democrats are in charge.
0: Yeah, well, and that's somebody else's problem. You let the border states, let Texas deal with that. I don't want to deal with that, except I've sent to the world, because we're a sanctuary state, that I do want to deal with that, and they're welcoming, which is why we got the buses that we did, putting his fashionable views to the reality test, is what Abbott did and DeSantis did to places like Illinois. And, then they turn around and say, well, this just happened to us. They inflicted this on us. You welcomed it. You wanted it. You champion it. You campaign on it. And then, oh, no, but don't actually hold me to account for it. Don't actually hold me to the reality of the policy choices that I'm proposing. and advancing. No, of course not. Let that be somebody else's problem. I just want to wave the flag. I don't want to have to deal with the problem.
3: And he still chooses criminal aliens who have been arrested for major crimes in the state. He still defends the idea that they can't be turned over to ICE when their sentences are completed in local jurisdiction jails like Cook County, et cetera. So he's still going to defend criminal illegal aliens over the citizens of Illinois because the party that he resides in supports that kind of activity, even though it lacks common sense. It's dangerous, and it puts us all at risk.
0: Yeah, I'm sure the Angel families like the Abrahams and the Gormans would echo that sentiment. They have to live it. They have to live the consequences that Pritzker doesn't want to live. Ron Vitiello, former U.S. Border Patrol Chief, Deputy Commissioner, and Director of ICE, the only person to have led both components of DHS, both ICE and CBP. Ron, thank you for your time, as always. Appreciate it.
3: Thank you.
0: And Ron joined us on the ElfWealthGroup.com answer line.
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6: The following contains a celebrity impersonation.
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0: Top of the morning, Dan Prop. Just some additional color on what we were discussing in part with Ron Vitiello. What's happening in Northern Ireland right now? And the response from the politician media class? Talk about a combine. About what you'd expect if it happened in Chicago. There's video of this attack. And this Sudanese asylum seeker, it's unclear. It wasn't reported, so I don't know if he is in the country illegally or legally or, you know, some dubious purgatory. I don't know. But that was characterized as have coming from Paris to, I think, England, making his way to Northern Ireland. So anyway, the important point is that he attacks this guy. He is on top of him. Trying to behead him. And he's holding up the knife with blood on it, like in defiance, like as a conqueror, the invading marauder. And there's video that circulated about this, which is in part of the reason it drew such a immediate and unfortunately violent response. And the response from the policymakers and the people who flack for the policymakers, also known as the media.
14: The argument has been coming from government for some time now that, you know, technological advancements are happening so quickly that they are now playing catch-up policy-wise. But, you know, as was pointed out, it's a year to the day since Ballymena. I mean, these issues have been going on for a long enough time that it sort of beggars belief that a video of that nature was allowed to be circulated for hours and hours on end this morning without any consequences or with any of those companies that are regulated here in Ireland being called up on it.
0: The way to address that is not to change our multicultural open borders policies. It's to suppress videos like that when they start circulating of the consequences of our policies. Exactly. Do not show reality. Don't show reality. We have the same thing here. Oh, this is too, we got to warn you. We're not going to show this video because it's too graphic and this and that. You don't want to see the consequences of the policy choices the people that you elected made. Keep telling the beautiful lies. Keep pulling those sentimental strings. Don't let people see the truth in all of its brutality. Coming up at 8:38, we will talk to the Tunnel to Towers boys about our upcoming golf outing. You know, we're partnering with them again this year. That golf outing is it's Monday, so T-minus 5 days. I think there's still a couple of foursomes available. We'll talk to the Tunnels to Towers gentlemen about it at 8:38. Now we check the headlines.
20: Dan, thank you. 78 degrees, very humid, and a chance of severe afternoon thunderstorms with a high of 91. I'm Mike Scott in the QC Kinetics newsroom. Annual inflation rose to 4.2% in May, highest rate in 3 years, mostly thanks to soaring energy costs. Voters headed to the polls across 4 states. As primary elections Tuesday delivered key outcomes in several high-profile races, here's Fox's Sue Guzman.
21: Congresswoman Nancy Mace eliminated in the South Carolina governor's race. Lieutenant Governor Pamela Evett, who was backed by President Trump, and State Attorney General Alan Wilson advanced to a runoff for the Republican nomination. Evett says she's ready for the next step.
22: If you want a business leader, a CEO, and someone who has spent their career outside of politics, I'm asking for your vote.
21: While Wilson says he's the most qualified for the job.
23: This is not something you get coronated for. This is not something you can inherit. Not everybody believes that. You have to fight for it. You have to earn the vote.
21: The runoff will be held June 23rd for the seat held by Republican Governor Henry McMaster, who is term limited. Sue Guzman, Fox News.
1: Governor Pritzker is now open to calling for a special session in Springfield to try to put together a last gasp stadium bill for the Bears.
2: Incoming calls from the Bears, not just to me, but as you know, to legislative leaders. The Bears, you know, would like to see something happen, and so, and we all do too.
1: State Representative Dan Ugaste of Geneva has drafted a payment in lieu of taxes bill that would put referendums on the general election ballot and prevent any backdoor bond rollovers.
3: You have to protect the local taxpayers from that, or else they end up picking up the tab for something that just isn't right. That's when they get the money. They don't get it off the backs of other taxpayers.
1: A spokesman for Illinois Senate President Don Harmon says the Senate Democrats will look forward to reviewing Ugaste's bill. A special hearing was held Tuesday to shed light on the court system's response in Cook County to criminal warrants and the burdens it's placing on Chicago police officers. At that same hearing, Chicago aldermen pushed an ordinance that would place stiffer penalties on selling marijuana near Chicago schools and parks. Full city council could vote on that ordinance next week. Braden Montgomery hit a walk-off home run in his Major League Baseball debut in Chicago's 6-5 10-inning win over Atlanta, while the Cubs lost to the Rockies 7-3 at Coors. The news is a service of the daily podcast of Chicago's Morning Answer and the Sean Thompson Show. 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
1: 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It's westbound right before Clay. We see reports of injuries as well as this situation begins to really stack up on 8094 westbound right before Clay. Route 53, roadwork delays northbound between the Ike and Northwest Highway. And the Jane Addams is slow eastbound between Meacham and Route 53, all due to slow traffic on the ramp to the inbound Eisenhower. Chicago's Morning Answer continues next. But up next, the latest weather forecast from the Air Right Heating and Cooling Weather Center. A breezy and humid day ahead. Thunderstorms roll in later this afternoon and a high of 91.
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0: Top of the morning, Dan Proft here. Of course, we've got our annual AM 560 golf outing coming up this coming Monday, June 15th, at McRae Golf Course up in Barrington. Two shotguns, 7:30 a.m. and 1 p.m. No doubt heard the advertisements. We have a couple of foursomes left, so we'd like to lock them down and close this out. And again, we're partnering, as we have the last several years, with Tunnel to Towers Foundations, which is, of course, a well-known organization that supports America's first responders and military heroes, including homeless veterans, and helps to ensure that Americans never forget 9/11, no matter who the mayor of New York City is. But I digress. All foursomes get among the usual accoutrement for a golf outing. This is the interesting thing. You get an AM 560 marketing campaign. 25 one-minute commercials to air on AM 560 Monday through Friday between 5 a.m. and 8 p.m. for your business, or perhaps you want to do this on behalf of a nonprofit. And it will also include a complimentary digital marketing analysis. 25-minute, 1-minute commercials in addition to all the other trappings of a golf outing. Couple foursomes left. 560theanswer.com/golf is where you go to sign up. 560theanswer.com/golf. 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But the partnership here with the beneficiary of our outing, Tunnel to Towers. Pleased to be joined by Christopher Avadabil, Senior Director of the National Golf Series for the Tunnel to Towers Foundation. Christopher, thanks for joining us. Appreciate it.
7: Oh, good morning. Thank you for having us. Appreciate it. Appreciate you guys and everything you guys are doing.
0: Yeah. No, it's our honor to do so. It's really been a great partnership. The guys that come to the outings, for people who have been there, like myself, are always great. I mean, rousing speeches. But I mean, it's really important, the substantive work. And I know that you guys have helped people that, first responders and military heroes in Chicagoland. I've mentioned one before, Danny Golden, who was shot and paralyzed, former Chicago police officer, now actually working with ATF. But I just before we get into the golf and all the trappings, your view on the Tunnel to Towers Foundation, maybe some examples of the work you do with more detail than I have, and how these golf outings that you do around the country fit into raising the money to do these things.
7: Sure. So just to give everybody some insight on what's going on for this year, obviously being the 25th anniversary of 9/11, there is a living memorial of 343 homes. Mortgage-free homes that will be given out throughout this year. 25 were just recently given out on Memorial Day weekend, which was amazing. We also have the Steel Across America, a 16,000-pound piece of steel from the South Tower is actually going across America with multiple stops where everybody will have a chance to view. You can go on the T2T.org website, and you'll be able to see all the stops that are available. And then also, what that leads into, obviously, coming into the golf section, the golf portion of the organization where I stand. Biggest thing that's coming out of this in the 25th year, we're approaching 300 total golf outings across the board. And that includes Premier, Tunnel of Towers, and third party. So it really an amazing year growing the golf program itself. But it also has, it also adds to the other program that's included with golf, which is the adaptive program, which helps our catastrophically injured recipients be able to get back on the golf course and get their freedom back, being able to socialize, play the game that they love, or learn the game that they didn't know that they wanted to love. But it really allows them with the VertiCat. We have 24 of those currently out to our recipients. It allows them to address the ball, stand up at the ball, and take a full swing. Right now, there are four more on order for another, so that'll bring us up to 28 recipients that'll have VertiCats to get out back out on the golf course and get that freedom.
0: Yeah, it's great. And I mean, and with the sort of advancing technology when it comes to treating the catastrophically injured and prosthetics and so on and so forth, there's more that that people are able to do with the technology being what it is.
7: Yes, and it's been absolutely amazing working again with the company. VertiCat has been so overwhelmingly positive for not just the foundation, but also, like we said, for the recipient. A lot of gentlemen, I got the privilege to play with a couple weeks ago down in Florida, and he always played golf. He had played golf with his dad for, since he could remember. He had lost both his legs overseas, and now with the VertiCat, he's able to get back out there. He's getting back out there with his son out on the golf course. So again, it's just a wonderful thing to be able to have that, being able to come back to, reality and being able to have normalcy again.
0: Yeah.
7: Which has been absolutely amazing.
0: We're also pleased to be joined by Jack Ohm, who is a battalion commander, retired from the New York City Fire Department. He's also a member of the board of Tunnel of the Towers Foundation. Jack, thanks for joining us again. Appreciate it.
8: My pleasure, Quinn. Thank you for having us.
0: So just to talk a little bit about the sort of the big picture. We're talking about golf. We were talking, obviously, if you heard with Christopher about the golf outing specifically and some of the examples of the work that's done, but the sort of the big blue sky vision for Tunnel to Towers here so many years in at this juncture.
8: Yeah, so I mean, golf is a sport that brings people together. You spend a couple hours playing a game that they love, and then you come back to the clubhouse and usually have a few cocktails and reminisce about the day. And then they learn about what the foundation does for all our true American heroes. So golf ties us all together as a nation, just like our run series, just like our climb series. I just did the tower climb on Sunday morning, 104 stories at the World Trade Center. So these events tie all Americans together, and they get to know what our foundation does for our true American heroes.
0: Just the point in the mission statement about making sure that Americans never forget 9/11. Are you as optimistic that will be the case as you were maybe 5 or 10 years ago?
8: Well, I'm always optimistic because there's always hope, but we do see things that are sad to see, that our schools are not teaching what happened to us 25 years ago, and our foundation is doing everything we can. We have a whole 9/11 institute where teachers all over the country can go and access a curriculum for whatever grade they're teaching, from kindergarten to 12th grade. They can go to our website, download a lesson plan, and teach it to their children, so they don't even have to do much work. All they have to do is download this lesson plan, and then tell the kids in appropriate language what happened to us on 9/11, and that's what we have to do, right? That's why we're bringing the steel around, so people never forget. That's one of the main missions of our foundation. Never forget what happened to us. Never forget all those true heroes that sacrificed their lives on that day, and the more than 7,000 military men and women that have died defending and protecting us since 9/11. We can never forget these true American heroes.
0: Yeah, and then the American heroes that you guys helped then turn around and become ambassadors for Tunnel the Tunnel Towers Foundation, for paying it forward, for educating the populace. I mean, so there's this multiplier effect that your programs have.
8: Yes, I think once people realize what we do and then they become family members, once we pay off their mortgages or build them a smart home, they become part of our family, and they go out and tell others of the good.

0: 560theanswer.com/golf. Jack Ohm, battalion commander, retired New York City Fire Department, member of the board of Tunnel to Towers, and Christopher Vaudeville, senior director of the National Golf Series for Tunnel to Towers. Gentlemen, thank you so much. Appreciate your time.
1: Thank you, Quinn.
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0: And Quinn, Dan, you know, we're interchangeable parts. And they joined us on the AlphaWealthGroup.com answer line.
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0: Text from 815. Please repeat where we can get lesson plans about 9/11 for the schools, teachers. Yeah, let's go to t2t.org. T2t.org, Tunnel to Towers Foundation's website, and you can access all that information in addition to all their other programs. So, yeah, you can tell why we're happy to partner with them, proud to partner with them for our golf outing. I did want to get back to the California count, since it's ongoing. I mean, you could still get your ballot in as late as yesterday. The Wall Street Journal opining on the California count. Is the California election rigged? Question mark. No evidence of fraud so far, but the state's lax voting rules create openings for it. That's a very generous description of what's happening here. First of all, there is evidence of fraud. We'll get to that. And I don't just mean my argument, which the system is the fraud. But listen to the Wall Street Journal, which is always, you know, very tepid on these matters. Listen to them describe the system. Let me, one more outlet providing one more description. They all sort of come to the same place, but this is a very sanitized version. And still, see if this doesn't fit the conclusion. The system is the fraud. California sends mail-in ballots to all registered voters who have until election day to send them back. Sends mail-in ballots to all registered voters. Preemptively. Many ballots don't arrive at county election offices until days later. California also lets people register and vote on election day. Voters may cast ballots in person at any polling place in their county. The result is a larger number of provisional ballots are cast that require more scrutiny, which of course prolongs vote counting. The state also lets third parties, including unions, campaigns, and political parties, collect and return an unlimited number of ballots on voters' behalf. Ballot harvesting. This can result in large dumps of mail-in ballots that support a particular candidate, can, invariably will. Ballots that arrived after Election Day in California have skewed Democratic. The share of ballots returned by Democrat voters at on Saturday, about 56%, 11 percentage points more than its share of the electorate.

0: share of ballots cast by younger voters also surged. None of this is a surprise. Democrats legislated election rules to make it exceptionally easy to register and vote with the intent of boosting turnout among young and low propensity voters who lean left. But these rules also create openings for fraud and improper voting. Please. I mean, again, even that very, very lukewarm description tells you everything you need to know. And oh, by the way, the other piece of this is even the rules as stated in statute, we know from those who have interacted with election workers, what is required under law is not enforced under law. Not by down-the-line workers, not by their superiors. There's no interest. There's no scrutiny. There's no interest in providing scrutiny. And if anybody tries to intercede, we'll go to court to block you, which is what California is doing to the federal government, the Department of Justice. But, you know, count on the D.C. press corps to run interference for all this. This is a fun one. CNN reporter, her name is it Jamie? Yeah, Jamie Gangel. Hey, slow doesn't mean fraudulent.
1: And there is no evidence here. I do think it's important for those of us on Earth One to remember California has the largest population. These are millions of voters. They do a lot of mail-in ballot. By the way, today, if your ballot arrives in California, it will still be counted on June 9th, as long as it was postmarked. But to go
0: which you can
1: to
0: postmark.
1: Bo said, you know, slow does not mean fraud. Slow does not mean rigged. The only time President Trump starts throwing this around is when he's not winning.
0: That's not true, but that's immaterial. President Trump is immaterial to this. They evoke the specter of President Trump to try to delegitimize it so you don't have to address any of these substantive matters. There's no evidence of fraud. There's all sorts of videos like this circulating online, for example. And then there's a New York Post expose on precisely this. Efforts made by both Rahman and Bass voters to illegally register and pay homeless people to vote their way. Here's one woman.
2: Did you vote?
3: Yeah.
2: Oh, you did for Karen Bass?
3: Yeah. Karen Bass. Right. That's her last name, Bass?
2: Karen Bass, yeah. Or Nithya Rahman?
3: Karen.
2: Karen? They told you to vote for Karen?
3: Yeah. They had to sign a little thing.
0: They sent a little thing.
2: How much did they pay you?
3: It was like $2.
2: $2? Oh, to sign off on a thing to vote for her?
3: Yeah.
0: Yeah, $2 to sign up on a thing to vote for her, says some strung-out homeless lady on Skid Row. And as I mentioned, the Post story, we don't have time to get into now. Skid Row homeless claim they've been paid to vote for both Bass and Nithya Rahman. As I said, the theory that Nithya Rahman, that Bass didn't want to face Pratt, you're missing the point. Internal struggles, internal power struggles are a real thing. We'll pick that up tomorrow. Thanks for joining us today. It's now 9 o'clock on AM 560 WIND Chicago.
4: I may keep going. I'm Chris Foster of Fox News. President Trump says he's close to ordering strikes on infrastructure targets in Iran. There have been new strikes on military facilities in southern Iran. Fox's Trey Yinks reports from Tel Aviv, Israel.
5: Overnight, the United States launched a series of airstrikes against Iranian targets along the coast. The Iranians responded with missile fire toward U.S. forces. And I spoke with President Trump earlier. He told me he may keep going and is even getting closer to targeting Iranian power plants and bridges because President Trump says the Iranians are tapping the U.S. along at the negotiating table. This is a significant development and a change in thinking here because the president says they had a chance to sign a deal and survive. And ultimately, this week, they shot down a U.S. Apache helicopter with a drone.
4: The president says that drone was lodged in between the two pilots on fire, and it's a miracle they survived, located and rescued by an unmanned rescue boat. President this hour is scheduled to be signing a $70 billion funding bill for immigration and border enforcement passed by the House, 214-212. The Senate passed it last week. Consumer inflation's back up over 4%.
6: The consumer price index rose last month. The 4.2% annual pace is the largest increase since April of 2023. Excluding food and energy, core CPI rose 2.9% for the year ending in May.
4: Fox's Jenny Casola. The winner of the Democrats' Maine Senate primary, Graham Platner, says opponents and the national media are trying to make the campaign about mistakes he's made in the past.
7: This is a movement about us, about the far too many working far too hard and struggling far too much at the hands of the ruling class. Yeah. It is not a story of my hardship. It's of our hardship.
4: He's trying to win Republican Susan Collins' Senate seat. South Carolina Senate Republican Lindsey Graham wins his primary and faces the Democrats' Annie Andrews. 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
8: Now, your official weather forecast.
9: Today, expect a severe thunderstorm to develop later this afternoon. Otherwise, it will be breezy and humid with a mix of clouds and sun. Be prepared for thunderstorms that could bring hail and damaging winds. The temperature will reach a high of 92 degrees. I'm meteorologist Jason Caterina on AM 560, The Answer.
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22: I follow somebody named Gunther Eagleman on X, and he wrote today, breaking news, Nazi superstar Graham Plattner wins the main Democratic U.S. Senate primary. A reminder, the Democrats are the Nazi Party. Kind of hard to believe that Maine Democrats overwhelmingly voted for this guy, but this is where we are. This is where we are. We've got Jasmine Crockett yesterday, the very popular, evidently, Texas congresswoman, claiming that Austin Metcalf wasn't killed with a deadly weapon, which I think would be news to his family who buried him. Another lady I saw pop up on CNN last night and said that the OJ case resonated with black people because two white people were killed. I mean, there's stuff that's being said right now that is beyond outrageous. I want us to stay focused on the things that are productive, the things that are spiritual, the things that matter, the things that where we can make a difference. Because good things are happening. I was listening last night to 98.9 WORD's primary coverage. And they had the whole gang there. Joey was there along with Tara and Charlie and Bill. They had this Professor Oren guy on. He's great. They were over at the Foundry in South Carolina. It was so fun to hear. I miss those days. When you're a local host, you get to do things more like that than you can when you're on a network. But it was fun to listen to them. And of course, the frustration that they all felt about Lindsey Graham is kind of funny because in a way, Lindsey Graham's overwhelming victory is a reminder that influencers don't really have the influence that they'd like to think they have. Probably none of us do. I don't know. We'd like to believe we're influencing somebody. Every time Lindsey Graham comes up for re-election, I always get bombarded with people saying, that's it. That's over. He's done. Drain the swamp. Mark Lynch is going to beat Lindsey Graham. Mark Lynch didn't come within a million miles of Lindsey Graham last night. He won overwhelmingly. Mark Lynch was hoping, and you know, Mark, good guy, has the appliance, great appliance store there in the upstate, and good, solid businessman, solid patriot, mounted a challenge, but you're not going to get rid of Lindsey Graham. And whatever you think of Lindsey Graham, and you can challenge me on this, but whatever you think of Senator Graham, he votes with President Trump 100% of the time. And if there is any chance of getting the Save America Act passed, maybe Lindsey Graham has a hand in that. I saw John Thune on TV this morning. I got so mad I wanted to throw something at the TV set. I am so sick of that guy. And I'm seeing all kinds of things pop up on social media about his family, his Democrats. I don't know what the guy's story is. You know that if the Senate Majority Leader wanted to get the Save America Act passed, they'd find a way. There are paths to get it done. And I'm getting to a point where my patience is running out, and I'll bet yours is too. I'm feeling impatient today. I admit I'm impatient over Iran. And President Trump is basically now signaling that Iran may be about to get finished. Trump just said moments ago that Iran had a chance to sign this peace agreement and survive, and they blew it. I gotta tell you, if I think President Trump is looking bad on Iran, Trump thinks Trump is looking bad on Iran. He is very mindful and very self-aware. How many times is he going to say we're 2-3 days away? How many times is he going to say this thing is going to get resolved by the weekend? I'm a Trump supporter. I want his policies to restore America's greatness, and it's already working. Contrary to the miserable media and all of their efforts to tear down everything he's doing. Do you know the Washington Post the other day showed a side-by-side picture of the reflecting pond? You know, the long pond that they put they shored it up and they kept it from leaking, and they painted it with like a blue. Everybody loves it. Everybody says it's spectacular. Washington Post said, not that big a deal. It wasn't really that different. It doesn't look all that much better. They're rooting against him every step of the way. And we know that. It's baked into the cake. I want him to succeed. I believe in a secure border. I believe in a solid military. I believe in respect for law enforcement. I believe in a booming economy. I believe in the policies that I voted for. I didn't vote for a president to continually say we're 2-3 days away from ending the Iran problem. I'm sorry. I hate coming to work feeling this way. I'm impatient and I'm frustrated. We got a lot of domestic victories going on here. We're going to have a domestic loss in the midterms if we don't end this Iran situation. And I think the only way you can end it, I guess, is to obliterate Iran. And I hate that. I know there'll be millions of people, perhaps, who will die. But if the Iranian mullahs are continuing to stick a thumb into our eye and continually attack us, shoot down one of our helicopters, taunt us, we got to finish the job. Look at the good things that are happening here. The mainstream media barely noticed. ICE is fully funded through the end of Trump's term. You know what a massive defeat this is for that miserable sourpuss Chuck Schumer? ICE and Border Patrol fully funded. Here's the Speaker of the House of Representatives, Mike Johnson.
1: Every single leader who voted to defund ICE and CBP should remember the faces and the stories of those Americans that we have lost. The American people are going to remember it. They're going to remember, too, that it was Republicans and Republicans alone who did the responsible thing and funded these critically important agencies at this critical time. Democrats, on the other hand, demonstrated to the entire country once again how little they prioritize the security of our borders and the livelihoods of those who put their own lives at risk and on the line to defend our homeland. Today's Democratic Party has sadly been infiltrated with an insurgent wing of radicals, Marxists, categories of people that would never even considered running for office before, but that's who we have. And they are fundamentally opposed to the underlying mission of our border and immigration agencies. And this Republican majority and the American people are not going to abide that. The historic mandate that put President Trump in the White House and Republican majorities in both the House and the Senate is evidence of the fact that Democrats' defund the police agenda is wildly out of step with hardworking American families. After 4 long years of Democrat policies that opened the door to dangerous criminals and deadly drugs, Republicans are delivering on our promise to restore safe streets and secure our borders.
22: He's right. And that's a well-deserved victory lap. Understand, the Democrats were dealt a massive blow. Do you remember how they did everything they could to obstruct the funding of ICE and DHS? Well, they lost. ICE is now fully funded. There will continue to be mass deportations going on. And there's not a damn thing Chuck Schumer or Adam Schiff can do about it, or Hakeem Jeffries. We are winning, but we are not winning on the issue of Iran. We've been winning. Let me clarify this. We've made enormous progress in making their ability to nuke their enemies go away. Mr. President, Mr. Vice President, you got to finish the job. You got to finish the job. And I trust that you know how to finish the job. God help us if you don't. But enough is enough. The president is looking bad on this. He can't keep telling us that we're 2 to 3 days away from a resolution. The vice president is looking bad on this. J.D. Vance can't keep saying a deal is close. And then we keep apparently kicking the can down the road. I was disgusted yesterday watching the coverage of how the autonomous boats rescued the two pilots from the Apache helicopter shot out of the sky by Iran. They're shooting our helicopters out of the sky? Guess what? They need to be blown to smithereens. These mullahs need to go be sent to hell. These are evil, maniacal, fanatical zealots. They don't follow any rules. They don't go by any playbook. They don't care about their own loss of life. These are fanatics. You can't negotiate with fanatics. President Trump is doing his best. I know he's doing his best. They got to finish the job. And I know in my heart I'm speaking for millions of Americans when I say enough is enough. People are getting, Trump supporters are getting visibly impatient and frustrating. Mark Thiessen, I like this guy. I like his opinions a lot. Saw him on Fox News last night. Former White House speechwriter, Washington Post conservative writer. Here's Mark Thiessen on Fox News.
2: The Iranians are telling us where they stand. When someone tells you where they stand, take their words seriously. And here's the thing. President Trump, when he started the ceasefire, he was about 10 to 14 days away from finishing his target list that he had given to Admiral Cooper. The target list is expanded a little now because the Iranians took a bunch of the ballistic missiles that they had buried and dug them out so that they could use them again. Mm-hmm. Finish the target list. Go out and finish Operation Epic Fury, which was stopped at about the 20-yard line.
22: Why was it stopped on the 20-yard line? That's crap. Finish the job. We got Americans who want gas prices to go down. We got Americans who want to go to the grocery store without a lump in their throat because of the price. I went into the grocery store last night, could not believe some of the prices on the shelves. For people who are struggling, this is going to be a game changer. We got enough obstacles here in America with these disgusting rhinos like John Thune blocking the SAVE Act, walking around making his little appearances, acting all statesmanlike when I know what he's doing with the SAVE Act. He could get that thing passed. We've witnessed, again, election corruption in California. We desperately need election integrity in this country. Americans overwhelmingly want voter ID passed, overwhelmingly want election integrity laws passed. And John Thune and Susan Collins and Lisa Murkowski and Mitch McConnell are the only ones in the way. It's enough already. So, look, Americans are frustrated with that, and Americans are certainly frustrated with Iran. Finish the job. I hate it. My heart aches for innocent men, women, and children getting killed. Look, I just got back from a vacation to Japan. We are best friends now. Well, it took a bomb to end a war. 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I don't know that that's the answer. I don't know where we go with this. I know President Trump dreads stepping up a nuclear ambition. But we can obliterate Iran without a bomb. We can obliterate Iran and the mullahs. 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It's enough already. Finish the job. 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
22: I need to correct something in my apologies, because Susan Collins, in fact, was the one Republican of the four or five holdouts who switched her vote. She just changed her vote this week, and now she did reverse herself and has breathed some life into the effort to pass the Save America Act. It's a little bit in the weeds here. Jeff Charles over at Town Hall spells it out. Susan Collins initially supported the Save America Act in February, but when Lindsey Graham tried to get the measure passed by using an amendment to bundle it into a bigger reconciliation immigration funding package, she voted against it. Well, now she has voted yes on the clean amendment put forth by Senator Mike Lee from Utah. So there's hope. And my apologies for putting her in the same category as that disgraceful Tom Tillis and these other rhinos who are now going to, you know, head for greener pastures now that the electorate has rejected them. But we have got to figure out a resolution to Iran. And look, I don't know where we go with it other than to go to your calls. And I know I've been real passionate about it today and kind of emotional. Casey's in Oregon. Hey, Casey, welcome. How are you?
5: Hey, Mike, I'm good. How are you doing?
22: I'm good. Tell me what your thoughts are about finishing the job in Iran.
5: Yeah, so I did two tours with 37 Weapons Company in the Marine Corps to Afghanistan.
22: God bless you. Thank you, sir.
5: We spent 20 years cutting the heads off of this Hydra, and I think we need to trust our president and give him a little more time to stab this thing in the heart.
22: Well, what does a little more time look like from your perspective? 6 months? A year? What does
5: no,
22: it mean?
5: No, definitely not a year. This needs to be finished up by America's 250th.
22: By July the 4th. Well, we'll see. All right, Casey. God bless you, and thanks for your service. Look, Americans are fed up, and I'll tell you what it can't do. It can't go past November the 3rd. 800-655-MIKE.
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28: Fox News, I'm CJ Pop, but President Trump says Iran has had enough time to make a deal, and now they'll pay the price.
29: President Trump told me that he is getting close to ordering new strikes against Iranian power plants and bridges, because He says the Iranians are tapping the United States along when it comes to the negotiating process. He says the bully of the Middle East is dead.
28: Dr. Trey Hinks in Tel Aviv, the president called it a miracle that two pilots survived when their helicopter was hit by an Iranian drone and did not explode. The consumer price index is rising 4.2% for the year ending in May.
8: This is where we are paying more. Gasoline up 40.5% year over year. Airfare is up 26%.
28: That is Lauren Simonetti of the Fox Business Network. 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
13: Now, your official weather forecast.
14: Today, expect a severe thunderstorm to arrive late this afternoon. Otherwise, it will be breezy and humid with a mix of clouds and sun. The high will reach 92 degrees. Tonight, it will remain breezy in the evening. The night will be partly cloudy and humid with a few heavy thunderstorms possible. The low will be around 72 degrees. Thunderstorms could lead to flash flooding and localized damaging wind gusts. I'm meteorologist Jason Katarina on AM 560, The Answer.
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1: 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Barbara is in St. Paul, Minnesota. Hey, Barbara, welcome aboard. How are you today?
2: Yeah, hi, Mike. I'm just fine. Hi. Thank you.
1: Good. What's up?
2: Well, Mike, I have another thought about Iran and Trump's attitude toward it lately. I know, ma'am. Frustrating. Yeah. But my thinking is this. First of all, we've got to remember that, Trump knows a lot of things that we don't know because of our intelligence people.
1: Of course.
2: And so, therefore, what I think is that Trump might be just playing for time himself. We have our undercover intelligence people over there. So does Israel, finding out things that we need to know. And perhaps Trump is just waiting until he can find out the things that he needs to know to bomb correctly and absolutely coming up. And so, he can't say that, of course.
1: Right.
2: And
1: right.
2: So it sounds like he's just not knowing why he isn't bombing. But if you remember, Mike, Venezuela, we didn't know what was happening there. And the one day war there, he went in and bombed and took the prisoner.
1: I get it. But here's the problem, Barbara. How many times does he say we're 2 to 3 days away from a resolution? How many times do you think, because you're right, of course he has access to all kinds of military intelligence that we don't. I'm a big mouth talk show host. I get it. And I'm frustrated and I'm impatient. But he's looking bad, Barbara. He's continually saying we're days away. It's this weekend. It's going to be next week. It's going to be Friday. It's going to be Tuesday. I mean, at some point, he's got to, you know what, or get off the pot with Iran. Finish it.
2: I think he will when he gets the information from his undercover intelligence people.
1: I got you. All right. Well, let's hope you're right, and let's pray that. And look, I don't doubt that there's going to be a conclusion. What I'm afraid of is the conclusion is going to come too late. What I'm afraid of is that this conclusion is certainly going to come after the midterm elections. Look, I saw a new map came out yesterday. And look, there's the good news about Susan Collins turning it around, right? Still more bad news. I don't know how much longer John Thune can withstand the pressure to get this Save America Act passed. California is a wake-up call. What happened with Spencer Pratt should be a bombshell wake-up call to these idiot Republicans who are ignoring the will of the people. If John Thune, the Senate Majority Leader, wanted to get the Save America Act passed, he'd get it passed. He doesn't want it passed. And I just saw a map that was released showing the Republican-Democrat toss-up makeup, right? According to this latest projection from a reputable pollster, Republicans are now actually favored to win the midterms. Here's the math. Republicans on this map, 217. Remember, you need 218 to be in the majority. to retain the majority. Right now, 217 Republicans, 204 Democrats, and 14 toss-ups, which means that redistricting has been huge for the Republican Party. This means Republicans need only one of the 14 toss-ups to maintain the majority. We got to keep pushing, and this Save America Act has to be passed so that President Trump's agenda can continue to be fulfilled. Stan is in Seneca, South Carolina. Hey, Stan, welcome aboard. How are you?
0: Pretty good, Mike. How are you doing, buddy?
1: I'm good. I'm good. Just a little fired up today. How about you?
0: Well, same way, and I've been that way for a while. You know, the lady that you talked to a few minutes ago, I had something similar in my mind, thinking, I was hoping maybe he's waiting for Mossad and the CIA to kind of determine where the IRGC bad guys are, and with the hopes of eliminating them. But he can't keep going on like this. And I'm wondering, so I can't see why Trump has changed his attitude so quickly. I'm wondering if it's the people who are advising him. I know it's not Raising Cain or Admiral Cooper. I know our troops are ready to go. We've got the military, ex-military leaders that I respect. I mean, former admirals and generals are all saying, hey, it's time to get moving, like you're saying. It's very difficult to understand why President Trump has not moved.
1: Well, that's the frustration. And what's frustrating to me, I'm annoyed at the constant, we're 2 to 3 days away. Look, to me, I heaven forbid somebody puts a montage together of how many times President Trump and Vice President Vance have said how close we are to an agreement. And look, Trump is losing the enthusiastic support of a lot of us. I mean, not support overall, but on this particular issue. Look at Jesse Waters last night on Fox News.
3: Yeah, the president indicated that he does not want to resume major combat operations. He said if we did do that, you'd have the strait closed for another 2 to 3 to 4 months. And he doesn't want that. And he keeps saying we're very close, we're days away. And I don't know what that means. We've heard that right. for a very long time.
4: Right.
3: I mean, oil has gone down. It was closed at, I think, 89 today. But gas prices are very high. And there's a lot of people in the administration, I think, that would like to see the job finish. And others think that, you know, we're pretty close. But what do we know?
1: I feel the same way. What do I know? What I know is the people are, I went to the grocery store last night and was gobsmacked at the price of a lot of the items up and down the shelves. And I kept thinking, man, if you're living paycheck to paycheck, going to the grocery store right now is gotta be devastating. Driving by and seeing gas prices where they are. This has gotta get resolved. And President Trump can't keep suggesting that we're almost at the end of this thing. And I trust the guy. I do trust him. I'm the guy that has the Trust Trump bumper stickers and T-shirts and baseball caps on his website. Go check it out for yourself. I do trust him. But what I believe in my heart is that President Trump thought that these mullahs would be pragmatic. I think President Trump thought that they would be rational and realize that they risk total obliteration and annihilation and that they would care. I don't think they care. Charles in Camden, New Jersey, you're on the Mike Gallagher Show. Charles, welcome aboard.
5: Hey, Mike, how are you?
1: Good, sir.
5: You know, I came within a whisker of being going to Iran. I was in the Marine Corps, and I was going to be doing embassy duty in Iran. I came within a whisker of being held a hostage there in 1979. But that aside, what I gather from this whole thing, I hearken back to the Iraqi war. Image means a lot to these people, okay? With regard to Saddam Hussein, a lot of people like to say, well, George Bush lied us into the war. George Bush was very patient with Saddam Hussein. You may recall he asked him over and over and over again to allow the inspectors to come in. Remember that?
1: I do.
5: To inspect and make sure there's no weapons of mass destruction. He wouldn't allow it to happen. Then finally, we captured Saddam, and they assigned an FBI agent to Saddam, and he built a rapport with Saddam. And he asked him directly, why didn't you allow the inspectors in? You still could have been running your country. And he said two interesting things. He said, first of all, he didn't think George Bush was going to attack. He thought he was going to be more like Bill Clinton, right? Mm-hmm. And then he said he wanted to keep the Iranians at bay, believing that he had the weapons of mass destruction. Mm-hmm. So image is a very important thing to these mullahs and all those people over there, those rulers over there in those Middle Eastern countries. Because remember, they rule by iron hand.
1: They're fanatics. They're fanatics.
5: Exiled their opponents, right, or killed them.
1: All right, you're a smart guy. What happens next? How does this thing get resolved? How does this thing end?
5: Trump has to make it very clear to them. He's got to set a line in the sand, a real line, not some Obama red line in the sand, a real line in the sand, and make it very clear to them that what he's going to do. And then take it.
1: Well,
5: from there.
1: It sounds like he's done. I mean, I feel like he's done that. Maybe he needs to be more direct. Maybe he needs to be more specific. But the bottom line is, I want this guy to win. I want our country to win. I want this economy to get better. I want to crush the Democrats in November. I want to save America. I want these willy-nilly Republicans like John Thune to get the heck out of the way. We got to finish the job. We got to finish the job domestically. And that means passing the Save America Act. And you got to finish these mullahs, because they're not going to play nice. I think your perspective is very, very important, Charles. I appreciate you very much. Last night, big primary night in South Carolina, Nevada, Maine. Let's check in with Joey Hudson in the Palmetto State next.
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1: 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I love this.
14: Too much for the man.
1: 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Midnight Drink in Georgia, Rainy Night in Georgia, Devil Went Down to Georgia. 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
4: A new threat to Iran. I'm Chris Foster, Fox News. President Trump says he's close to ordering more military strikes, this time on infrastructure targets. There have been new strikes on military targets after the downing of a U.S. Army helicopter, and the president says peace talks are taking too long.
5: According to a senior White House official, the talks are still ongoing, and the president will continue exerting maximum pressure to force Iran into a deal. But according to the president's call with our colleague Trey Yinks this morning, that could mean more strikes. He said after Iran retaliated against the U.S. bases in Kuwait, Jordan, and Bahrain, he may keep going, quote. And he said they had a chance to sign a deal and survive. He says he's getting closer to targeting Iranian power plants and bridges because, in his view, Iran is tapping the U.S. along.
4: Fox's Jackie Heinrich at the White House. Microsoft co-founder Bill Gates is giving an interview to the House Oversight Committee for its Jeffrey Epstein investigation.
6: I hope my testimony is helpful to the work, important work of the committee to find justice for the victims.
4: Files made public by the Justice Department and the Epstein estate show that Gates and Epstein emailed and spent time together. Gates says he knew nothing about Epstein's criminal activities and has apologized for the trouble the disclosures have caused his charitable organization. The family of a knife attack victim in Northern Ireland is calling for calm after violent anti-immigrant protests.
7: Hundreds of protesters, many with their faces covered, attacked police and burned vehicles, kicked in doors and broke windows of homes in a number of locations across Northern Ireland. This after video of the knife attack, which left one person with serious neck and head wounds, was widely seen. The Sudanese suspect was on a 5-year visa seeking asylum.
4: That's Fox's Greg Palcott. Consumer price inflation comes in at 4.2%. That's the highest in 3 years. The Labor Department reports today up from 3.8% in April. 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
8: I'm Elizabeth McDonald, and this is the Fox Business Report.
9: Stocks open sharply lower with more tech selling and investors moving cautiously after renewed Iran conflict tensions. Oracle reports earnings after the Wall Street close. It opened down 3%. Robinhood Markets, known for serving meme stock traders, says it's been approved to serve as an underwriter for stock launches. Robinhood shares opened up more than 3%. Cracker Barrel Old Country store shares opened 25% higher. The restaurant chain is showing signs of turning around. It made a profit in the recent quarter and is raising its outlook for the year. Shares of Casey's General Store up 11%. The convenience store chain reported a higher profit and revenue for the recent quarter. It was helped by pizza sales and non-alcoholic beverages. That's your Fox Business Report. I'm Jenny Cosolda, invested in you.
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19: Now, your official weather forecast.
20: Today, expect a severe thunderstorm to develop later this afternoon. Otherwise, it will be breezy and humid with a mix of clouds and sun. Be prepared for thunderstorms that could bring hail and damaging winds. The temperature will reach a high of 92 degrees. I'm meteorologist Jason Caterina on AM 560, The Answer.
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0: wild world of D.C. politics to America's culture clash, brace yourself for the reality check you've been waiting for. The one and only Mike Gallagher.
1: Yesterday was primary day in key states like South Carolina, Nevada, Maine. The Democrats up in Maine clearly don't care if their senator is a guy who abuses women, a guy who brags about killing people. That's why he wanted to serve. Guy who said women deserve to be raped, apparently. As long as they gain power, that's what they care about. So we understand now what today's Democrat Party represents. We can confidently call the Democrat Party the Nazi Party. They're the party of political violence, and now they're the party of Graham Plattner. Own it. Own it. You know, this is what a lot of people on the far left want. They want Zohran Mamdani's communism. They want Graham Plattner's misogyny. And they want the race-baiting catastrophe that is Jasmine Crockett. It's a congresswoman. And I saw a clip on her cleverly entitled podcast, Clock It with Crockett. Isn't that cute? Isn't that clever? You got to be careful about clever phrases. One more note about this lunatic in Maine, this Graham Plattner. Some people jokingly call him the nipple Nazi because of the Nazi death camp tattoo that he had on his chest. I don't want to ever use that because I don't want to minimize the agony of the Holocaust. I'm mindful that there are people who might see or hear my show who have grandparents, maybe parents, who were killed in the Holocaust. So calling him the nipple Nazi, I believe, is disrespectful. We shouldn't minimize or trivialize what the Nazis did. This guy evidently was pretty proud of what the Nazis did. That's why he loved to talk about his Totenkopf tattoo, a Nazi death camp tattoo. But a guy who, according to the New York Times and their conversations with women, actually physically assaulted women. But that's okay with Democrats now. You remember that the next time you get a lecture from a Democrat about how we're to believe all women. You remember the next time a Democrat tells you how much they hate the assault of victimless women, or the misogyny, or the horrific way that women are treated. You remember what today's Democrat Party has turned into. And you remember that today's Democrat Party is a party of Jasmine Crockett. This is a congresswoman from Texas. Yesterday, there was a 17-year-old man, young man named Carmelo Anthony, who was convicted, found guilty, and sentenced to 35 years in prison for plunging a knife into the chest of a kid named Austin Metcalf. Austin Metcalf was white. Carmelo Anthony was black. Cue the race baiters. Cue the race hustlers. Now it's time for good old-fashioned racial debate in America. Had nothing to do with race. Austin Metcalf was beloved by white and black teammates. Kid wasn't a racist. Carmelo Anthony wanted a fight, wanted a confrontation. The evidence was overwhelming. He had a knife in his knapsack. He had a knife in his backpack, and he said, "Touch me, find out. Touch me, find out." And Austin Metcalf, not thinking he would get stabbed to death, attempted to remove this kid from a tent that he didn't belong in, and he paid the ultimate price. Now, I want you to hear, and of course, you know, Mark Davis and I, on our podcast, we were talking about the fact that there won't be riots and burning buildings in Texas after Carmelo Anthony was convicted, because Texas isn't Minneapolis. North Texas, McKinney, isn't St. Paul and Minneapolis. Blue cities let cities burn because they're afraid to stand up to the cowardly criminals who commit acts of violence when things don't go their way. McKinney, Texas, isn't Los Angeles, okay? So, of course, there aren't going to be any riots in Texas. and I would argue a 35-year prison sentence where Carmelo Anthony is eligible for parole in 17 years is almost an insult to the Austin Metcalf family. But I want you to hear a United States Congresswoman. Now, she has a podcast, like so many others do, like I do, like Mark Davis and I have together. And P.S., we are having the time of our lives, and I hope you will, too. Find it, M&M Extra. 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We hope you'll be a part of our M&M Extra conversation. And Mark said there's not going to be any riots. We're not Minneapolis. Law enforcement in Texas doesn't put up with that. But here's what you have to put up with, evidently. Congresswoman Jasmine Crockett. Now, you understand all the details, right? The sentencing, the conviction of Carmelo Anthony. I want you to hear what a United States Congresswoman said about the grieving family that lost their loved one to the actions of Carmelo Anthony.
2: Was it a switch? I don't know what he had.
3: It was like it seemed like it was a multi-tool, almost like a Swiss Army.
2: Like with like with the little scissors and everything and whatever. Mm-hmm. So it was small. Mm-hmm. Well, I would argue the size of it alone, you wouldn't even think it's a deadly weapon.
5: And you that's forgot he had the bag.
2: If it was one of the little, like, I don't know. Like, I do think.
3: Well, that's why he went to his coach and was like, but I don't think I heard him.
1: What? I would argue it wasn't a deadly weapon. That'd be news to the funeral director. You would argue that the knife that Carmelo Anthony used, you would argue that it wasn't a deadly weapon? Who's going to tell this imbecile that Austin Metcalf actually died? But you want to talk about cruelty? I'm going to give you the words of one cold-hearted, vicious congresswoman named Jasmine Crockett.
2: Black women, especially black women who have black male children, mm-hmm. live in fear and agony every single day. A fear and agony that I promise you, the Metcalfs probably never spent a day living that way. Mm-hmm. And we're going to have just some real conversations about race.
1: You want to have a real conversation about race, and you want to say that every black woman in America, every black mother, experiences more grief than the Metcalf family? This is, you have the phrase or the expression beyond the pale, over the line, over the top. And it gets worse. Over on CNN, there's a woman named Ashley Allison. I don't know if she's a contributor. I don't know if she's an author. Maybe, Tracy, you can find the bio for me for Ashley Allison. Listen to what she said about the OJ trial.
23: Also, just how black Americans feel about policing. It's not like O.J. Simpson was the leader of the civil rights movement of his era. You know, he wasn't a social justice leader, but he represented something for the black community in that moment, in that trial, particularly because there were two white people who had been killed. And the history around how black people have been persecuted during slavery, there were just so many layers.
1: Did you hear that? OJ wasn't exactly a social justice warrior, but for him, but for black people, look what he represented, you know, because two white people were killed. That was on CNN. That was, I believe that's a woman who gets paid by CNN. You tell me that wouldn't be her last day if you were running the thing, the show over there. You tell me how a woman gets away with saying such a thing. Oh, is that what it was about? Were you happy that Nicole Brown Simpson and Ron Goldman were nearly decapitated, had their throats slit open, and were multiply stabbed by that degenerate slug monster, that coward O.J. Simpson? Well, but two white people were killed. Look, sometimes people say the quiet part out loud. Let's get your reaction to all of it. 800-655-MIKE. 800-655-6453. Just a remarkable turn of events at a time when we can really barely afford to have this kind of garbage thrown our way. Golly. 800-655-MIKE. 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
1: It's amazing to me that the left likes to make all kinds of accusations about the supposedly reprehensible things we represent as conservatives. And what we're witnessing in the aftermath of something like the Carmelo Anthony verdict just kind of takes your breath away. This is a congresswoman. Yeah, she's doing a podcast. She's a U.S. congresswoman. She's not just some no-name talking head. It's a woman with influence. And I know that there's a temptation for people to say, oh, just ignore her. You know, let's ignore her to oblivion. You can't ignore that kind of evil. This is not an insignificant individual. This is a member of the U.S. House of Representatives. You gotta take this on head first. 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Hey, Evan, welcome to the show. How are you?
2: Hi, thanks, Mike. Do I need to turn my radio off? I've never done this.
1: No, you're doing fine. I don't hear anything in the background. You sound great.
2: All right. Well, I was riding around, coming home from the grocery store with my radio on. I usually listen to you in the morning. I'll be honest, I'm independent. I'm not MAGA, and I'm not Democrat.
1: Sure, fair enough.
2: And I listened to a lot of the hearings at home, because I'm home a lot. And sometimes I've heard her call some certain people out, and I would think, well, yes, that does make sense. But when I just heard her comment about this young boy that was murdered, she's completely lost me. I was disgusted.
1: And it's very important. And Evan, let me point out your journey. Let's talk about you as an independent. You know, and you're somebody who says, hey, I'm not MAGA. I'm not really a conservative. But look at what you're willing to say. You're fair enough to say, nope, that's a bridge too far. And that's what I think normal people, one would think, would say about today's Democrat Party. Today's Democrat Party has gone bonkers. They're pro-violence. Evidently, they're pro-Nazi. They're pro-late-term abortion. They are for open borders and chaos and lawlessness in the streets of America. It's relentless. Relentless. And so at the end of the day, I'm hopeful for the good of the country that independents will come over to our side, that independents will recognize the power of conservatism, the power of law and order, the power of logic and facts and truth. Thank you for sharing your story with us. I'm going to take you to the White House in just a moment, because President Trump, talking about Iran, talking about this big win for him and a defeat for the Democrats on funding ICE. Here's a win for you when it comes to your body, your health, PhD weight loss. 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
4: Fox News, I'm Therese Crowley. President Trump tells Fox he's close to ordering more strikes against Iran's power plants and bridges, saying Iran had a chance to sign a deal and survive. Now they'll have to pay the price with U.S. retaliation after Iran downed an Army Apache helicopter.
5: The president called it a miracle. This drone hits the Apache helicopter, lodges between the two pilots. It's on fire, and there's a massive amount of heat coming out of the drone, but it doesn't explode. And these pilots very quickly, within seconds, take the helicopter down into the sea.
4: Fox's Trey Yingston, Tel Aviv. Inflation hit the hottest since April of 23. CPI up half a point in May, 4.2% for the year. Billionaire Bill Gates tells House Oversight investigators he's deeply sorry for giving Jeffrey Epstein credibility, but denies any wrongdoing with the dead sex offender financier. 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
8: Today, expect a severe thunderstorm to arrive late this afternoon. Otherwise, it will be breezy and humid with a mix of clouds and sun. The high will reach 92 degrees. Tonight, it will remain breezy in the evening. The night will be partly cloudy and humid with a few heavy thunderstorms possible. The low will be around 72 degrees. Thunderstorms could lead to flash flooding and localized damaging wind gusts. I'm meteorologist Jason Caterina on AM 560, The Answer.
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1: I always get intrigued. 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It's this gigantic performance space. 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It's all immersive and the wind's blowing on you and everything. And they've used AI and expanded some of the scenes. 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Behind Salem News Channel. Hot dogs, road trips, long weekend. That's what Memorial Day has been for a lot of us, right? 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Here's President Trump at the White House moments ago. He's got a signing ceremony. He signed the $70 billion funding for ICE and Border Patrol. Chuck Schumer's having a very bad day. The dirty Democrats are having a very miserable Wednesday. They tried their best to thwart funding for ICE. That's their whole mantra. Defund the police. Defund law enforcement. Don't let the overwhelmingly popular deportation of illegal immigrants continue. Get rid of ICE, right? Well, ICE isn't going anywhere. Here's the president in the Oval Office moments ago.
10: This morning, I'm thrilled to sign the Secure America Act to immediately and fully fund the Department of Homeland Security through the end of my term. So we won't have that to be talking about anymore,
11: that's
10: Lisa.
11: Good. Well, no, we will not, sir.
10: We'll give the heroes of ICE and Border Patrol, and that's what they are, the heroes, what they have to go through to keep us safe, the support and resources they need to defend our borders, protect our homeland, and to keep America safe. I want to thank Speaker Mike Johnson. He's incredible. Where is Mike Johnson?
12: Right here.
10: Mike, you're doing an incredible job. Not a big majority. We just rather have 40 or 50. I don't think you'd know what to do. We have
12: no.
10: He'd say, what are we doing?
13: That'd be no fun.
10: He's done an amazing job. Acting Attorney General Todd Blanche, and Todd is up, and I hear he's got tremendous support in the Senate. And he's got tremendous support everywhere. Actually, he's doing a fantastic job. And Secretary of Homeland Security, Mark Wayne. Where's Mark Wayne?
14: Right, sir.
10: He gave up his Senate seat. He had a guaranteed seat for the next 40 to 50 years. And he gave it up to be Homeland Security because he just wanted to...
14: Wanted to serve.
10: Yep. You're amazing. Amazing.
1: I really get... I've got fired up. I know I get passionate. You do, too. We had... some news with the primary yesterday and all the, I just never want to forget to thank you for all the things that we get to do together. It's going to be a great year. It's going to be a fantastic year. In November, we're going to take a vacation. Hundreds of you have signed up for the Gulf of America cruise. And that's going to be a trip that's unlike any vacation you've ever been on. If you want to come join us, you can just text the keyword cruise to 94878, and we'll send you back a link that gives you the itinerary, the pricing. Look, it's very affordable. It starts at $1,800 per person for the whole week. It's a great, great cruise ship, the Eurodam, and I love being on a cruise ship with hundreds of like-minded patriots where we get to experience the unity, the patriotism, the love of country, because we're celebrating America's 250th. I'm going to be on the ship along with Scott Jennings, Larry O'Connor and Kurt Schlichter from Town Hall. Larry, of course, our new morning show host on the network, on heard on many stations around the country. Jennifer Horn out of KRLA in Los Angeles. I saw Jennifer the other night with Trace Gallagher on TV. She did a great job. So, look, I hope you can join us. 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I also hope that you know how much we thank you for supporting our Prison Fellowship Angel Tree campaign. As I promised you, I took my foot off the gas a little bit, because right now we're sending 1,025 kids to camp. I got into a big argument with a dear friend of mine, Tom Tradup, who's one of our network executives. And Tom said, you know, your goal was 650 kids, which was a bigger goal than anybody had. Now, this is the program, by the way, that sends a child to a summer camp for a week, and these are kids who are the children of prisoners. These are sons and daughters of American prisoners, right? And they get to experience a camp. They would never get this chance if it wasn't for you. $200 sponsors a kid for a week. And the goal was 650. You took us way past that goal. Then we said, let's hit 1,000. Now we hit 1,000. And I said, Tom said, you know, if you get to 1,300 kids, you'll double your goal. I said, Tom, you can't expect me to just keep moving the goalpost. And he laughed and he said, but your audience loves it. And I said, I don't know. I don't know if you do or don't, but what I do know is right now we are at 1,025 children, $200 sponsors a kid. For Tom Tradup's sake, if you sponsor a child and we get to 1,300, then we can say that we doubled the 2026 Mike Gallagher Show goal. I'm a little reluctant, but on the other hand, I know how many kids are going to get blessed by a summer camp experience that they would have never ordinarily gotten to enjoy. So I get it. I totally do. If you'd like to help out and you want to donate, thank you. And thanks to those who already have. My gosh, 1,025 kids. You donated over $200,000 already. But I just as a kind of a favor to Tom, and he got a little mad at me because I snipped at him. I said, Tom, stop with the double the goal and the triple the goal. He said, yeah, Mike, but that's your audience. They're so good. MikeOnline.com if you want to sponsor a child and send the child of an American prisoner to summer camp for a week. And it's a Christ-centered camp. A lot of these kids are going to find the Lord. MikeOnline.com to support the Angel Tree Camp. Thank you, thank you, thank you.
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13: In hindsight, I'm not sure if Dad cared about the mustard or he just wanted to keep us busy.
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1: You see good old Jasmine Crockett and her brilliant take on the conviction of Carmelo Anthony. By the way, can I just first acknowledge your wisdom again, where I saw you on Will Cain yesterday. You did a great job, as always. You need to be his co-host, although I hope it doesn't take any time away from the M&M Extra podcast, because we need you. And we had a lot of good conversation yesterday about this this breaking story and the conviction of this 17-year-old. Everybody was kind of worried, ostensibly, are there going to be riots when he's convicted? And of course, a conviction was the only outcome. You're not going to please. I mean, self-defense. And there's so many ugly aspects to this story when it comes to race. But, you know, I said, gosh, I hope there's no riots. What's that going to look like? And you said, look, there aren't going to be riots. There's not going to be violence. There's not going to be destruction. And it hit me last night why you were right. It's Texas. It's not Minneapolis. It's not Minnesota. Texas law enforcement tends to react a little differently to things like this. And so, of course, there wasn't going to be burning buildings and all of that crap. But they get away with that in big blue cities because the leadership there doesn't expect law enforcement to occur. Ilhan Omar yesterday told a reporter about how wonderful the white people of Minneapolis really are. She said, "Oh, they're wonderful. They're Scandinavian, and they're and all I could think of was the George Floyd riots. Yeah, real warm, fuzzy people there, you know, or reaction to anything that they don't like. Nice try, you know, but it's a different. Texas is just different, you know, and Texas is certainly different than Minnesota.
19: And props to Collin County, because Collin County had law enforcement ringing the proceedings, making clear we will not have any jackwagon behavior out front of this courthouse.
1: Didn't Jasmine Crockett go to law school?
19: She did, in her big quote yesterday, she essentially said, you know what, I might have stabbed him too, because if I got a 300-pound football player, which Austin Metcalf was not 300 pounds, it's like your hands are a lethal weapon. She was just excuse after excuse after excuse.
1: She also said the knife used to kill Austin was not a deadly weapon. That'd be news to the funeral home. Be news to the family, the Metcalf family, and some of the things, the cruel things that are being said. And I think it was Jasmine Crockett who said that black women and their sons live through more agony and grief and misery day to day than the Metcalf family will ever experience.
19: Yeah.
1: Mark, the cruelty of that, the cold heartedness of that. Did you see it was revealed last night that the Metcalf family has been repeatedly swatted? They've had those horrible instances where people can call the police.
19: It's a prank, say, a horrible malicious.
1: It's a prank. Yeah. Where the police show up, guns blazing. They think there's some kind of a. Well, that's happened to the Metcalf family. What did they do wrong other than lose their son? What did they do wrong other than what? They're white.
19: Yes.
1: And but you put it in perfect context yesterday. You said, look, it's a handful of miserable, horrific, you know, race-baiting, bigoted, awful people outside the courthouse, but that's not a community writ large.
19: Doesn't define the community, doesn't define the situation. They'll always be like moths to a flame with the coverage. The cameras and microphones will always find them for 10 minutes, but they thank God, did not rule the day.
1: Somebody posted on social media, I'm a black man, I'm a proud conservative, I'm a follower of Jesus Christ. When I see protesters outside the Collin County Courthouse chanting F white lives after Carmelo's sentencing, he said, my soul grieves. This isn't justice. It's not community. This is demonic hatred, plain and simple. All lives are made in the image of God. Every single one, black, white, brown, doesn't matter. And I have to admit something about the Carmelo Anthony story yesterday. It was reported that you could hear

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5: Another warning to Iran. I'm Lisa Brady, Fox News. President Trump just telling reporters,
6: well, we're going
5: to
6: be attacking them, and attacking them very hard.
5: He says the U.S. has the right to resume fighting after the downing of a U.S. helicopter near the Strait of Hormuz, prompting U.S. strikes on military targets.
6: We hit them hard yesterday, and we're going to hit them again hard today, in case you miss it, in case you don't turn on your television set. And we'll see what happens with the deal. We're really close to a deal, but they keep tapping us along. They keep playing us for suckers.
5: The president's still urging Iran to make a deal. Iran responding to yesterday's U.S. strikes with its own strikes around the Middle East. The president speaking in the Oval Office as he signed $70 billion in funding for ICE and border protection, separated from the rest of DHS funding.
6: For more than 100 days, congressional Democrats tried to block all funding for the Department of Homeland Security in a reprehensible attempt to throw open the borders of the United States of America.
5: Democrats in Congress still pushing for immigration enforcement reform. Bill Gates goes behind closed doors with a House panel investigating Jeffrey Epstein.
7: Microsoft founder Bill Gates told reporters ahead of his interview with House Oversight he was glad to appear voluntarily.
8: I hope my testimony is helpful to the work, important work of the committee to find justice for the victims.
7: Within the Epstein files are emails Epstein appears to have written to himself referencing Gates, including one about extramarital affairs. Oversight Committee Chairman James Comer told reporters,
9: that email is definitely going to be addressed. I mean, I think that everybody in America has questions about that email.
7: Gates has said allegations made in that email are false, that while he did have extramarital affairs, none were with Epstein survivors.
5: Fox's Jessica Rosenthal. Gates has also said he did not know about Epstein's criminal activities. 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
10: This afternoon, expect a severe thunderstorm with breezy and humid conditions, along with a mix of clouds and sun. Be prepared for hail and damaging winds as the temperature reaches 91. Tonight, it will remain breezy in the evening, becoming partly cloudy and humid with a few intense thunderstorms. Watch out for flash flooding and localized damaging wind gusts as the temperature drops to 71. I'm meteorologist Jason Caterina on AM 560, The Answer.
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22: All right, let's get right to it here on The Real Story. We have just learned that no charges are going to be filed on the death of 16-year-old Glenbrook Lilia Bova. She was shot in the head, according to the medical examiner's office, in March, so 3 months ago. And everybody thought that, you know, because she's a sophomore at Glenbrook South High School. And again, people thought that they knew who it was. Her parents have come out and said, we know who he is because we have video of him entering the house. We're going to tell you he is a 16-year-old who is from Prospect Heights. We're not going to say his name because, one, he's a minor, and two, he hasn't been charged with anything. But this leads me to believe, Jeannie, that this is something that we don't know about. If they have the information that she was shot in the head, and if he didn't pull the trigger, did she possibly commit suicide? I called the Cook County Sheriff's Department this morning. They said they'd get back to me before 11 o'clock. That didn't happen. But if he didn't do it, I don't know who did. 312-642-5600. Phone lines are always open. And you can also text us on that line.
0: Well, the father of Lily Bova is not being silent. At least he's not being silent on X, where he posted, please share this post. His name is, we're not going to say it. And today he is a free man. We were just informed by prosecuting attorney that Cook County cops did not provide enough evidence and there will be no charges. My daughter's murderer will walk free. Zero charges. Way to go, Cook County. Duped by a 16-year-old kid. Lawsuits coming. Insider edition. All the major news stations will be informed of all the details now. You can run, but you can't hide from this. We will not rest till our Lily Bova has justice. So the parents are just adamant about this. I've been getting text messages from folks that are concerned about this story. And we don't know the real story here. And I think people deserve to. But, he then also did another one. Roaming free in your community. This is all caps. No charges. The parents are obviously upset. But again, the story goes also that their daughter refused to testify at the grand jury. From our understanding.
22: Oh, their surviving daughter?
0: She was afraid of her life.
22: Oh, sorry for interrupting. Yeah, their surviving daughter said she was afraid for her life. If he's from Prospect Heights, because that is a suburb of Mount Prospect, he either went to Hersey or Wheeling if he went to public schools, and we're trying to figure that out. But it's, they're not going to let down. And the Cook County State's Attorney and Cook County Prosecutor's Office released a statement, Jeannie. Based on the evidence obtained by law enforcement during their investigation, we cannot meet our burden of proof. And at this time, we cannot bring criminal charges. This has been a challenging case with many questions remaining about how this horrific incident unfolded. Throughout the review process, our victim witness staff remained in contact with the victim's family. And today, prosecutors from our felony review unit personally informed the family of this decision. And again, it came down within the last few hours that this person, her alleged boyfriend or friend, is not going to be charged.
0: I just feel like we don't have enough information from the authorities who obviously investigated this case. I think people deserve to know a few more details. Was it suicide? Was it not? Was the perpetrator or this alleged guy, was he in the house at the time? It appears to be that way. I believe in previous reports, there was video evidence that he was in the house. Lots of unanswered questions.
22: Yeah, and we will stay on top of this. Again, the Cook County Sheriff's Department have a phone call out to them saying if he didn't pull the trigger, then who did? Did she possibly? They would not answer the question. I asked if he was here illegally. They would not answer that question. But obviously, the case is still open. She was a sophomore at Glenbrook South High School. He did not attend Glenbrook South High School. I know that for a fact. He attended another high school or possibly may have dropped out of high school. But regardless, I can't imagine what their family is going through. They're very upset. Her mother, too, Christine, said the shooting took a heavy emotional toll on all of us as we continue to wait for action in this case. She said, quote, this is literally taking my life away, my kid's life away. Our safety, our everything has been completely ruined. All we're asking for is to give my daughter peace and justice and let her rest in death in peace. They said that she was passionate about people. She was going to make a difference in this world through teaching or nursing. So,
0: well, no discussion, Amy, honestly, about where the gun, who owned the gun, where is the gun? I haven't heard anything about that. And it comes to mind when you hear about the incident over the weekend where you had a 13-year-old who shot two 11-year-olds, a 12-year-old, and another 13-year-old. And you're like, how did that 13-year-old get the gun? Gee, I thought we had a lot of Democrat gun laws here, And I think we need answers on that as well.
22: At Cook County, the medical examiner said this morning, about an hour ago, that Bova's manner of death remains undetermined. So it's not been listed as a homicide, which is, what other possibility is there? Suicide. And the primary cause was a fatal gunshot wound to the head. And also too, maybe did he, you know, there's been cases in Texas where a kid talked his ex-girlfriend into committing suicide. Remember that case where he's like, come on. And he was charged involuntary manslaughter with her murder because he was egging her on to, like, oh, if you're really depressed, pull the trigger. Do you remember that case?
0: I don't.
22: But. Yeah, but it was just, I mean, that's a possibility too. So all of these things are still on the table. And if we hear from the Cook County Sheriff's Department within the hour, of course, we will bring it to you. Now, the other big story, Jeannie, is the Chicago Bears now are considering a new stadium site. Now there's three possible sites, one at Wolf Lake, another at the Lost Marsh Golf Course. And we'd love to hear from people in Hammond, especially golfers, 312-642-5600, because this is not, the mayor of Hammond, Indiana, is speaking to the Bears on a daily basis.
1: The Bears are going to do what they think is best. And if that means they want to put the stadium on top of the Lost Marsh Golf Course, they could do that, because the Lost Marsh Golf Course is probably worth $25-30 million, and this stadium is going to be worth $5 or $6 billion when it's all said and done. So this is their decision. It's exciting, though. It really is exciting. I like, Kevin Warren called me up the other day with a different thought, and I love it. I love it. I think it's excellent, and I hope it works.
22: And of course, Governor Pritzker spoke yesterday for the first time about this instead of releasing statements, and he's blaming the Bears.
2: From the beginning, of course, there were some fumbles that occurred by the Bears, beginning with a press conference with the mayor of Chicago, talking about a multi-billion-dollar stadium that they wanted to have built with taxpayer dollars. That's not something I was ever willing to do. They never asked. They just held a press conference. That was the start of some of the fumbles. Then, as you saw, they came into the session without a complete plan. And then there was a lot of talk, what location do they want to be in? Do they want to be in Chicago? Do they want to be in Arlington Heights? They want to be in Hammond. And then, of course, they didn't show up for the end of session.
22: 312-642-5600. That's our phone number. And you want to break this
0: look,
22: down?
0: I mean, and that, but now, you know, he made that big announcement yesterday on Tuesday. He opened the door to holding a special session of the General Assembly, the Assembly, to keep the Chicago Bears in Illinois after the team late last week announced that they were going to look at Hammond. He says they've got to figure out how they can get the legislature, both sides, around the same bill, and I would be happy to call a special session. I mean, this guy is so disinterested in keeping the Bears. The Bears should have just take that as a signal that they need to move on from Illinois. I mean, this is not something that Pritzker has shown any leadership on whatsoever. He's left it to other lesser folks to cut the deal, and he won't. And he's, I mean, don't people find that remarkable that he has more interest in honestly passing assisted suicide and abortion bills than he does in keeping the Bears
22: and
0: he's
22: offering
0: just been hands off
22: $2.5 billion and counting to people who are here illegally? That money could possibly have been used to save our beloved Chicago Bears, but he's chose not to do it. Here he is pontificating a little bit more.
2: I expend political capital all the time. I'll continue to do so to get things done on a priority basis. I will continue to work with the Chicago Bears and anybody who wants to make sure that we provide them with what it is they need that isn't going to cost taxpayers more money.
22: Got a text message.
0: This is not a priority.
22: Yes.
0: That's what he said. The Bears are not a priority.
22: Yep.
0: He flat out admitted it.
22: 331 area code. Jeannie and Amy, I'm surprised JB didn't blame Trump too, because he always blames Trump for everything. But there's a lot of finger pointing going on right now, because also who broke their silence was the mayor of Arlington Heights. He blames state lawmakers from Chicago and Mayor Johnson.
3: But here's the part that is so disappointing. So those lawmakers and Mayor Johnson have, what they've accomplished by this nonsense is, instead of saying, okay, good, the Bears are going to still be Illinois, not only are they going to still be in Illinois, they're still going to be in Cook County. And there's a massive airport halfway between Arlington Heights and downtown, and so much shared benefits between all of us here. The choice is instead, we'll let them go to Indiana. So now the Bears have no choice. I mean, I get it. I spoke to Kevin Warren on Friday morning, and I said, I understand, Kevin. This is something that you guys have to do. There's no angry Arlington Heights situation here. Disappointed, yes, but it's really just an unfortunate turn of events of how all that shook out. And again, if I have a choice, if I had a crystal ball or a magic wand, it's not, oh yeah, Indiana's a better choice. It's clear that this is just a mistake.
0: Well, I mean, what does that tell you? It sounds like he feels defeated too. He understands that Governor Pritzker's heart is not in this. Governor Pritzker said that he'll put his name behind things that he wants to get done. He does not care about the Bears. And I think people should wake up to that reality. He also doesn't care about business. And as the texter said before, they're not surprised that he didn't blame Donald Trump. Well, guess what? He's out blaming Donald Trump for your high gas prices. He literally had the audacity to write, "We eliminated this year's inflation on gas tax to give working families some relief at the pump from Donald Trump." I mean, the hubris to write this. And anybody who believes this statement, then you're part of the problem. You actually don't understand anything that's going on. I mean, Pritzker is the worst. Well, I don't know. It's really hard to say. Him or Newsom, worst governors in the United States.
22: Text message from 847. The Bears don't like JB's, or the Bears don't line JB's pockets. Abortion fraud and housing illegal aliens do line his pockets, though. Another one from 224. Hey, JB, the ongoing fumble is a state with a real spending problem and its taxes. And that it can take us into oblivion, which is true. I mean, what is he suspended the gas tax that's supposed to increase July 4th by one penny?
0: Yeah, no, but he said he wrote that he eliminated this year's inflation. That's because he's just pushed it forward 6 months. So instead of July 1st, he's going to have it on January 1st. So you're going to get a double inflationary increase in the gas tax, both January 1st of 2027 and again, July 1st of 2027. So eliminating it for this year's inflation, oh my gosh, can he mince the words? And then blaming Donald Trump for the high gas prices at the pump, where Governor Braun, again, completely suspended their gas tax, their state-level gas tax. He can't suspend the federal, but the state-level gas tax. Pritzker is only eliminating 1 cent of the gas tax. He's not eliminating the sales taxes on top of the gas taxes or the gas tax itself or diminishing it. I mean, this guy's such a liar. I hope the Bears debacle really has woken people up in this state to the games that these Democrats play.
22: All right. Coming up on The Real Story, President Trump just speaking about attacking Iran very hard. This after they shot down a U.S. Army helicopter crew in the Strait of Hormuz. The latest on that when we get back.
21: Exposing the lies and the misinformation from the politicians and the media. 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
0: Welcome back. It's The Real Story with Jeannie and Amy. Appreciate you being on. Well, guess what? There you have it. The Iranian ceasefire is looks like it's off. They attacked the U.S. the other day and shot down one of our Apaches. Both pilots were rescued. And to get, you know, a little bit more flavor on what's going on over there and the situation, we'd like to welcome back to the show Lieutenant Colonel Sarjis Sangari. He's a 20-year veteran of the United States Army Infantry and Special Operations Forces with multiple combat deployments to Iraq, a diplomatic assignment in Kuwait, and several other deployments to the Middle East, Europe, Asia, and Central America. Sarjis is the CEO of the Near East Center for Strategic Engagement. He is Iranian by birth, and so he understands also the culture, which is really important to understand in these debates going on about whether or not we're going to actually have any sort of peace agreement between the Iranian government, whatever that looks like right now, and the United States. And so I wanted to have him on to give us an update. He's a local guy too, which I really appreciate. Lives up in the 9th Congressional District, which at one point he did run for Congress from.
22: Good.
0: So Sarjis, tell us, give us kind of an update. What's your opinion? I know you had contacted me about 10 days ago saying, hey, if you want me in to talk about this, there's enough movement in what I see going on to give your listeners a little bit of more background about how I see this unfolding. So we appreciate your insight and any update you can give us.
7: No, much appreciated, guys. I think part of it was just to make sure that people do understand the difference between a cessation of hostilities and a ceasefire. A ceasefire really looks at an entire geographic area of operation, right? So in this case, as an example, when you have CENTCOM conducting these operations, their area of responsibility stretches from Egypt into Syria, into Yemen, all the way out to Kazakhstan and Tajikistan. So it is a large area. So during ceasefire, yeah, nations hit each other. They fight against each other. They conduct defensive operations in support of each other. As Trump had said, we are going to hit Iran. Iran understands that they're going to get hit. But it's a limited process as there's a negotiation to take the memorandum of understanding that we have reached with the Iranians to get it to fully become a part of a future peace and final cessation of hostilities to get there. So because of that, yes, every time that Iran doesn't understand and tries to shift the focus away from the initial negotiations that we have laid on the table, then we are going to hit him. So it's not that the ceasefire is completely gone. It is just part of what the definition of ceasefire is, that we do have the right to respond using multi-forces to set the stage for a final peace agreement with them.
22: Lieutenant Colonel, can you walk us through that daring rescue yesterday? I mean, the U.S. Army Apache helicopter shot down two crew members, were in the water for about 2 hours before they were rescued by a Navy drone. It was quite fascinating.
7: Yeah, I mean, the technologies that we have, people have no clue about. The abilities that we have, no one has a clue about. I mean, we could literally shut down, if we go to a fight with our near peer China, their ability to do anything against us. And that's a near peer that has much more sophisticated capabilities, including nuclear weapons, to be able to try to engage us in a major shooting war. So what we have displayed in the fight against Iran is just minor, operations using what is at our disposal and weapon systems. And some of the weapon systems that we have, I have no fear of the fact that we're not going to be able to win a war against any near peer, let alone Iran, in a longer battle.
0: Okay, so you made a prediction a few weeks ago when we had you on that this would pretty much wrap up by the end of April, and then but we still have these ongoing issues, right? And so what do you think is the time frame now, and who's in charge over there in Iran, and do you think that they're going to finally come to an agreement at some point in the near future?
7: Yeah, I mean, I basically, it was a month ago, I said the plus or minus a week from April, and that's actually when the ceasefire began. So from my perspective, it's, the initial war operations are done. Can we fight even during a ceasefire? Of course we can. But I think where we are right now, the biggest piece that we're trying to get Iran off of, Iran's trying to still focus on the Strait of Hormuz, and we're trying to bring him back to what the main talking points is, which is their nuclear capacity capability. And that's where we are. I mean, we can finally get him there, and we're squeezing him $500 million a day that they're losing. The noose is around their neck. We have destroyed their multi-capacity capabilities, and we are moving things through the strait. So because of that, I think that what I said a month ago is holds true today, that right now we're in the negotiation process. Any of the little pieces of aircraft being shot here, somebody being killed there, has nothing to do with the longer strategic goal that we have. Let's focus on that goal, which is getting them to a final agreement on that resolution.
0: So as the World Soccer Cup has...
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10: 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The forecast was 85,000 new jobs. So this is twice as much. The trend that we're accelerating, economists have underestimated job growth now three straight months, as noted. 3 months average, widely considered a more reliable gauge.
4: 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The Answer.
12: Fox News, I'm Gianna Gelosi. Iran's downing of an American helicopter prompting a fiery U.S. response. President Trump signaling he's fed up, and he told Fox he may hit Iran even harder, targeting the country's power plants and bridges.
23: He told me he may keep going and is even getting closer to targeting Iranian power plants and bridges, because President Trump says the Iranians are tapping the U.S. along at the negotiating table.
12: That's Fox's Trey Yinks in Tel Aviv. Inflation hitting a high we haven't seen in years.
24: The consumer price index rose last month. The 4.2% annual pace is the largest increase since April of 2023. Excluding food and energy, core CPI rose 2.9% for the year ending in May.
12: That's Fox's Ginny Cosola in the California governor's race set. Democrat Javier Becerra, Steve Hilton will face off. 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
4: Your official weather forecast.
25: This afternoon, expect a severe thunderstorm with breezy and humid conditions, along with a mix of clouds and sun. Be prepared for hail and damaging winds as the temperature reaches a high of 91. Tonight, it will remain breezy in the evening. The night will be partly cloudy and humid with a chance of a couple of heavy thunderstorms. These storms may lead to flash flooding and localized damaging wind gusts as temperatures drop to a low of 71. I'm meteorologist Jason Caterina on AM 560, The Answer.
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0: All right, welcome back. It's The Real Story with Jeannie Ives and Amy Jacobson. And we brought Sergeant Sangari back, a Lieutenant Colonel, Special Forces, retired, Iranian by his background. And I wanted to bring him back because we still had a lot more to discuss about this topic before we bring in the watchdogs. Sergeant, you had mentioned to me that you thought part of the timing of getting an agreement done had something to do with the World Soccer Cup. Explain that.
7: Yeah, I mean, look, we have a major event taking place here. The entire globe is going to be concentrating on it. It's going to start tomorrow, of course, and Mexico, U.S. is going to play their first game on Friday. And it's important, I think, as this ceasefire is going to have failures in it. Folks need to understand that. That's what a ceasefire is. There's going to be attacks that are going to take place, but not major conflict operations. I think that what we're trying to do, at least get the negotiations done behind the scenes as the world's focused on the World Cup. Once the World Cup is done, I believe that if you're not at a point where we need to be, then major combat operations can start and the entire ceasefire can be shelved at that time if President Trump wants to do so. But from everything that you see right now as Iran's being squeezed, Iran has no choice. Keep in mind, these are the same people, folks, that for not 10 years, 20 years, 30 years, 40 years, for almost half a century have been saying death to America. In that process, they have taken hostages, taken our embassy, have killed American soldiers in Iraq and other operations. We have killed their leadership. We have killed their military force structures. We have frozen their assets. If you get an argument just for your kids, sometimes it might take weeks for you to recover from it. 50 years is a long time. But these individuals who have been a hardline against us have come to the table, agreed to a ceasefire, come to the table, agreed to a memorandum of understanding, and are under economic pressure, even from all the Gulf nations who want to see this ceasefire last, and they want to see a final resolution because their economies are failing until everybody is happy and safe enough to go back within that region. So with that said, I just think that most likely, is no guarantee, but most likely I think that that's part of the consideration where after the World Cup, I think I'll have a pretty good gauge whether or not Iran is going to capitulate or not. You know, remember that their inflation rates are, as of last week, were as high as they were in World War II. Every day they're just absolutely bleeding out.
22: So President Trump is bluffing because just moments ago he said, you know, right before the show started, he said that we're going to attack them right now. We're going to attack them very hard. So
7: yeah, I mean, but again, that still doesn't mean that we're not negotiating. Okay. Iranians know if you attack one of our aircraft, you're going to get attacked. So they understand that. You know, what level of an attack is going to be, it depends on where we are in the negotiations. But that doesn't mean that we're back to full war, full hostilities against them. It is just the issues that we're dealing with right now. Even in their strikes against Israel and Israeli strike against Iran, they're all been limited not to a full war operations as they were prior to us achieving a ceasefire, but I mean getting to negotiation tables.
0: Okay, and last question before we let you go, Sargis. Is there anybody in the Iranian leadership that we can trust to deal with?
7: There is. I mean, you have to deal with what you have right now on the ground. Keep in mind, it's very hard to manage 92 million people, and it's very hard to even feed almost a billion people three meals a day. So those individuals that we're negotiating with have a capacity, capability of operating those networks. And as far as the control of the territories are concerned, look, just take a look at what Netanyahu said, right, a week ago. This October 7th is going to be 3 years since Israel went to war in the Gaza Strip, which is basically the size of Manhattan. And as of a few days ago, Netanyahu said we only control 70% of Gaza. Okay, it's not easy to control a big piece of territory like Iran. And the issues that are taking place, I think, are going to be taking place for whoever is able to come to the table to negotiate this agreement. And Iran is going to have elections. And I think some of the individuals that I have talked to you about in the past, there's a few that I think would be likely leaders maybe 3 to 4 years from now. And a couple of them are actually sitting in the Iran prison currently. And I'd rather see them sitting in the Iran prison to be protected rather than to be out and be killed. And I think those individuals in the long term will be able to manage that territory and that peace between us and the Iranians for the betterment of both the U.S. and the Gulf nations in this in the area, and the betterment of our ability to really squeeze the Chinese Communist Party and a near peer that has been focused on trying to ensure that they're able to have effects on Taiwan and Korea for their benefit rather than ours.
22: Yeah, real quick, we got a text message from 773. Jeannie and Amy, I grew up when the Iranian women were able to wear mini skirts, go-go boots, go to barbecues on our block. Then Sharia law came in, 47 years of this crap, and they breed young, so let's say at least three generations. How can you kill the ideology? That's a question for you, Lieutenant Colonel. Will it ever change?
7: You can never kill an ideology. It's always going to be between the 6 inches of your, you know, eyeballs. You just got to put a foot on that ideology's neck and ensure that every time it raises its head, it gets around in it. The issue is you're going to have to put it in a position where the ideology eventually washes away to the realities of what it's facing, which even the Iranians, the so-called Iranians that have fought against us and are fighting against us in Israel today, who have called us every name in the book, have agreed to a ceasefire, have agreed to a memorandum of understanding, and are working right now to try to achieve peace. And these are the individuals who truly hate us. Imagine individuals in Iran who are going to be the next leaders who actually want to be part of the Western ideologies going forward when it comes to how the globe has to be managed. We can understand how the management of the globe has been done over the years and decades more than individual feelings about, you know, what our perspective is as to what the future of Iran should be.
0: All right. He's Lieutenant Colonel Sergeant Sangari, 20-year veteran of the United States Army Infantry and Special Forces Operations and the CEO of the Near East Center for Strategic Engagement. We appreciate your insight so much. Thanks so much for joining us on The Real Story.
7: Much appreciated. God bless.
0: All right. And moving right on, we've got the watchdogs on the line. Kirk Allen and John Kraft join us now. Gentlemen, thank you so much for coming on Watchdog Wednesday. It's your Wednesday. Sorry we had to cut into a little bit of your time, but we'll make that up on the backside here. Let's go to John first. This is very interesting to me. Crest Hill's curious financial issue. Public bank account is in an older woman's actual name. Tell us more.
11: There was an older woman in Crest Hill. Crest Hill is just north of Joliet in Will County. That was part of the Crest Hill Events Committee a couple years ago. She's not on the committee anymore. And one of the things that happened with that events committee was she transferred the bank account from the bank it was at to the credit union where she worked at. And the contact information was her name, her home address, and her Social Security number. And when the new treasurer was elected last year and took office, and she was looking into it, and she FOIA'd for meeting minutes and agendas for the committee. There were none. She FOIA'd for any approvals to spend money. There were none. FOIA'd for approvals to move the bank account. There was no approval. FOIA'd for any approvals to obtain loans. There was none, even though the bank received a document purporting to be authorization to take out loans. And long story short, they were spending money, and there's no receipts, no invoices. And when the treasurer FOIA'd the bank statements, the FOIA officer for Crest Hill asked that alderman to get copies, and the alderman went to the credit union where she worked and came back and said, well, you know, we closed the account, and after a certain amount of time, there is no records available. So the treasurer did what she's supposed to do, personally went to the bank and obtained all those copies of those bank statements. So, you know, that's a red flag there. And in the article,
0: don't you think the bank should be a little bit suspicious if this woman is, you know, she's an employee of the bank and she's moving public funds into the bank? Are they that dumb?
16: You mean like this in Illinois?
0: Yes.
11: Yeah. Well, I'm suggesting that the alderman, and I don't know, but my suggestion is the alderman never checked and never even attempted to get to copy the records, because she was really surprised during this March 2nd meeting that I have the video of on our website, when the treasurer came up with the records and she asked her, well, how did you get, I want to find out how you got those records. Where did you get them from? And she's like, I got them from the bank. Well, the bank should have never gave them to you. Excuse me. It was a public funds, essentially a public bank account, and the city treasurer had every right to go get those records, whether her name was on the account or not. But if you watch the meeting video, they immediately, within a minute or so, attempted to shut down the conversation that the treasurer was having about this information. It took them 40 minutes or so of discussions on whether it was something that should be discussed in closed session or open session. And eventually they shut it down completely. However, the month later, the city council did authorize a forensic audit of that account.
0: How much money do you think was in that account, or do you know?
11: It wasn't a lot. It was like $30,000-ish at one point, I believe. But she was getting checks, donations for that committee written in the name of the city and depositing it in the account of the Crest Hill Events Committee. Well, if you write a check to the city, it goes in the city's bank account. And it's up to the city to transfer that money. You don't just deposit a check into an account that is not named on the check.
0: Good grief. Well, I mean, you wrote in your story about this that Alderman Oberlin made numerous threats against the treasurer for disseminating her private information to city council members.
11: Yeah, all she did was give copies of the bank statements and the bank account, how it was set up initially, to the alderman and the mayor, which had the alderwoman's home address and social security number on, because that's what she used to set up the account. And so she even had an attorney send her a threatening letter, but they haven't acted on it yet. And that was in April. So, you know, who knows if they're going to try to do something or not, but I doubt if they'd do anything because that was public record and she didn't disseminate it to the public. She disseminated it to the alderman and the mayor.
0: Well, there you go, folks. That's your public that's your government at work in Crest Hill. I hope people pay attention to this.
11: We've got more coming up on that one.
0: All right, that's great. Okay, let's turn to Kirk. He's got an interesting discussion about some FOIA stuff going on.
1: Thanks for having us, you guys. I appreciate it. Yeah, Eastern Illinois University, we got tipped off that some farm ground had been donated, and it was alleged that they were going to be putting it into a solar farm. So I sent off a bunch of FOIAs because I was not aware that they had any farm ground. I know University of Illinois does. But anyway, shortly after that FOIA request, I did get confirmation this morning that they are not going to put it in a solar farm. They changed their mind on that. I don't know the details as to what caused that change. But I asked for some basic records on May 9th, and I finally, June 3rd, got a response. Now, for simple starters, those that aren't familiar with FOIA, they're supposed to respond in 5 days, 5 business days. So, you know, waiting a month for records is completely inappropriate, but we're right back to how local governments and state government operates. They do what they want when they want. I asked for all the bids for the farm leases that they have, and I basically want to know, did they even put it out for bid? Well, everything I asked for in that regard, no response of records. No bids were sent out, no bids received, and no bids were ever opened in a public meeting. How do you manage state property when you're not bidding it out? That led to the next FOIA, where we uncovered that the college has hired a bank to be the farm management for them. And the farm manager is doing everything on behalf of, you know, of Eastern Illinois University. We wanted all the grain receipts for the last 3 years. Well, they gave us receipts for the last two. We wanted, you know, all communications with the farm management entity. And they gave me a big, long, multi-page report from First Mid Ag Services. Well, half of the pages are completely blacked out and redacted. And they claimed, oh, that's exempt because it's an opinion. Well, it's not a public body's opinion. It's your contractor's opinion. You can't redact that kind of stuff. But they did. So I keep digging. Lo and behold, we now find that the college is transferring state property into the foundation. And what I found interesting with that is within the Eastern Illinois University statute, it outlines all real property acquired by the board shall be held for the people of the state of Illinois for the use of Eastern Illinois University. Well, shall be held doesn't say or transferred to. Eastern Illinois is supposed to hold it, but instead they're transferring it. Now, why would a college, a state university, transfer property into a foundation? I don't see any legal lab.

0: supposed to manage the college property. Why are we contracting it out to a third party? You know, so there's things going on that, you know, definitely shouldn't be. You don't know why. For all I know, this could have been going on for the last 20 years. But people aren't reading the statutes is what it comes down to, because if they did read the statute, they would realize they can't be doing what they're doing.
1: That's probably somebody's brother-in-law involved in the whole deal.
2: Or cousin, yeah.
0: Well,
1: I mean, I'm just a little jaded here. I mean, sorry, but I am.
0: I understand.
1: Before you leave, go ahead.
0: No, go ahead.
1: Kirk? Okay, before you leave, I wanted to bring this story up super quick because I know we have to go to a break. But this story just came out, Fox 32. A former Chicago Housing Authority official and a construction company owner have been indicted on federal fraud charges from an alleged kickback scheme involving millions of dollars in public housing contracts. And according to this, federal prosecutors announced that Ryan Ross and Vanessa Rhodes were each charged with 8 counts of honest services fraud in an indictment unsealed Tuesday in federal court. Well, interestingly, Vanessa Rhodes, here's who she is? Well, she's the founder and the president of 2011 Construction and a MBE, WBE, and DBE. Minority Business Enterprise, Women Business Enterprise, and Diversity Business Enterprise, certified firm helping build the Obama Presidential Center. Vanessa Rhodes, breaking barriers and making history, according to the subcontractor spotlight on the Obama Center. I mean, this is, I mean, here she is. She's not breaking barriers. She's breaking rules. She's a fraudster,
0: and
1: allegedly.
0: And once again, the indictments come from where?
1: The government.
0: The federal government. Not our state prosecutors. It comes from the feds. Why in Illinois does it take federal authorities to ever have any accountability? It's beyond my comprehension.
1: Well, there's a lot more to talk about with that story, but we got to move on. So I want to thank you so much for joining us today on The Real Story.
0: Thank you.
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7: Today, following the downing of a U.S. helicopter in a collision with an Iranian drone, Iran responding to yesterday's strikes by attacking several Gulf neighbors that host U.S. troops.
8: We have the strongest military anywhere in the world. And sometimes you'll have to use it.
7: The president telling reporters he thought a deal was close before the new strikes and that Iran has already agreed to not have a nuclear weapon.
8: We have a fully negotiated, but they're tapping and tapping. And I said, all right, let's give them a couple of more days. They're tapping. Because it's a meaningful paper. They know when they sign that paper, it's meaningful.
7: Iran's president just posting a defiant message, vowing to stand firm against any pressure and calling threats to attack infrastructure a sign of desperation. Just getting a report that India summoned a U.S. diplomat over the strike on a tanker off the coast of Oman where the three Indian crew members are missing. More than 20 others were rescued. Sources telling Reuters India lodged a strong complaint with the U.S. Deputy Chief of Mission Jason Meeks. U.S. Central Command has said the oil tanker was disabled for trying to violate a U.S. blockade. Surging gas prices getting much of the blame for inflation, hitting a three-year high.
9: The Consumer Price Index rose last month. The 4.2% annual pace is the largest increase since April of 2023. Excluding food and energy, core CPI rose 2.9% for the year ending in May. Both numbers matched economists' forecasts.
7: Fox's Jenny Cosola. The report does show some improvement, but it's fueling more worry on Wall Street that the Fed may start talking about hiking interest rates. Right now, the Dow is down 623 points. The NASDAQ down more than 300. 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
6: Your official weather forecast from the Air Right Heating and Cooling Weather Center.
10: This afternoon, expect a severe thunderstorm with a high of 91. It'll be breezy, hot, and humid with a mix of clouds and sun. Thunderstorms may bring hail and damaging winds. Tonight, anticipate breezy conditions with a few heavy thunderstorms. The low will be 71 degrees, and the night will be partly cloudy, warm, and humid. Be aware that thunderstorms could lead to flash flooding and localized damaging wind gusts. I'm meteorologist Jason Caterina on AM 560, The Answer.
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11: In 2025, 2026, between 400,000 and 500,000 people left the state. School scores, California is ranked 41st, even though it ranks 13 in the amount of money it spends. It's got one-third of all the homeless people in the nation, one-third of all welfare recipients in the nation. And the question is, have Californians finally had enough?
6: 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The Answer. 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
23: Fighting for free speech, Western civilization, and delivering common sense for the American people. Ladies and gentlemen, here's Scott Jennings.
24: Democrats get their Nazi in Maine. We'll discuss Plattner's nomination for the U.S. Senate as scandals swirl around this troubled candidate. Seems like the ceasefire with Iran may be off. Trump says the regime has waited too long to make a deal, and the U.S. carries out airstrikes to retaliate for a downed Apache helicopter. And teenager Carmelo Anthony was found guilty of murder in Texas. Legal analyst Danny Savalos is back today to break down the verdict and the sentence in this terrible case. Today is Wednesday, June the 10th. I'm Scott Jennings reporting for Salem, and we are broadcasting live today from your nation's capital. On this day, 1752, Benjamin Franklin, one of our nation's founding fathers, flew a kite during a thunderstorm, collecting ambient electrical charge into a Leyden jar and proving the connection between lightning and electricity. And he also gave rise to the phrase, catching lightning in a bottle. As for today's news, Democrats think they've got lightning in a bottle in Maine, but they may be in for a shock come November. Graham Plattner, the fake oyster farmer with a Nazi tattoo, the self-described communist, emerged from the formality of the Democratic Party primary last night and is now slated to take on incumbent Republican Senator Susan Collins. Let's hear from Plattner and my reaction to his speech. All of it last night on CNN, Cut 12.
0: They keep looking for that one story, that one headline, that one moment in my life that they can define the campaign by. But in trying so hard to understand me, they failed to understand that this is not about me at all.
1: Why are you chuckling, Scott?
2: Because when you're as damaged as this guy, I guess I would also say it's not really about me, because if it's about him, they're in real trouble. It sort of makes me laugh. They're looking for one story. They were looking for one and they found like 20. But let's just start with the tattoo. Democrats have spent 10 years here and everywhere else calling every Republican from Donald Trump on down a Nazi sympathizer, and a fascist. And tonight the Democratic Party sent a message. You know what? Nazi tattoo? Perfectly fine with us. That is what they are now saddled with. The campaign is about him. There is not one story. There is a troubling list of behavioral issues on this guy. His entire narrative is a lie. They're not going to be able to take the focus off
1: Graham Plattner. But on the tattoo, though, the difference between he and Donald Trump is
2: that he has a tattoo actually, and Trump doesn't.
1: But I think the problem that he had, I think it's why there were a lot of women behind him tonight. The problem was
2: good thing they were behind
1: he didn't
2: him,
1: have
2: not in front of him.
1: That. Well,
24: Plattner has a long list of problems. He's been credibly accused of abusing women. He says he masturbates in public porta-potties. He denigrates American military veterans. He says he wants to rape men to show them that he is dominant over them. This guy is a Mad Libs of troubling behavior. And while Plattner speaks often of his redemption, he also said this today on MSNBC, Cut 11.
3: You say there's nothing out there that could be concerning. And this may seem a little bit rich.
0: I just want to make this clear. There's nothing out there that's actually concerning. People will make everything seem very concerning because that's what people do in politics.
24: If Plattner isn't troubled by any of his own behavior, it makes you wonder, what would he have to do to finally look in the mirror and say, whoa, buddy, rein it in. But Democrats appear to be all in on the oyster groping Fuhrer, looking past his Nazi tattoo and his treatment of women, despite their years-long attacks on Republicans as Nazis who hate women. Somewhere, Eric Swalwell and Al Franken are on a text chain exchanging WTFs with each other. It's important to remember that there are things we know about Plattner today, and there are things we are likely to know in the days and weeks ahead. I get the feeling, just a hunch, that despite Mr. Plattner's belief that he is as clean as a whistle, people of Maine will not be of the same opinion before the end of this campaign. Even still, could Plattner win? Of course, Democrats will pull out all the stops for him, marching down off of any moral high ground they ever held in the pursuit of political power and their radical agenda. Elsewhere in politics, South Carolina held a primary last night. Let's start with Governor. Republicans sent Lieutenant Governor Pamela Yvette and Attorney General Alan Wilson onto a runoff in a couple of weeks, eliminated there Nancy Mace and Ralph Norman, two members of Congress who will be out of politics at the end of this year. And in the South Carolina Senate primary, Lindsey Graham, the incumbent, did win the GOP nomination. He had Trump's backing, but he faced a strong challenge. Cut 15.
18: Does everybody in America cares about conservative judges? Donald Trump and Lindsey Graham are going to deliver for you in 27 and 28, big time.
24: Next round of primaries coming up on Tuesday. We'll see runoffs in Alabama and Georgia, plus we have races in Oklahoma. Overseas, feels like the ceasefire in Iran has ceased to exist. Iran used a drone to take down a U.S. Apache helicopter. And last night, the president retaliated with several hours of airstrikes. This morning in the Oval Office, the president was asked about the renewed hostilities. Cut 17.
4: Iran. You posted this morning about Iran. You said that they've taken too long to get to a deal. I want to make sure I quote you correctly. You said that now they will have to pay the price. Yeah. What did you mean by that specifically?
5: Well, we're going to be attacking them, very hard.
4: You're resuming bombing?
5: We are. Based on the helicopter, I guess we have the right to do that.
24: Also this morning, the president has posted on Truth Social that Iran has waited too long to make a deal and will now pay the price. Here's more of the president in Cut 18.
5: We hit them hard yesterday, and we're going to hit them again hard today in case you miss it, in case you don't turn on your television set. And we'll see what happens with the deal. We were really close to a deal, but they keep tapping us along. They keep playing us for suckers.
24: With the resumption of hostilities, Iran has lashed out at its neighbors, attacking U.S. installations in Jordan, Bahrain, and Kuwait. Bahrain says it intercepted several drones. Markets today down a bit, and oil trading between $90 and $91 a barrel, up a bit on this news. More to come on Iran throughout the show. President was in the Oval Office this morning to sign the immigration funding bill into law. It finally passed the House yesterday. So that's $70 billion for ICE and Border Patrol. Essentially, what they have done here is protect border enforcement from Democrats, at least for the rest of Trump's term in office. And the president is also dealing with Congress on extending FISA, that is the surveillance law that we use to spy on terrorists overseas. It expires on Friday, and there is no deal to renew it yet. Trump now says he wants Congress to pass a short-term FISA extension. House Speaker Mike Johnson went over to the White House this morning along with some other congressional leaders to discuss all this with the president. We'll keep an eye on this today, but I can tell you it would be a disaster for our country if FISA goes dark on Friday. We would take our eyes off the very people who wish us the most harm. Social Security news. In just 6 years, you, if you're on Social Security, could be facing massive benefit cuts if Congress doesn't reform the system. That's according to a new report by the Social Security trustees. Social Security's retirement trust fund is expected to be exhausted in late 2032. That is one quarter earlier than previously forecast. At that time, payroll tax revenue and other income sources will be able to cover only 78% of the benefits that are owed. Not good news for Social Security without some reform coming in from Congress. We have a great show for you today. Jonathan Saya from the Foundation for Defense of Democracies is coming by to discuss all this breaking news on Iran. We have two members of Congress here today. Pat Harrigan of North Carolina, former Green Beret, will get his thoughts on national security issues, among other things. And also Representative Bill Huizenga of Michigan. He's in one of the most targeted races in the country. It's Common Sense for the American People. I'm Scott Jennings here on Salem. 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Scott Jennings is on Salem. We have more news after this. Stay with us.
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31: When he's not in the Oval Office or owning the libs on CNN, he's here with us. It's the Scott Jennings Show.
24: All right, early this morning, the president issued a Truth Social about the ongoing conflict in Iran. Quote the president here, "They have taken too long to negotiate a deal that would have been great for them, and now they will have to pay the price." And earlier in the Oval Office, the president doubled down on it and says that the United States has the right to retaliate against Iran over them attacking our Apache helicopter. It would appear that the ceasefire if you can still call it that, is hanging by a thread. To discuss what's going on with Iran and where we may be headed, please welcome into the Scott Jennings Show from the Foundation for Defense of Democracies, research analyst Jonathan Saya. Jonathan, you've seen the news, you've seen the president in the Oval, and you've read his words. Where are we here? And by the way, what does proportional response mean to you? I'd like to discuss that term.
6: So here we're in this state of back and forth, as we have been with the Islamic Republic. But this new wave of escalation is different from the previous rounds from the regime because they're further emboldened. And the key term here is when they attacked Israel a couple of days ago, that was the first time the regime preemptively attacked Israel. That's a fundamental change in their national security doctrine. Now, the appropriate response to that would have to go beyond just a tit for tat. What we've seen so far is that Israelis or the Americans, to an extent, might take out, an air defense. But what the president has suggested and what the retaliation from the United States and Israel suggests is that the new wave looks like it's going after the energy infrastructure of the regime that, of course, serves to further legitimize their military assets. Anything in Iran has dual use. On part is energy, on the other part is simply for missile fuels.
24: Here's my question. We're dealing with the Iranians here. We've had the president say numerous times he thought we were on the brink of a deal. You've had the vice president express public optimism about a deal possibly coming to pass. Then they attack our Apache helicopter. Of course, they've also been attacking Israel. They haven't really ceased firing, in my estimation. The president has shown some amount of restraint. So now he says we're going to hit them hard again today. You mentioned energy infrastructure. I guess maybe we went after some drinking water facilities as well. The blockade of the United States is still out there, and we are draining their economy of hundreds of millions of dollars every day. I mean, we are punishing these people economically. We're about to be punishing them militarily. Here's my question. How much punishment can they absorb? How much punishment are they willing to, pass on to the people of Iran to try to hold out against Donald Trump here? Do you feel like that the Iranians are even close to the brink of crying uncle, or is it going to take a while to get them to that point?
6: Simply look at the retaliation they've had. It is simply a response to the blockade. Of course, the economic situation in Iran is a national security concern, as you noted. So the key term here is not necessarily inflation. It's not just to see a collapse of the economy. It's depriving regime officials of cash flow to the point that they cannot fund their own apparatus. And that's how you can supplement the maximum pressure campaign against the regime with maximum fractures, ensuring that once you see there's a rift amongst regime officials, because a lot of these guys are ideologically devoted, but the other half are there for the financial incentives. So once you can really exploit that rift is when we're going to see some sort of a decision-making chaos amongst the regime apparatus. And the question there is, can we get regime change get behavior change from the regime, or do we have to get some sort of a transition of power systemically in Tehran?
24: Do you think that there are still diplomatic talks going on at this moment? They've obviously been engaged in hostilities. By the way, I have to say, their proxy attacks on northern Israel out of Lebanon, you cannot expect Israel to just sit back and absorb that. So, Iran keeping up that front in the war, to me, tells me a lot about where they are on all this. But do you think that we have diplomatic chats going on right now? Or do you think that sort of stuff gets put on hold, when you're basically in the midst of ordering, what will amount to massive airstrikes, at least for the next day or two?
6: Communication is always ongoing. It's a matter of whether the other side is negotiating in good faith or whether they're trying to drag out to somehow recalculate how they're going to respond to this blockade and, of course, the intense military strikes that they're suffering. Simply because we're talking does not prevent us from attacking, and that has been the key Trump doctrine. Now, going back to Lebanon, which is important that you laid out, if we were to show restraint and if we were to prevent Israel from responding to Hezbollah aggression, we would be solidifying the regime's control across the Middle East. And that's key there. Yeah. We cannot allow them to even negotiate over such factors, which is why it's important that the response in this case is proportional. That actually goes after something that hurts, which is their economy.
24: Yeah. Yeah, I'm with you. We cannot allow these ongoing attacks, but that has to go away. However this ends, That has to stop, and Israel needs it to stop. Jonathan Saya from FDD, thanks for stopping by. We got to take a break. More after this on the Scott Jennings Show.
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19: Fox News, I'm Therese Crowley. President Trump tells Fox Iran had a chance to sign a deal and survive. Now they'll have to pay the price with U.S. retaliation after Iran downed an Army Apache helicopter.
20: President Trump told me that he is getting close to ordering new strikes against Iranian power plants and bridges because he says the Iranians are tapping the United States along when it comes to the negotiating process. He says the bully of the Middle East is dead.
19: Fox's Trey Yingston, Tel Aviv. President Trump signed the bill funding ICE and Border Patrol and was asked about Democrat Graham Platner winning the Maine Senate nomination despite his alleged behavior with women and Nazi tattoos.
21: He's a thug. And they're trying to make excuses for him. I mean, he's worse than any human being that's ever run for office, probably.
19: Platner vows to earn the trust. 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
22: This afternoon, expect a severe thunderstorm with breezy, hot, and humid conditions. You'll experience a mix of clouds and sun throughout the day. Be prepared for possible hail and damaging winds. The temperature will reach a high of 91 degrees. I'm meteorologist Jason Caterina on AM 560, The Answer.
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0: Hi, Dr. Huber here with Marty. Marty and I were at the Cigar Festival 2026, and we're here listening to Sean Thompson's show. And Marty told me about he has a sinus problem that Virago seemed to help.
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0: bluster, when you positively need the truth, this is where you come. 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
1: Coming up in 60 seconds, Green Beret Congressman Pat Harrigan joins us. We're going to have a nice national security discussion here in just a moment. One of the best members of Congress out there on these topics. First, I've been neglecting my duties to continue to encourage you to finally book that cabin on the unforgettable Gulf of America cruise. As you know, it's happening in November of 2026. I want you to imagine a world where November comes and the election is over, the cold winter is setting in, and you say to yourself, I'd like to do something warm. I'd like to get away from politics, and I'd like to get away from the cold weather. You can go ahead and preset it right now by signing up for the Gulf of America cruise. We'll be sailing up on turquoise waters. We will be placing our collective toes in white sand beaches. We will be taking in incredible meals. We'll be having insightful conversations about the future of the country. Mike Gallagher will be there. Larry O'Connor, our morning guy, will be there. I'll be there. We're going to have all kinds of great programming aboard the Eurodam as we sail through the Gulf of America in November. Stunning destinations. I think we're going in and out of Lauderdale. Always fun to get down and see my friends down in Lauderdale. Here's how you book your cabin. Do it today. Text the word cruise to 94878 or visit scottjenningsshow.com and click on the Gulf of America cruise banner. I'd love to see you there. We sold a bunch of cabins. We got a couple left. They're waiting for you, so text the word cruise to 94878. All right, joining the show now, Army Green Beret and Congressman from the great state of North Carolina, Pat Harrigan, is here. Last week, Congressman, welcome to the show. The House Armed Services Committee approved the 2027 National Defense Authorization Act. This is the critical funding package that funds our military, national defense, and numerous other parts of our national security situation. The Senate Armed Services Committee is marking it up as we speak. The full bill will be considered in July before the 4th of July recess. I know you're working hard on this, and this is a passion of yours. Tell us about the NDAA. What do we need to know about it for this time around?
2: Well, Scott, hey, thanks for having me. Look, the National Defense Authorization Act, that's how we fund our nation's military, and that's how we get President Trump's priority of peace through strength actually accomplished by rebuilding our military. I think that most people probably don't know that we've never spent less on defense as a percentage of our GDP as a nation since World War II. I think most people do know simultaneously we're almost $40 trillion in debt. And so we're in this kind of historic fiscal squeeze where the world's on fire. We have very real threats around the world that the president and the legislative branch are working together to try to tamp down. But we have to spend more on defense in order to actually rebuild the credible deterrent capability this great nation once had. We are doing that. We are making those strategic investments. But this is an absolutely critical time for the future of America's military.
1: So we've got your version in the House Armed Services Committee, and the Senate's doing their work in their committee. Are there significant differences right now between the chambers, or do you feel like even if there are differences, they're resolvable by the summer?
2: I think that the differences are resolvable. I think that one of the great things about both the House and the Senate Armed Services Committee is that they actually do a lot of work together. We don't see everything the same way, but I think we do see the important things clearly, and we have the same vision about where we need to go as a country. That is also an extension out to my Democratic colleagues, although we certainly don't share the same values all the time, certainly don't share the same perspectives. I think that defense is one place where everybody can come together to put the country over the party. More often than not, that does happen on the Armed Services Committee. So I think we'll get a good result out of the conference process that will ultimately entail when this bill passes both chambers.
1: And you believe you ultimately bipartisan support, you'll get it on the floor?
2: Yeah, I think so for the base text. Now, supplemental, reconciliation, those are totally different stories. But for the base text itself, I think that there's alignment.
1: There was one amendment that caught my attention that was actually a Democrat, I think, who introduced it. But you supported it. And it would allow the military to repair its own equipment. They call it right to repair. Tell us about that. Why is that important?
2: Well, this is something that you probably couldn't put together four more different members of Congress between the House and the Senate. But it's Tim Sheehy, who's a former Navy SEAL, myself, a former Green Beret, Elizabeth Warren in the Senate, and Maggie Goodlander. We are working together to get right to repair across the finish line, and we were able to do that in the House. What right to repair is it says, look, if the military has purchased the equipment, it has to have the ability to sustain and maintain that equipment, even if the contractor fails in their obligations to sustain that equipment per the original contracts. We have, in many instances, up to 40% of our military hardware that is actually not usable due to flawed sustainment contracts that the Pentagon just can no longer enter into. And so what right to repair really does is it changes the contracting structures, and it says, look, private sector, guys, we love you. You're the backbone of everything that we do in the military, but you're no longer going to take advantage of the U.S. military when it comes to sustainment contracts that don't allow the military to actually repair the equipment that it has purchased from you, particularly when you fail in maintaining that equipment per the contractual standard that you're obligated to. This is actually something that should save the Pentagon tens of billions of dollars over the next 10 years and is something that should and certainly does have bipartisan support on.
1: See, just when you think that bipartisanship is dead in Washington, Pat Harrigan from North Carolina comes along to give us a little feel-good story about I mean, those are very different members, but it's kind of, you know, it's, I think for the average American, these are not the kinds of things that are on the front page of the New York Times, and they're not being covered, you know, on the cable news networks, but it's good to hear from you that you have Democrats and Republicans working together on a key military issue, saving taxpayer money. It's a good thing. And, you know, I know you're a freshman member of the House, and I'd love to hear about how your experience has gone so far. But is this one of the most frustrating things for you about being in Congress? You know that there are sort of bipartisan conversations going on. You know that there's a little bit more collegiality and cooperation up there than maybe covered. Does it frustrate you that this is not the kind of stuff that gets most of the attention in Washington when it comes to policymaking?
2: You know, I think that there's always room to work with the other side when you can get to a place of principled compromise. I think what far often we see today, Scott, is we see compromise devoid of principle. And that is actually what we all have to fight, right? I mean, if you look back, our founding fathers presupposed that we'd always have very broad disagreements to the solutions to our problems up here in Washington, D.C. But they did presuppose that we would approach the problems from the same set of values and principles. We don't share those anymore. And so when you try to jam home what Article 1 really requires, which is consensus in order to get anything done, but you don't have an approach from the same value set or principle set, you actually fundamentally don't agree on the nation's problems anymore, which is why this gets a lot of attention. The logjam, the outcomes, the very negative outcomes that come from seemingly having all these different problems that everybody already knows the answer to, but we can't get the solutions across the finish line because we're disagreeing about the problems. Like, I get why people are focused on that. I don't think most people know why.
1: How has it been working with Secretary Hegseth and his staff over at the Department of War? I assume you're in regular contact with them as this NDAA process has gone along.
2: It's been great to watch Pete grow into the job. I mean, look, you know, most of the time what you're going to see in the Secretary of Defense, Secretary of War position is you're going to see a gray hair. We don't have that. We needed demonstrable change in the Pentagon, what we've been doing for a long time, picking from the political class and moving him over across the river to lead our nation's military has not worked. It has not generated good outcomes for the United States of America, and it generated a decrepit culture that's quite frankly not capable of achieving the strategic objectives that we need to achieve. I think Pete's given it a great injection of fresh air. I actually just caught up with him in Singapore last week for the Shangri-La Defense Conference, where I got to tell you, he represented our country incredibly well. He's grown into the role. He's doing a good job. He has a command of the issues, and he has the respect of his counterparts abroad. And I think that is something that is missed by our nation's media far too often.
1: That voice you're hearing, Congressman Pat Harrigan of North Carolina. Now, I'm looking at a news story here, Pat. It says here that last summer you closed out the 2025 congressional baseball game as a pitcher for the Republicans. You entered in the final inning to secure the Republicans' 13-2 victory, striking out Democrat Senator Ruben Gallego to end the contest. The congressional baseball game is happening tonight. I know you're back on the Republican squad. I heard you might have injured your shoulder, so I guess you're pitching tonight, but you will be doing – are you the designated hitter? Is that what's happening tonight?
2: Yeah, that's right. I'm still hitting. I'm not throwing tonight, but I'm looking forward to hitting the ball far. At least that's the goal. Every year you get a little bit older, it seems a little bit less far. But nonetheless, we're out there to have a great time. I think we've already sold 35,000 tickets to this game, which is incredible. It's at Nats Stadium.
1: Wow.
2: And we've raised over $3 million for charity, which is really the intent of what we're trying to do here. It's a fantastic event. Tune in if you're watching from home, or if not, if you're in D.C., come out to the game. It's going to be a great time.
1: And the Republicans have won, is it five in a row over the Democrats? Is that right?
2: Five in a row, going for six.
1: Yeah, going for six tonight. And I met a few months ago who someone I assume will be on the Republican squad next year, Mark Teixeira of Texas, former major leaguer, former New York Yankee. And so if the Democrats are going to try to get back in the win column, they better try to do it this year, because when we add Tex to the lineup for the Republicans next year, it's going to get that much harder. But already the Republican lineup is kind of stacked already. You played at Georgetown, right? You've got several college baseball players in the lineup.
2: No, I did not play at Georgetown. That got reported in Fox News yesterday. We were like, where did they get that?
1: That's where I'm reading it. I'm reading it.
2: No.
1: Listen, if I say that you played Division I college baseball, you know what you should do? Just nod and say, yeah, that was a fun part of my life.
2: Yeah. No, that's it. No, I'll let my work speak for itself out on the ball field tonight. But I'll tell you what, I'm super excited to have Teixeira on the team. That guy hit 13 home runs in that stadium during his career just visiting here.
1: Yep.
2: We do have a stacked team. We're going to have an even better stacked team next year here. Things are looking great for Republicans, but we're going to try to keep this momentum moving in this game.
1: All right. Congressman Pat Harrigan is from North Carolina, was a Green Beret and served our country, was not a Division I college baseball player, but is the designated hitter for the Republicans tonight in the congressional baseball game here in Washington, D.C. Pat, thank you so much for coming on the show. Thanks for working on these national security issues. I didn't get to ask you about the FISA extension, but obviously the president and the congressional leaders are working on that. Just 10 seconds would be a disaster for this to go dark on Friday, correct?
2: Well, FISA can't go dark, but we also cannot invade the privacy of Americans the way that we've been invading it since the post-9/11 era. We went too far on the security side. We need to rebalance that with freedom. That's what we're hoping to do this week. We'll see if it happens. But, Scott, thank you for having me.
1: Pat Harrigan, great conversation. We're taking a break. We'll be back with more on the Scott Jennings Show right after.

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11: One man standing tall against the leftist mob. Here's Scott Jennings.
12: We got to talk about this Stephen A. Smith back and forth with President Trump in just a second. But first, if you or someone that you love is on Medicare, you know that it is designed to be confusing. It is a mess of mailers and robocalls and half-truths, and because of this mess, because of this mess, I am partnering with a company called Chapter. Chapter cuts through the Medicare mess. They cut through the noise. I know that it works because my parents just went through their consultation. They are of Medicare age. The results speak for themselves. My mom can save $600 a year on her Plan G. And my dad, they determined my dad was on the right plan. But what had happened is my dad had moved and he needed a new primary care physician. They acted like a concierge. They found him a new doctor. Chapter is advocating for you. They're coming up with the solution that's right for you. They're not advocating for the insurance companies. And that's what you need to know here. They don't work for the insurance companies. They work only for you. It's a free call. You dial pound 250.

0: who had a knack for knowing how to work media cycles. Of course, I'm talking about what the Republicans did, nominating Donald Trump in 2016. Now there is a Democrat entertainer type named Stephen A. Smith. From the world of sports, you may have heard of him. He's got a show, and he also does commentary on ESPN. He's sort of ubiquitous presence in NBA coverage. Anyway, he's been in the news this week because when President Trump went to Madison Square Garden the other night for Game 3 of the NBA Finals, Stephen A., and they lost, the Knicks lost, Stephen A. Smith comes out and blames the loss on Donald Trump being there. He blamed Donald Trump. So that started it. And then all of a sudden, the president caught wind of this and got involved. Let's hear the president's retort, cut six.
1: I think he's a nice guy. But you need a certain aptitude to run for president. You need a high IQ. I'm not sure that Stephen has that. I don't think he does, actually.
0: This was the greatest thing that could have happened for Stephen A. Smith, getting in a public back and forth with Donald Trump. So Stephen A. Smith was on the Laura Coates CNN show last night. I was there for this. And he said, oh, really? Well, maybe we should debate. Here's Stephen A. in cut seven.
2: But if he really, really wants to get down to the nitty gritty and really want to challenge me about my IQ, I welcome a sit down with him. I welcome him on a debate stage. You know, you're the president of the United States. You've joked around about circumventing the 22nd Amendment and running for a third term. Well, if you can pull off those strings, particularly the pull that you've got with the FCC or anything like that, why don't you find a way to allow me to keep my money and my job at ESPN and Sirius XM and still walk on that debate stage? I will be happy to show up against President Trump since you think that my IQ is questionable. You want to find out? Want some? Come get some. I'll show up.
0: All right. What he is referencing is, you know, there had been some discussion that Stephen A. might be wanting to run for president. And a few weeks ago, he sort of determined that he would have to give up his broadcasting job in order to run for the office. But you can tell he still has the itch. I mean, yesterday he was doing a sports show standing in front of a giant American flag, like this one. And, you know, I mean, this is a guy who loves politics. He wants to be in politics. He's worried about giving up his income, which is massive. He does very well. But I got to tell you, I wouldn't discount someone like Stephen A. Smith or even Stephen A. Smith himself from being possibly impactful in a presidential campaign. People are looking for different kinds of folks right now, not Plattner types. I'm not manufactured Nazis. I'm talking about interesting people and coming from the world of entertainment. Trump proved it. You bring in that pre-existing audience, you can make some noise in politics right now. I wouldn't discount Stephen A. Smart guy. We'll take a break. More news after this. It's Scott Jennings. Common sense for the American people. Stay with us.
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2: A warning at the White House. Lisa Brady, Fox News. President Trump threatening to resume strikes on Iran, accusing the regime of delaying a peace deal.
3: The president says the U.S. will hit Iran very hard today in response to a U.S. helicopter being shot down by Iran earlier this week in the Strait of Hormuz.
4: And we'll see what happens with the deal. We're really close to a deal, but they keep tapping us along.
3: President Trump will not say if he'll escalate attacks to target bridges and energy infrastructure as previously threatened, but did warn
4: Iran very simply cannot have a nuclear weapon, and they won't. And they've agreed to that. All they have to do is they have to start signing a paper. It's fully negotiated.
3: On social media, the president said Iran will have to pay the price for taking too long to negotiate a deal.
2: Fox's Jared Halpern at the White House. Iran's president posting that Iran will stand firm against any pressure. President Trump signing $70 billion in ICE and CBP funding into law, passed by Republicans separately from other DHS funding after a record shutdown driven by Democrat demands for immigration enforcement reform. Homeland Security Secretary Mark Wayne Mullen just telling Fox,
5: now we won't have the Democrats threatening to shut down immigration custom enforcement, which is ICE, or shutting down our custom and border protection, which is, you know, protects our borders. They can't do that anymore. They can't use that as a leverage against the American people and against President Trump.
2: The funding covers the rest of the second Trump term. One issue that's crossing party lines, the cost of streaming NFL games.
6: Seems fundamentally unfair that the league should get billion-dollar deals, the network should get billion-dollar contracts, but the fans are left out in the cold.
2: Congressman Jamie Raskin, ranking Democrat on the House Judiciary Committee, chaired by Republican Jim Jordan, who also says he's concerned about what constituents are telling them at issue, whether the league is abusing a 1961 sports broadcasting law. 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
7: This afternoon, expect a severe thunderstorm with a high of 91. It'll be breezy, hot, and humid with a mix of clouds and sun. Thunderstorms may bring hail and damaging winds. Tonight, anticipate breezy conditions with a few heavy thunderstorms. The low will be 71 degrees, and the night will be partly cloudy, warm, and humid. Be aware that thunderstorms could lead to flash flooding and localized damaging wind gusts. I'm meteorologist Jason Caterina on AM 560, The Answer.
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15: 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Fighting for free speech, Western civilization, and delivering common sense for the American people. Ladies and gentlemen, here's Scott Jennings.
16: All right, we start with a quick check of the headlines here on Wednesday, June the 10th. This just in, President Trump says Iran will pay the price for not reaching a peace deal. The president foreshadowing more airstrikes. Some were already carried out last night in retaliation for that attack on the Apache helicopter. And this also just coming across the desk here. I'm going to read it to you. President Trump has issued the following statement. Last month, I directed our great U.S. military to execute a secret mission to support oil tankers and other commercial ships through the Strait of Hormuz. Today, I am pleased to announce this effort has resulted in more than 100 million barrels of oil making its way through the strait and into the open market. More than 200 commercial ships have safely traveled through the strait. This wildly successful effort is because the United States of America controls the Strait of Hormuz, not Iran. Their military is defeated and their economy is lost. It's over for Iran. Thank you for your attention to this matter, signed President Trump. President may be responding to some news about inflation. It has hit its highest level in 3 years in May, rising to 4.2% as turmoil in Iran pushed up the cost of gasoline and transportation. This increase was largely in line with expectations, but it could keep the Fed from cutting interest rates anytime soon. We'll have to see how the new Fed chair, Kevin Warsh, handles that and how voters digest all of this later this year. Federal prosecutors have indicted 8 people linked to the University of Michigan, accusing them of carrying out a terrorism campaign of threats and vandalism aimed at forcing the school to cut ties with Israel. Federal prosecutors say the group targeted university leaders, local businesses, law enforcement, and the Jewish Federation of Metropolitan Detroit using intimidation tactics that included graffiti, threatening messages, and symbolic displays. Justice Department says the alleged conspiracy sought to terrorize victims into compliance, adding that, quote, America is governed by the rule of law, not fear. Now, six of these suspects have already appeared in federal court. One was arrested in Wisconsin, and another remains at large. Just after we went off the air yesterday, the Carmelo Anthony trial came to an end in Texas, and the teenager was convicted of murder. And the stabbing death of Austin Metcalf took place at a high school track meet last April. Here to discuss this, NBC News legal analyst Danny Savalos. Danny, you've been tracking this trial. We were speaking yesterday as the jury deliberated. Give us your reaction. Just seconds after we ended our conversation, the guilty verdict came back. What did you think?
17: Exactly, Scott. And I was, I can't say I was surprised at all. This is exactly what I expected, and I think I communicated that yesterday, but I don't think that makes me very much of a soothsayer or a wizard, because the reality was this was always a hopeless case for the defense. It's actually, the real question for me is, why did it even go to trial? This should have been a plea agreement, and I suspect that had they explored that opportunity on the defense, they might have done better than the ultimate sentence in this case. But oftentimes the decision to go to trial is the clients and the clients alone. And I suspect, although I don't know, that's probably why this case went to trial.
16: Did Carmelo Anthony, the teenager who did the stabbing here, did he take the stand in his own defense or no?
17: He did not. And, you know, a lot of people now can use hindsight. It's 20/20 vision, as we all know. But in reality, that was probably the best choice for the defense. And here's why. Because in Texas, the prosecution has to disprove self-defense beyond a reasonable doubt. They have the burden. For that reason, if you have a 17-year-old client who obviously has no experience testifying in his own murder trial, going up against an experienced prosecutor where the rules of evidence are skewed in favor of the questioner, not the witness, then there's just too much of a risk to put Anthony on the stand. Maybe he could have articulated some self-defense, but it just wouldn't have been consistent with so many of the other witnesses' testimony, and that would have looked terrible on cross-examination. He could have just denied what all these other witnesses said, but it might have made him look even less credible. So I think the risk-averse, wiser choice was to not call him to the stand and rest on the best thing that the defense had going for them, which wasn't much, which was that the prosecution had to disprove self-defense.
16: All right, so the jury took just a few hours to convict Carmelo Anthony of murder, and then they went back in and started to consider the sentence, and they came out with a 35-year prison sentence in this case. I have two questions. Number one, why wasn't the death penalty on a tap here for Carmelo Anthony? And number two, tell us about this issue of sudden passion that was considered during the jury deliberation.
17: So first, he was not ever going to get the death penalty because he was a minor when the crime was committed. And the Supreme Court has said you can't send minors, you can't convict them and execute them if they were minors at the time of the commission of the crime. So the only thing ever on the table was a sentence in the range of 5 to 99 years for first degree felony. It's what Texas calls their murder statute. So that's what was on the table, 5 to 99 years. And I believe technically they could have made it life as well. Now, you ask about passion. Now, a crime committed in the heat of passion in Texas isn't a defense to the guilt phase of the crime. In other words, it wasn't a defense like self-defense. It only comes into play during sentencing. So in that sense, it's what we call mitigation. It's essentially saying to the court, as you're thinking of my punishment, here's a reason why I'm not as bad as you think I am. So the passion aspect was something that Anthony had to prove. And if he did prove passion, it actually had quite a dramatic result if he had been able to do that. He would have had the burden, so the burden shifts now. Now in sentencing, the defendant has to establish passion. And passion is both a subjective and an objective element. What I mean by that is that it's not enough for Anthony for evidence that Anthony said or believed that he was in an impassioned state during this melee. It had to be objective. In fact, the statute says something to the effect of a person of an ordinary temper. So with that tied to reasonableness, it's a much harder bar to clear. But the effect is dramatic. It would have dropped Anthony from a sentencing place out of murder and into manslaughter. Even though the jury rejected manslaughter, he had a shot of getting sentenced for manslaughter. And that would have put him at, I believe it was 2 to 20 or 22 years. Now, the fact that he got a sentence of 35 years tells us that the jury rejected the passion argument and sentenced him on the murder charge.
16: Talking to NBC News legal analyst Danny Savalos about this Carmelo Anthony trial down in Texas. Anthony convicted of murdering Austin Metcalf, got 35 years for this murder. We've seen, Danny, a lot of interesting reactions, and after the break, we're going to play some of those. But I want to know what happens next. I assume there will be appeals in this case. Can they appeal the verdict, the guilty verdict, and can they also appeal the sentencing? Give us an idea of how that works in Texas.
17: Not only can they will, and it's essentially automatic. I mean, every single trial court in all parts of the country provides for an appeal of all criminal convictions after trial. After you're shot at the appeals court, you don't absolutely have a shot at the Supreme Court, but you can try. And I mean the Supreme Court of whatever state you're in. So they absolutely will appeal. But here's something you've probably heard a lot about, Scott, that I do not think will be a major issue on appeal, and it's this. There's been a lot of reporting about how the jury had no African-American members. And more than that, there was what we call a Batson challenge during jury selection, where the prosecution excluded, I believe it was, three prospective jurors, and the defense objected. But here's the thing. Constitutionally, there is no requirement that a jury contain a certain number of black, white, or any ethnicity or race. The only thing the Constitution requires is that if you use your peremptory challenges as a lawyer, these are freebie challenges that we get a certain number of, and we can excuse a juror for any reason. We don't have to have a good reason, but the Supreme Court said no matter what your reason for excluding someone, the only forbidden reason is race or ethnicity or one of those protected categories. So when that happens, the problem with Batson challenges, and I could talk about these all day and make it very brief, prosecution essentially said, well, these jurors have some relation to the school district. They may have worked for the school district. I don't know exactly what it was. But if they can articulate a non-racial reason for excluding them and the court accepted it, then the mere fact that the jury had no black people on it, and I believe it had people from other races, just no black people, does not mean it is constitutionally infirm.
16: Danny Savalos, legal analyst for NBC News. Danny, we appreciate your coverage of this case for the Scott Jennings Show over the last couple of days. I'll give you the last word, 5 seconds. Do you anticipate any of these appeals changing anything?
17: I do not. I can do it in 3 seconds, Scott Jennings.
16: Danny Savalos, one of the best legal analysts on television. I encourage you to check him out. He's on NBC News. Danny, thanks for coming by. We have to take a break. We're going to get more on the Carmelo Anthony reaction after this. It's Scott Jennings on Salem. Stay with us. 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
16: Well, I told you we'd keep on top of it, and there is a little news on this effort to extend FISA, our surveillance law that allows us to pay attention to what these overseas terrorists are doing. So this morning, House Speaker Johnson went to the White House to talk to the president. He's asked the Congress for a short-term extension to keep talking. But a couple of political reporters that I follow and trust, Jake Sherman and Andrew Desiderio, are reporting that the consensus from the Senate Democratic lunch, so the Senate Democrats just now had their lunch, and they are saying no deal on a short-term FISA extension until Bill Pulte is gone. Now, Pulte is the man that President Trump, at least on an interim basis, has appointed to head up the Office of the Director of National Intelligence. He replaced Tulsi Gabbard, and that is what is causing this whole FISA mess. So right now, President wants a short-term deal, and the Democrats and the Senate are saying, we won't do that until you get rid of Pulte. So we're going to keep tracking this over the next few hours. This all, by the way, goes away on Friday. FISA is set to expire on Friday, so not much time left. In a minute, I want to get back to the Carmelo Anthony trial, some really crazy reactions from some people you've heard of. First, though, and I cannot stress this enough, I need to talk to you about aches and pains, and I need to talk to you about what you can do about it. What you can do about it is Relief Factor. 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After 3 weeks, my guess is, good chance you're going to say, yep, Scott was right. All right, let's talk about this Carmelo Anthony trial a little bit more. We just had our legal analyst on to talk about the murder conviction. But there have been some crazy, absolute crazy reactions to this. And I'm so sad that we haven't talked about her in a while since she lost the Texas Senate Democrat primary. But Jasmine Crockett, the smartest Democrat out there, has burst back onto the scene with some commentary on the Carmelo Anthony conviction. Now, Anthony used a knife to stab Austin Metcalf in the heart, lacerated his heart. The jury was shown pictures of the heart from the autopsy. They took it out. They put it on a table. They showed the jury pictures of the lacerated heart with a knife. What does Jasmine Crockett think about that? Let's hear that in cut five.
0: Was it a switch? I don't know what he had.
3: It was like it seemed like it was a multi-tool, almost like a Swiss Army.
0: Like with the little scissors and everything and whatever. So it was small. Mm-hmm. Well, I would argue the size of it alone, you wouldn't even think it's a deadly weapon.
4: And that's why it had to the bag.
0: If it was one of the little, like, I don't know. Like, I do think.
3: Well, that's why he went to his coach and was like, but I don't think I heard him that.
16: Jasmine Crockett says that the knife that was used to murder Austin Metcalf isn't a deadly weapon, never minding the fact that the victim in the case is dead from a stab wound to the heart. That was number one reaction from Crockett. Number two reaction, well, I'm just going to play this for you. It's amazing what people will say in front of a camera. Cut number four.
0: Black women, especially black women who have black male children, live in fear and agony every single day. A fear and agony that I promise you, the Metcalfs probably never spent a day living that way. Mm-hmm. And we're going to have just some real conversations about race in this country.
16: Yeah, the Metcalfs who lost their son to a murderer, yeah, they've never felt any agony. You know, Jasmine Crockett, there's a reason she lost that race earlier this year. And you just heard a little bit of that. More after this. Scott Jennings on Salem. Stay with us.
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6: News. I'm John Saucier. President Trump announced the United States will launch more strikes against Iran. Speaking today at the Oval Office, the president says Iran could still agree to a peace deal.
7: All they have to do is they have to start signing a paper. It's fully negotiated. We have a fully negotiated, but they're tapping and tapping.
6: The president accusing Iran of shooting down an army helicopter over the Strait of Hormuz. The House Judiciary Subcommittee holding a hearing over concerns the NFL's shift of live games from broadcast to streaming services is raising costs for consumers. House Judiciary Committee Chairman Rep. Jim Jordan says lawmakers trying to answer one question.
24: Does this still work for consumers? And maybe it does. Like, we haven't reached any type of conclusion. We just know the situation. We know what our constituents and what fans are telling us.
6: Well, the NFL claims most of its games are still being aired for free on broadcast TV, but fans are having a tough time finding those games when they are on streaming. America's listening to Fox News.
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25: This afternoon, expect a severe thunderstorm with breezy, hot, and humid conditions. You'll experience a mix of clouds and sun throughout the day. Be prepared for possible hail and damaging winds. The temperature will reach a high of 91 degrees. I'm meteorologist Jason Caterina on AM 560, The Answer.
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16: Got a lot of breaking news popping on Capitol Hill. Here to discuss it, Congressman from Western Michigan, Bill Huizenga. Congressman Huizenga, thanks for joining us here on the Scott Jennings Show. I'm going to hit you with some rapid-fire news items, all kind of layering in as we speak. I know you're up at the U.S. Capitol right now. First things first, FISA, the Foreign Intelligence Surveillance Act, it's going to expire on Friday. The president has told congressional leaders he wants an extension, a short-term extension. It sounds like Democrats in the Senate don't want to do that because of Bill Pulte being installed, at least temporarily, over at the National Intelligence Office. What do you think? What are the consequences if FISA goes dark on Friday? And are the Democrats, with their intransigence here, putting our national security at risk?
10: Well, the answer to that question is yes, they are. And I would start with, I think Bill Pulte is the excuse right now that they're using for not supporting this. And look, a lot of us Republicans had concerns that the FISA court had possibly been weaponized under the Biden administration. There was a lot of reforms that were put in place that Jim Jordan had led the charge on. So I feel comfortable with where it is right now. And the simple fact is, we going dark in this area is going to put the country in jeopardy. And once again, we see the Democrats willing to play politics in a very, very dangerous way here with our country's security.
16: Well, this monitoring of terrorism, I mean, we've had acts of terrorism on American soil. We know there are people in the country that are communicating with people outside of the country who want to commit acts of terrorism against the United States. We're currently at war with Iran. They obviously have proxies around the world that want to commit terrorism. So to let this lapse right now just seems the height of irresponsibility. And speaking of terrorism, you yourself have recently been working on some legislation called Deport the Terrorists Act. So this has been at the top of your agenda. Tell us about this bill, why you filed it, and what are the prospects for it for the rest of the year here?
10: Yeah, well, it's pretty simple. It says if you are a naturalized citizen who has renounced your own citizenship from your original country and you have sworn off allegiance to that country and have sworn allegiance to the United States and have declared you are now an American citizen and that you are walking away from all of those princes and potentates is actually some of the wording that's used when that naturalization ceremony. And you, if you are convicted of a terrorism related crime, we have no way of deporting you at this point and renouncing that citizenship or yanking that citizenship away. And that just doesn't seem right to me. If you are going to be willing to, on one hand, pledge allegiance to this country, yet continue to work for its destruction, continue to work towards harming citizens, and whether it's through financing, through training, through plotting, or actually carrying out a terrorism attack, then you ought to lose your citizenship and not have the same protections of a U.S. citizen.
16: Yeah, you all up there in Michigan have seen some acts of terrorism by naturalized citizens. We've seen some other stories. I mean, a lot of states have seen acts of terrorism by people that went through the naturalization process and yet obviously are in this country to do it harm. Do you think this is, I mean, I'm going to ask it, in any way at all, you find bipartisan support for this, or is this going to have to be fully lifted by the Republicans here?
10: At this point, it looks like it's going to be a Republican-only exercise. We're hoping that common sense prevails here with some of my colleagues on the other side of the aisle. But I got to tell you, anything connected with immigration is so poisoned right now that it's really, really hard. Even the people that are typically rational about this. So we're trying to spread this because, again, I think this is common sense. Again, if you are going to attack this country after you have sworn allegiance to it and became a citizen, we ought to have the ability to revoke that citizenship and get you out of the country.
16: Yeah, I'm thinking about cases that we've covered this year, like Muhammad Jallo, the naturalized citizen who committed the Old Dominion shooting, thinking about the Temple Israel shooting in West Bloomfield. I mean, it is not a stretch to say that legislation like this could prevent acts of terrorism like that from happening again, yes?
10: Exactly right. And in some of these cases, we've seen convictions. And again, this isn't just an accusation. This is a conviction after you've had due process. You've had all of the constitutional protections as a U.S. citizen. You're still found guilty of working against this country in a very meaningful way. And by the way, there are legal definitions of what terrorism is. And again, to your point, we've seen this play out in sad ways that we ought to be able to do something about it. So I'm hopeful that we're going to be able to, again, convince some of my colleagues on the other side. By definition, we need 60 votes over in the Senate. Look, anything that the Republicans are proposing on immigration right now seems to just get an automatic no. Doesn't matter even what the question or what the problem is.
16: Yeah, the Democratic position on illegal immigration of any kind, is that everybody must come here and be kept here at all costs, even violent people, even people who hate America, even people who are here to commit terrorism. The default position of one of our political parties is, well, let's keep them here. And I think to most Americans, that just sounds crazy. I assume this is going to be used in some of the congressional campaigns this fall, maybe even yours. I know you're going to be in a tough race up there in Michigan. Speaking of immigration, President this morning in the Oval Office signed the immigration funding reconciliation bill that came out of the House finally, and now we're going to have $70 billion to fund ICE and Border Patrol. What you've done here is really protect immigration enforcement from Democrats as long as Donald Trump is the president. We're not going to have to revisit this again while President Trump is in office. But, you know, I worry about what happens after that. You know, if Democrats win elections, the House, the Senate, the White House in 2028, what the Republicans have done here to close the border and restrain this illegal immigration, it could go away in the blink of an eye, couldn't it?
10: Yeah, absolutely, 100%. And to quote a fairly recent president who said, elections have consequences. Now he was of a different party, but he was right on that. And we will see them full bore go back to where they had been before, with an open border, with a come one, come all, doesn't matter your qualifications, doesn't matter if you are going to add to our society, you are going to be welcomed here. And by the way, assuming that you aren't going to be required to be self-sufficient, we're going to just start throwing money at you. And meanwhile, we've got our own citizenry that is suffering. And I just don't understand why they have placed a priority on non-citizens coming into the country rather than taking care of our own citizens. And there's one quick item, though, of this sure. reconciliation bill, this funding that I think was kind of lost. You know, first of all, we're actually going to have more money for CBP and ICE at the end of this rather than if they had just actually stuck to the deals that had been discussed. But here was one of these things that is so bothersome for me as a father. We are restoring over $100 million that is going to be used explicitly for child exploitation, for rooting that out, for making sure that some of the most vulnerable people are not going to be trafficked. And what is not just shocking but frustrating and makes me angry is we've got colleagues who know this. They know it, and they willingly went along with this just to score political points, and they were literally putting kids in danger and trying to then blame the Republicans for this when they wouldn't actually fund these programs. So it's not just about ICE enforcement or even Customs and Border Patrol. It's all of these other investigations and all these other things that that these agencies do to protect people.
16: Yeah, the temper tantrum thrown by Democrats here, shutting down the Department of Homeland Security for all those weeks, forcing all those TSA agents to go without pay, really putting the nation at risk for a long, long time, trying to throw sand in the gears of government. It was all in service of demanding reforms or whatever you want to call it to immigration enforcement. At the end of the day, they got nothing. I mean, at the end of the day, the president and the Republicans wound up getting more money for immigration enforcement to keep going the president's program, which is to keep the border closed so that we know who's coming in here and keep these most dangerous people from coming in and get the dangerous people who are here out. Democrats really got nothing. It was a performative temper tantrum that produced no results. Congressman Bill Huizenga is our guest from Western Michigan. Got a couple of minutes left here. Want to ask you about what happens next for the House Republicans. This vehicle on the immigration enforcement was a reconciliation bill, which means you can pass it out of the Senate with just a simple majority. There's talk in the House about Reconciliation 3.0. It'll be the third time you've tried to do it. I know a lot of members that want to do it. Some may be a little lukewarm on it. But my view is, I'll just tell you, I think the Republicans need to do a little more governing this summer. Is that your position? And if yes, what would you like to see in this bill?
10: Yeah, we do have to demonstrate that we can actually govern. That's what the American people expect. I know that's what my constituents expect. That's certainly something that I've been trying to deliver. And to a certain degree, that means bipartisanship on certain issues, if at all possible. What the Democrats have demonstrated is that they have turned this entire year into one big giant political statement. And therefore, it's going to have to be basically a one-party effort all the way through. And you know, look, we still have some cleanup that we need to do in taxes and the funding there. We've got a number of issues that we still would like to tackle that are going to be tough. It's reforming government, especially when you've got people who just live and breathe for the expansion of government, is very difficult. And again, you know, as we're seeing with this Customs and Border Patrol and ICE funding, they're willing to cut off their political nose to spite their face because of the president. And, that just doesn't seem to make a whole lot of sense to me. So we got energy that we have to tackle and keep moving on that. Certainly, as we're seeing tweaks to the tax policies that are helping to expand our economy, that's going to be a key part. We've got to solve the energy issue when it comes to affordability. I know you've talked about that quite a bit.
16: Oh, yeah.
10: And, hopefully we're going to be able to do that.
16: Congressman Bill Huizenga, Western Michigan. I know you're up in the House right now. We wish you luck for the rest of the year in trying to move through some of these priorities. We'll see you soon, and thanks for your time today.
10: Hey, thanks, Scott. Appreciate it. Talk to you soon.
16: All right. Thank you, Congressman. I want to talk to you about how I prepare for this show, for the debates that you see me have on CNN. There's one website that I use probably more than anything else. 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I promise you, you're going to love the app. We'll take a break. More after this on the Scott Jennings Show. 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
22: Leaving the leftists saying hamana, hamana, hamana. 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
16: More news on Capitol Hill as we hit the home stretch of the Scott Jennings Show here on Salem. Topic today up there in one hearing, Act Blue. You've heard of us covering this. Act Blue is the massive Democratic fundraising platform. It was called to task over potential fraudulent and illegal donations, including donations that may have originated from foreign sources. This is one of the biggest money machines in American politics. It's all for the Democrats, all for liberal causes. They are finally being forced to answer some questions. And the questions, to be honest, are not just coming from the Republicans. Earlier this year, even the New York Times reported that Act Blue's own lawyers warned the leaders of the organization that, hey, we may have given Congress misleading information about how we screen donations to prevent illegal foreign money from coming in. By the way, that's the heart of this. Foreign money cannot enter American elections. But there's a lot of allegations and sort of investigations swirling out there that Act Blue may have facilitated some foreign money coming into our elections. And Act Blue had previously told Congress that they had used multiple layers of protection to root out foreign donations. Look, internal reviews here, and this is in the reporting, suggested that some of these safeguards were not always being followed. This is important because Act Blue is not a fringe operation. This platform has processed about like $19 billion in donations. It is the financial backbone of the Democratic Party. And the idea that they were ignoring safeguards and allowing foreign money to come in here is really sort of fascinating. Anyway, they're having a hearing on Capitol Hill today. The CEO of Act Blue, Regina Wallace Jones, was questioned by Representative Brian Stile. Let's hear that back and forth in Cut 13.
0: According to the New York Times, you've been aware for quite a while that the response you made was likely false or misleading. Did you ever consider correcting the record for this committee when it was brought to your attention that your letter to me was false and misleading?
2: On the advice of counsel, I respectfully declined to answer the question. Pursuant to the attorney-client privilege and my Fifth Amendment rights under the Constitution.
0: It's pretty interesting. So now you're following the advice of

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2: A secret mission in the Middle East. On Lisa Brady, Fox News. President Trump says he directed the U.S. military last month to support commercial ships, including oil tankers, through the Strait of Hormuz.
3: You know, we've been taking out millions of barrels of oil. Nobody knows it. You know who doesn't know about it? Iran, until right now.
2: The president telling reporters in the Oval Office.
3: We took out the other night 22 ships. Late at night with no lights, because they don't have any radar, because we blasted the crap out of it.
2: The president later posting that secret mission has allowed more than 100 million barrels of oil to make its way to the open market. And he says that's why oil prices haven't been much higher than the recent surge. Also saying again, the gas prices will drop when the conflict ends. Though for now, they're blamed for another sticky inflation report. Consumer prices hitting 4.2% in May, the third straight monthly increase and a three-year high. President Trump is threatening more attacks on Iran after strikes yesterday over the downing of a U.S. helicopter near the Strait of Hormuz.
4: Senior U.S. defense officials do tell me that Iran fired dozens of missiles and drones in response to the U.S. strikes on 20 targets yesterday after an Iranian drone forced down an American Apache helicopter with two male crew members on board. I'm told the U.S. military faced no significant damage or lose any important assets as a result of the barrage of Iranian missiles and drones. Nearly all were either intercepted or failed to hit their intended targets, according to a U.S. military spokesman.
2: Fox's Jennifer Griffin. The U.S. helicopter pilots were rescued by a sea drone. The FBI searching an aerospace facility in Southern California where a chemical tank overheated last month, forcing 50,000 people to evacuate. The Orange County District Attorney's Office is also conducting a criminal investigation, directing the company not to modify or destroy any evidence. 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
5: This afternoon, expect a severe thunderstorm with a high of 91. It'll be breezy, hot, and humid with a mix of clouds and sun. Thunderstorms may bring hail and damaging winds. Tonight, anticipate breezy conditions with a few heavy thunderstorms. The low will be 71 degrees, and the night will be partly cloudy, warm, and humid. Be aware that thunderstorms could lead to flash flooding and localized damaging wind gusts. I'm meteorologist Jason Caterina on AM 560, The Answer.
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18: Morning, glory, and evening, grace, America. I'm Hugh Hewitt. Thank you for watching on the Salem News Channel, listening on the Salem Radio Network, or all of our other great affiliates across the United States. At this hour, reports are that we are imminently about to attack Iran or have planes over Iran. I'll update you throughout the show. We probably won't know until tomorrow what is going on tonight in Iran. But to talk about that and everything else, I'm joined by Michael Whatley, former chairman of the Republican National Committee and the next senator from the great state of North Carolina. Chairman Whatley, good to have you back. How goes it, sir?
19: It goes very well. Thank you.
18: Let's start with your website so that people get excited about your campaign. They can know where to go. How do they find your website?
19: MichaelWhatley.com. Nice and simple. MichaelWhatley.com. And they can follow us on social media. We're on Instagram. We're on X. We're on Facebook. Pretty much pushing our messages out as best as we can.
18: Okay, let's get right to the campaign. How does it stand right now? How do you feel against former Governor Roy Cooper? I got a couple of levels of question here, but just your big overarching take on the race.
19: Well, I feel really good. You know, we have spent every day traveling around the state. We're working to get to all 100 counties. I've been to 97 of them so far. And we're having conversations with folks about the economy. We're talking to folks about farm issues. We're talking about folks about crime issues. You know, all of the issues that people want to talk about are what we want to hear about. We want to know what matters to them, and we want to know what solutions we're going to be putting on the table. And everywhere we go, what we hear is people want a strong economy, and we're going to fight for it. People want safe communities. That's what we're fighting for. And people support our military. 10% of the armed services, Army, Navy, Air Force, Marines, and Coast Guard that we have in the United States are based here in North Carolina. So we want to make sure that they have the resources, materials that they need to protect our interests and allies around the world. And no matter what part of the state we're in, and we're going to all of it, we continue to hear people love this country. People love North Carolina. People want to do better.
18: So against a former governor, you're running against someone who's been able to hand out a lot of pork over the course of however many years he was governor, who's well-known, he's run statewide. Is he understood to be the liberal that he is? Because if he joins up with Chuck Schumer, he's joining up with Graham Plattner, El Sayed from Michigan, Peggy Flanagan from Minnesota. There are no reasonable Democrats left. He would be a hard left Democrat. Do people get that?
19: Yeah, Roy Cooper is a card-carrying member of the woke mob, and he's made it very clear over his tenure as governor that he's going to fight for criminals. He's going to fight for illegal aliens. He's going to fight for men who want to play in girls' sports and go in women's locker rooms more than he is the families and communities across North Carolina.
18: And Is there a debate ahead? Do you get a chance to sit down with him and call him to account on this? Because the national image is, oh, he's Jimmy Carter 2.0. And I know he's not, but that's the national image.
19: Well, we certainly hope that we're going to have a debate. I think that that's a conversation we would welcome anywhere, anytime. But I don't necessarily know that he's going to want to have that conversation with us. Look, I think it's going to be absolutely incumbent on us as a campaign to go out there and have a conversation, because the issues that North Carolina really, truly cares about, issues like the economy, issues like community safety, issues like our national security, Roy Cooper is wrong on every single one of those issues. There's only one candidate in this race who is going to be an ally for President Trump, who's going to fight for North Carolina. Roy Cooper is going to fight for California, Illinois. He's going to fight for California and New York. He's not going to fight for the people of North Carolina. He's going to be a card-carrying member of the woke mob.
18: Now, Michael Whatley, sometimes a natural event occurs, as did Katrina in Louisiana, that changes the state's political makeup completely because of the incredible ineffectiveness of their Democrat governor and their Democrat mayor back when Katrina. They tried to blame George W. Bush. It wasn't his fault. People finally figured that out. And the state is now a deep red state. Is there something along that line happening in Western North Carolina where Biden fumbled the ball so badly in the hurricane?
19: Absolutely. You think about Hurricane Helene, and you think about, you know, the devastation that that storm brought to our state. Roy Cooper was not even in North Carolina when the storm hit. He was at a climate change gala up in New York. It took him several days after the storm landed to even make an appearance up in Western North Carolina. And what we saw when President Trump was sworn in January is that all of September and October, November and December was that Roy Cooper and Joe Biden were failures in terms of responding to that storm. Since President Trump got sworn in and he asked me to help, we've brought over $9 billion worth of relief to Western North Carolina. Roads have been rebuilt. Bridges have been rebuilt. Wastewater systems, drinking water systems have been rebuilt. The Blue Ridge Parkway has been reopened. Chimney Rock and Lake Lure have been reopened. You know, we're not ready to hang out a mission accomplished sign yet, but it's very important to note that the state is definitely moving forward. These are resilient, strong communities, resilient, strong families. But Roy Cooper and Joe Biden were abject failures in terms of responding to that storm.
18: Now, going back to another thing Roy Cooper was against, as is Governor Stein, who replaced him, they didn't want school choice. The Republicans in the legislature jammed it down. Is school choice a winner for you, Michael Whatley?
19: It is, absolutely. You know, what every family wants is for their kids to get an education. It's part of the American dream. And we need to make sure that the families of North Carolina have the opportunity to put their kids in school. You know, I went to public schools here in North Carolina. My kids went to public schools here in North Carolina. But I support the right for every child to go forward and get the education that they need. You know, Roy Cooper, you know, he had his kids in private schools, but he doesn't want every other kid to have that opportunity. But the fact that he vetoed every single opportunity scholarship conversation and bill that came to him, as did Josh Stein. Thankfully, the legislature in North Carolina has overridden that veto and we'll be able to move forward.
18: All right. Now, I always like to talk to you about crime in Charlotte, because whenever I see Charlotte in the headlines, it's either because of the Bobcats, the Panthers, or someone's been murdered on the Charlotte transit system. Has it gotten better or worse in the last 2 years?
19: Well, look, I think the fact is that Roy Cooper letting over 4,000 hardened criminals out of North Carolina prisons because he didn't want them to get COVID has definitely put the state backwards when it comes to safety. Over 2,200 of those criminals have gone on to commit crimes after they were released by Roy Cooper. Hundreds of them committing assault, assault with a deadly weapon, aggravated assault, sexual assaults, even rapes. You know, we've seen an analysis recently that said, in addition to DeCarlos Brown Jr., who went on to murder Irena Zarotska in cold blood on the Charlotte light rail car, there are 25 others who have gone on to commit murder since Roy Cooper let them out of prisons. This is completely unacceptable. We need to make sure that criminals are behind bars where they belong, that we back the blue, and we're going to fight every day. I'm going to fight every day to keep our kids and communities safe.
18: All right, nuts and bolts, Michael Whatley. North Carolina closes its polls pretty early. So come November, if you've won, the Republicans will have held the Senate. And we're going to know about your race before we know about any other race because you closed the earliest. So people, if you want to invest in a race that can decide the entire night, That's Michael Whatley's campaign. How much do you have to raise? How is the fundraising going?
19: The fundraising is going extremely well. We know we've got to raise a lot of money to be able to get our message out there. You know, we're hearing reports that there's going to be upwards of $600 million that will be spent on this race in North Carolina. We know that Chuck Schumer and the National Democrats are going to put hundreds of millions of dollars onto the ground here in North Carolina. And we're going to obviously have to go out and raise the money to be able to respond. But we're also visiting every single community. We're visiting every single town, every single county to go out there and have conversations with the voters. And, you know, I firmly believe Republicans win in North Carolina when they listen to the voters. They understand the issues the voters care about and put solutions on the table. That's what we're doing every single day.
18: So small donors matter to you, I assume. A $25 or $50 donation matters to you at michaelwhatley.com?
19: Could not agree more. You know, that really is going to be the backbone of what we're trying to accomplish with the support that we're getting. And we're happy because we've got, you know, donations that have come in from all 100 North Carolina counties. We've got donations are coming in across the country, frankly, because people understand how important this race is. You know, we've got 53 Republican senators today. We need to make sure that we're going to have a majority in the Senate coming out of this election cycle. There's only one candidate in this race who is going to be a conservative champion for North Carolina, who's going to fight for the America First agenda, who's going to fight for common sense. Roy Cooper is a card-carrying member of the woke mob, and he's going to vote with he's going to vote with Chuck Schumer. He's going to vote with Bernie Sanders. He's going to vote with the woke mob every single time. That's not what North Carolina needs.
18: Always good to talk to you, Chairman Whatley. Keep coming back. We'll keep spreading the message, and we love having you on early in the program so we can put it up there on YouTube as well. Have a great afternoon. Get to those last three counties. I don't know where they are. Who knows? North Carolina got 100 counties. Who knew? But thank you for joining me, Mr. Chairman. Don't go anywhere, America. Coming up, I've got Jonathan Williams, president of ALEC, and their chief economist coming up next as we look at the state of the states. Stay tuned. A lot ahead, including updates from Iran on The Hugh Hewitt Show.
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18: Williams. He is president, chief economist of the American Legislative Exchange Council. And, Jonathan, I want to start with the job numbers, because you're an economist. And the number came down 172,000 in May. I think that was higher than I expected. Was it higher than you expected?
19: I think it's great news, right? I mean, this is something clearly that surprised many of the prognosticators out there, those of us that follow it closely. It's a very robust number. It's due to, you know, several things, but I mean, you know, look at corporate profits right now. They're investing back in those businesses by hiring more individuals. And, you know, I think it's some great signs. I mean, a lot of people want to take doom and gloom away from different numbers if they want to, you know, throw shade at the president or whatever else. But these are really healthy numbers from a job creation perspective, Hugh. And we know it's not being driven by government created jobs like we saw so much during the Biden years as well. That's an important point to remember.
18: I wanted to ask that specific question. Of the 172,000 jobs, do we know how many are on the government dole, which really isn't a job? Yeah, you get a paycheck, but it's a net negative on the economy. A private sector job, you're putting money into the economy. So of that 172,000, how many are we talking about in the private versus the public sector?
19: Well, it's overwhelmingly private sector. And if you look at this trajectory since the Trump administration took office, Trump 2.0 here, you've seen a reduction in overall federal government workforce as you've seen massive improvements when it comes to private sector. So once again, the numbers are not going to be skewed like we saw during the Biden years when both the GDP numbers that are a lot of that is driven by government spending as well as the jobs numbers were driven by some of that public sector growth. You're seeing exactly the right kind of job growth right now. And, you know, that is, of course, driven by that evil P word, right, that the liberal left loves to hate, the profit word, right? They think that is an evil word. You know, what is it that drives job creation? It's profitability. And we see strong business profits still coming out right now. And of course, then you have to ask yourself the question of why is that the case? I think there's a great case to be made because of the certainty in the tax code and the reduction in business tax rates because of the one big beautiful bill. You see businesses being able to immediately expense many of those research and development pieces and other things that are key. In addition, then, Hugh, especially for small businesses, we have seen now the first permanent tax code in more than two decades. Instead of relying on these very strange phase-out rules, that one big beautiful bill is so key and doesn't get nearly enough attention, but adding certainty, which, of course, businesses need to make those very job hires that we've been talking about.
18: Now, what does get attention is the size of people's tax returns. The average tax return went up to $3,804 per taxpayer this year. That's up 10%. Now, if that stays that way for 10 years, John, I expect a booming economy. Do you?
19: Absolutely. I mean, we've got a great permanent tax code with lower rates. There's obviously more that we can do to reduce spending and continue to reduce rates. But yeah, I think we've got a really pro-growth tax code. We've got the business taxes back to where people are not leaving the United States strictly for tax reasons, and they're bringing jobs and more capital back. We saw that with the Tax Cuts and Jobs Act. We've seen it with the Trump Tax Cuts 2.0. And so many of the fundamentals are great. Another thing that doesn't get nearly enough attention is the deregulatory agenda that, you know, in Trump 1, it was 10-1 every 10 new regulations repealed for every new regulation. The latest I'm hearing from the White House and from OMB, they're at something like 120 rules and regulations repealed for every new rule that they put into effect. That has a massive improvement effect on the economy and, of course, certainty for job creation and business competitiveness.
18: You know, I'm going to have Administrator Lee Zeldin on tomorrow from the EPA. I'll talk to him about that. Now, let's talk about one of the components of rich states, poor states. That is the signature publication of the American Legislative Exchange Council, richstatespoorstates.com. If you go there, they'll send you one for free. People love, I swear this is like a magnet, the way that moth go to light. Visitors go to rich states, poor states. They go to their state and they look it up. We were talking about jobs. Turns out not all states are created equal when it comes to attracting new jobs. I note Exxon has moved from New Jersey to Texas. SpaceX has moved to Texas. Others like Tesla moved to Texas. Hewlett-Packard moved to Texas. Chevron moved to Texas. Why are they all going to Texas, John?
19: Well, guess what, Hugh? Freedom works. In states like Texas, value freedom when they value lower taxes, limited government, better regulatory policies, and they roll out the welcome mat for businesses. They actually want profitability and businesses to come and invest in their state. You contrast that with New Jersey, California, some of the states where you mentioned the businesses, they're leaving. You see a radically different philosophy from those states that are tax regulation, and it seems like they just don't want job creators anymore in places like New Jersey, and that's really a sad state of affairs. But that ExxonMobil move, and that was a move by the shareholders themselves to change incorporation states from New Jersey to Texas, and that was even after some of these shareholder proxy advisory services recommended the other decision on that. They could see through that and say Texas offers so much of a better return on investment for our shareholder value, and I think they made the wise decision. And at the end of the day, Hugh, they're voting for freedom and opportunity and business policies that work.
18: Yesterday, I had Christian Bros on the program, Jonathan, and he is the president and chief strategy officer of Anduril. They just built a 250,000 square foot factory in Ohio, and he went through all the different segments that go into the decision making, and the state has to work to get you in, but the tax rate has to be welcoming as well. I wonder, do you think the blue states will ever figure this out?
19: Well, you know, whether they like it or not, they're going to figure it out when they lose the jobs, right? And you know, they can't build a wall to keep employees in the state, and they can't keep a wall to keep employers in the state. And with Ohio's moves that we've talked about, with flat tax on for small businesses, just the central location of the state, if they could get right to work with, let's say, a Governor Ramaswamy and Lieutenant Governor McCauley and some of the other things that will really make that state stand out more. I mean, I think, you know, as you know, Hugh, I'm a huge fan of what Ohio can do in the years going forward after they got it right on the flat tax.
18: All right, so let's finish with the state that's doomed. California is doomed. And they've just been embarrassed again by their election law. Spencer Pratt did not get to the finals. I'm not surprised by that, by the way. The rule of thumb is if you're not more than 10% ahead on election night, the Democrats are going to find the votes. And it's not illegal. They've set it up that way. Does that ruin the way a state exists? Do you think that actually is a deficit for the state in attracting jobs and people to it?
19: I mean, I think, you know, my take on it, Hugh, is, you know, whether something nefarious was going on or not, it raises the question in people's minds, right? To say, hey, if you got another big state like Florida that several hours after the polls close, they can be 99% counted on total ballots, why does it take California weeks and weeks and weeks? And it just raises the question of what might be going on. And, you know, it's not generally conservatives that are running election administration in California these days. I think it's safe to say that, Hugh. And so when conservatives say, you know, Pratt didn't get across the finish line, Hilton kept losing votes on the gubernatorial, it does just raise people's specter that, hey, something amiss might be out there, whether it's happening or not. And I think California's got to get it together. This is kind of banana republic stuff, Hugh. Several weeks after the election, hundreds of thousands of votes not even tallied in some cases in the past.
18: And the American Legislative Exchange Council has a model statute, does it not?
19: We do. We have a whole new task force on election integrity and process and procedures. I encourage people to check it out.
18: Head over to alec.org, A-L-E-C.org, and don't forget, get your free copy of Rich States, Poor States by visiting richstatespoorstates.com. Jonathan Williams, President and Chief Economist at ALEC. Good to see you as always. Stay tuned, America. I'll be right back on The Hugh Hewitt Show.
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4: Good afternoon. Breezy and humid with a chance of severe thunderstorms this afternoon. I'm Mike Scott in the QC Kinetics newsroom. The Cook County State's Attorney's Office says they're declining to press criminal charges related to the death of 16-year-old Lily Bova in March. Bova, a sophomore at Glenbrook South High School, was found shot on the morning of March 28. Authorities say five are in custody following a shooting during an ATF gun trafficking operation in Country Club Hills Tuesday afternoon. President Trump is warning Iran they will now have to pay the price, he says, after they took too long to reach a peace deal. And Governor J.B. Pritzker is open to calling a special session in Springfield to try and put together a stadium bill to keep the Bears in Illinois. Sox host the Braves again tonight while the Cubs and Rockies are at Coors Field. The news, a service of Salem Surround, a local digital marketing agency. 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In 2 minutes, we'll check the AccuWeather forecast.
5: This afternoon, expect a severe thunderstorm with breezy, hot, and humid conditions. You'll experience a mix of clouds and sun throughout the day. Be prepared for possible hail and damaging winds. The temperature will reach a high of 91 degrees. I'm meteorologist Jason Caterina on AM 560, The Answer.
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18: Welcome back, America. I'm Hugh Hewitt. President Trump had an Oval Office gaggle today. Let's start running through it. Cut number two, the president talking about the oil from Iran and from the Middle East.
11: You know, I can say it now. Something you didn't know. Do you know we've been taking out millions of barrels of oil? Nobody knows it. You know who doesn't know about it? Iran, until right now. We took out the other night 22 ships. Late at night with no lights, because they don't have any radar, because we blasted the crap out of it. We took out, that's why oil's $85 a barrel.
18: Okay, so he told them that oil right now is at $90 a barrel, so maybe the Iranians are going to try. But then he said this, so maybe they're not going to try. Cut number three.
12: You said this morning about Iran, you said that they've taken too long to get to a deal. I want to make sure I quote you correctly. You said that now they will have to pay the price.
11: Yeah.
12: What did you mean by that specifically?
11: Well, we're going to be attacking them. Attacking them very hard.
12: Resuming bombing?
11: Yeah, well, we are. Based on a helicopter, I guess we have the right to do that. You know, they shot down a very, very incredible, actually an incredible machine. And at first they said they didn't do it, then they admitted they did it. It was sort of easy because we have the bomb. We actually have the bomb. Got very lucky that bomb didn't explode. That bomb was lodged in the helicopter, it didn't explode. It was on fire, but it didn't explode. It's just those two guys. They knew how to fly, but they got very lucky. And then we had the unmanned boat going very, very fast at speeds that you wouldn't want to go. That's why it's unmanned, I guess, because nobody can go in it. But they rescued. So the both people are, fortunately, the pilots are okay. No, look, I've been working with Iran for a number of months, and they should sign their deal. It's a good deal. It doesn't give them the right to have a nuclear weapon. In fact, it totally prohibits them from ever having a nuclear weapon. And it was just tap, tap, tap. I don't know what they're doing. So they then shot at our helicopter. Very expensive helicopter, by the way. But much more importantly, the two men, fortunately, they're okay. But an amazing rescue. If you ever get a clip, you won't believe the rescue, how cool it was. The equipment we have. Look, we have the strongest military in the world. And I gave them a break at the request of Pakistan, the field marshal and the prime minister of Pakistan are great. We stopped them from going to war with India. You would have had a nuclear war if it wasn't for me. But they became friendly to me, very friendly, and they're close to Iran, and they worked. And they still are working on trying them to do what's right. But we want a deal that's meaningful. We want a deal that works. We don't want to just have a Barack Hussein Obama deal, JCPOA, the worst deal. That was a path to a nuclear. It's the exact opposite. You know,
18: he gets asked, can you hit anything you want? Cut number four.
12: Are you thinking of attacking Iranian power plants and bridges? As you've
11: Well, I'm not going to say that to you, but I can do that. Look, I could knock out... We have the most powerful. I built the military with these people approving it. And approved numbers that nobody would have ever thought we would have been. But we built it. We gave a lot to Ukraine through Biden. He gave a lot of money, a lot. But we're in great shape. We have a lot of storage capacity. But he gave a lot. And if you look at, you know, what's happened, when I left, our cupboards were full. He gave it. Now I sell it to the European Union and they give it to Ukraine for the most part. But we have the strongest military anywhere in the world. And sometimes you'll have to use it. And we have to remember, and when people hear this, Iran very simply cannot have a nuclear weapon, and they won't. And they've agreed to that. All they have to do is they have to start signing a paper It's fully negotiated. We have a fully negotiated, but they're tapping and tapping. And I said, well, all right, let's give them a couple of more days. They're tapping. Because it's a meaningful paper. They know when they sign that paper, it's meaningful. The Obama deal, JCPOA, one of the worst, one of the dumbest.
18: We're going to hit that. I think that by tonight, maybe by the end of the show, we're going to be hitting their bridges. Let me tell you about Relief Factor. It's time for me to take it. I take it every day at this hour because I did my 6.2 miles this morning, got my 10K in. And it's like carrying curcumin, resveratrol, omega. It's easy to take like this. A little bit of Trader Joe's water if you're watching on the Salem News Channel, and down it goes. 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
18: It's Sarah Bedford is with the Washington Examiner, which you can find at dcexaminer.com. Sarah, I have two things to cover with you. First of all, I'm not sure if we've got planes over Iran right now or not. There are lots of mixed reports. What is your understanding?
0: You know, Donald Trump is still, as always, playing things close to the vest. Last week, he was joking about that a ceasefire looks like both sides only more moderately shooting at each other. And then, obviously, actions over the past few days have really tested that idea of what moderate shooting at each other really looks like. But it's clear that Donald Trump has to do something at some point to break the logjam. The talks, even though it seems like once a week, he says we're so close, they're going very well, they really don't seem to be making that much progress. And at some point, the U.S. government is going to have to double down on the use of force to break through that stalemate.
18: Well, I keep monitoring everything I can. And there are lots of maps with lots of pictures of B-52s going this way and that way, and a few reports of explosions in Iran, but nothing that I can, you know, sink my teeth into. If you see anything, send me a note. Second subject, they got everyone from Congress into the Oval today because they signed this big second reconciliation, which, again, Speaker Johnson pulls a rabbit out of the house. How surprised were you that he pulled it off?
0: You know, it was going to happen eventually. The Democrats had exhausted all their options for blocking it. But it's actually surprised me that it took this long. For every Republican, this should have been an easy yes vote from the beginning. It's not a controversial thing, even for moderates, to fund immigration enforcement. It kind of shows that Donald Trump has spent a lot of his political capital on other things like the war in Iran, and he doesn't have as much leverage with that thin majority in Congress. So looking ahead to the third reconciliation vehicle that really needs to get done at some point because it will include defense funding for the Iran war, that's a difficult road because Trump has spent all that capital and look how hard a time the White House had getting done what should have been a layup in immigration enforcement funding.
18: I want to, though, celebrate one thing. I think this guarantees that the wall will be finished. Does it not? That they have 2.5 years now to finish the entirety of the wall if it's not already done. What's your understanding about that? I think it means enough money will be there to finally seal the southern border with a physical barrier.
0: Yes, and it's not just this bill that provided funding for that sort of thing. You had some in the One Big Beautiful Bill. The Trump administration has been putting money away for that since they got back into office, and they had already made pretty substantial progress during the first Trump administration, and that wasn't something that the Biden administration could reverse like it could just choosing not to enforce policies at the border. So at least that's one fulfilled campaign promise that looks likely to get done by the end of Trump's term.
18: Well, you know, it's an amazing promise. I have been, since before you got into the business, I've been begging for a wall with a road or a double-sided fence along the border because a physical manifestation of an inward conviction is what you need to deter immigration. They've had almost zero people cross the border compared to 20, 25 million people under Joe Biden. Do you think that issue carries over into 2028, Sarah Bedford?
0: Well, absolutely, because Democrats haven't really confronted the question of what they believe immigration enforcement should look like. For years under Joe Biden, their policy was that everyone who wanted to come to the United States should be able to do so, regardless of their background, regardless of whether they fit into any of the existing legal categories, qualifying for asylum, for example. It was unfettered immigration into the United States. That's what Democrats stood for years. And that turned out to be massively unpopular with the American people. It cost Democrats the presidency, likely. It's one of the huge reasons why everyone was so dissatisfied with the Biden administration and couldn't get on board with Kamala Harris. Democrats right now, all they're talking about is their opposition to the way Trump has carried out immigration enforcement, but they still don't have their own consensus on what it should look like. And everything that came before now, the unfettered immigration piece of it, that's not something that Democrats can get behind again if they want to regain power in Washington.
18: Yeah, I want to remind people, the Great Migration that began in 1880 and went for about 40 years was a total of 20 million people. Joe Biden's migration was 20 million people in 4 years. It was ridiculous. All right, on to FISA, the Foreign Intelligence Surveillance Act, Section 702. Where do we stand, Sarah Bedford?
0: Trump administration is going to have some trouble getting the so-called clean, with no reforms, 18-month extension that they wanted this whole year. Now Trump is backing another short-term patch to potentially allow more time for negotiations. There's talk of maybe just a 10-day one that would get a couple of more weeks of time for negotiating. There's a lot of talk that Bill Pulte, Trump's pick for acting head of the ODNI, is the problem here. But I'm not sure that's true, because Donald Trump couldn't get FISA renewal done back in April when Pulte wasn't even remotely a part of this conversation. And the challenge here is that the Trump administration needs more than 10 Democrats at this point to cross the aisle and give him this extension of Section 702 authority. And the privacy concerns among Republicans are still there. The Pulte thing complicates it, because you'll also have Democrats not willing to support 702 as long as Pulte is the acting director of national intelligence. So there's a lot of factors at play here, and the Trump administration running out of time because the current authorization expires on Friday.
18: You know, if we go dark, every American's in danger. Do people understand that? 702 is for the benefit of you. It's for the benefit of me. We follow bad guys in the country, and there are a lot of them. I used to do that 30 years ago. It's a big deal. Do people understand that?
0: Well, the Trump administration has certainly been trying to make that case. That's why they've been advocating for a clean extension, which would, in theory, be the least controversial option. But you have Republicans like Howley, like Mike Lee, Rand Paul in the Senate, who want to see warrant requirements attached to searching the database of the communications that are collected under Section 702. The White House hasn't been too interested in those reforms, and so you have that stalemate. And then, of course, Pulte's presence at ODNI adds a whole another layer of complications.
18: I just can't believe that we're even debating this. Sarah C. Bedford, always good to see you. Follow her on X at Sarah C. Bedford, reader in the D.C. Examiner, the Washington Examiner. She's got always got a byline over there with something that's new and breaking. I appreciate your joining me today, Sarah. Don't go anywhere, America. I got a brand new sponsor I want to introduce you to next in the next segment. Good sponsor. I showed you a little bit, and it worked earlier this week. It's the perfect sponsor for the 250th birthday of America, and I'll explain it to you on the other side of the Hugh Hewitt Show.
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5: 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That's the guidance. If people followed it, we wouldn't even be talking about this.
19: Sir, but homeowners have so many.

0: Mike's Newsroom. Hot and humid this afternoon with a high of 91, and all that warm, humid air blowing into the Chicago area could spring multiple rounds of powerful storms. Cook County State's Attorney's Office said they're declining to press criminal charges related to the death of a 16-year-old in March. Lily Bova, a sophomore at Glenbrook South High School, was found shot on the morning of March 28 at her home in unincorporated Glenview. Authorities say five are in custody following a shooting during an ATF gun trafficking operation in Country Club Hills Tuesday afternoon. ATF officials say an ATF agent and a task force officer fired their weapons in response to an attempted armed robbery of undercover agents. President Trump is signing a bill to fund immigration enforcement. The measure approved in a House vote on Tuesday. Annual inflation rose to 4.2% in May, the highest rate in 3 years, and it's about what markets were expecting. Sox and Braves tonight, Cubs and Rockies at Coors Field. 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
1: I'm Stuart Varney, and this is the Fox Business Report.
2: The major averages are tumbling in afternoon trading as the Middle East war and its inflationary pressures are weighing on markets. Rising gas prices pushing inflation higher in May, the consumer price index rising 4.2% annually, which was the largest increase since April of 2023. Excluding food and energy, core CPI rose 2.9% for the year. Tech and industrials are the worst performing sectors, while energy and consumer staples are gaining. Shares of Oracle are flat. The software and cloud services companies slated to report quarterly results after the market closed today. And shares of Cracker Barrel are surging 25% in a down market and erasing much of the drop that began last summer during the family restaurant chain's logo change controversy. Cracker Barrel reported a surprise quarterly profit and lifted its outlook for the year. That's your Fox Business Report. I'm Hillary Barsky, invested in you.
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4: Tonight, expect partly cloudy skies with warm and humid conditions as temperatures drop to a low of 71. On Thursday, there is a chance of a severe thunderstorm developing late in the afternoon. Otherwise, the day will be hot and humid with a mix of clouds and sun. Expect breezy conditions in the afternoon. The storms may bring flooding, downpours, hail, damaging wind gusts, and the possibility of an isolated tornado. The high temperature will reach 91 degrees. I'm meteorologist Jason Caterina on AM 560, The Answer.
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18: Well, we got embarrassment of riches here on the Marlowe Show. Today was election night. Last night, I'll break some of that stuff down. We've got the Carmelo Anthony verdict and trial. I'll recap that, plus play some unbelievable clips of people's irresponsible reactions to that. We've got an Iran update. I'll do that momentarily. I'll start with some jobs and inflation data today. CPI came in, Consumer Price Index. This is a main inflation gauge that people check to see how things are doing. And the top line is not good. And I'm not going to sugarcoat that. But then I will do a lot of sugarcoating. I'm going to be candy coating this thing in a moment. But we'll start with the negative news. 4.2% inflation year over year. It's bad. It's what people expected, and it's bad. And that's too much inflation. It's considerably lower than it was under Joe Biden, which had, I think it was 8-9% inflation. And we were getting a huge numbers that were just unfathomable. So nothing like that, but it was significantly higher than it was in Trump's first term. And we really, I thought we had put the team in place to get inflation under control, especially considering that the tariffs that we got those going, which I thought would, which proved to be not inflationary. And then we got the team in place with Scott Bessin, who I think is a genius at navigating things like inflation. And it feels like with the drug prices, prescription drug prices coming down, we had all the attributes to get America into the golden age with limited inflation. But top line, 4.2% year over year. It's as bad as what people predicted. And that's not a good number. That said, here comes the candy coating. Monthly core inflation was better than expected, and it was better than the April numbers. So core inflation, a huge part of the data is we're seeing better numbers than we thought we were going to see. So that means inflation is actually slowing. People were worried about food constantly. Food prices up 0.1%. That's barely anything. So food prices basically coming down, essentially. Beef prices are down. Egg prices are down 42% year over year. Remember, Trump had been president for 5 minutes and everyone kept saying that, hey, egg prices are so high. Trump must have no idea what he's doing because of egg prices. 42% year over year, 42% year over year down. So that's very good. Prescription drug prices are down by a lot. So this is something that's pretty much unprecedented. I think prescription drug prices, I went back. I got to get this committed to memory, but I went back like 8 presidents and had gone up every president prior to Trump. And now they're down. They're down big league, And that's great news because that is a huge drain on a lot of people's wealth is the prescription drug prices. And Trump has actually got them down. So why are they so high? We know the answer. It is energy. Energy costs are up. They're up big. And that's why inflation is what it is. And so we got to deal with it. But a lot of this is just tied to the Iran war. It's tied to the Strait of Hormuz. And if you think about the fact that the Hormuz Strait is tied up and has been for months now, the one card Iran could play, and Iran, they played it effectively. Clearly, they played it effectively, even though by all traditional metrics, Trump is winning the war in Iran, decapitating the upper echelons of Iranian leadership, considering the fact that we have taken out their air capabilities, their defense capabilities, their navy, all that decimated. Traditional metrics of winning a war. They knew if they blocked the strait, then it's going to lead to these horrible news days for the president where he's going to be on defense. And the White House is not doing a good job messaging on this stuff. They're just not. Scott Bessent is, if you give him a microphone, he's always really good on it. But I don't really see anyone out there making the case that the economy is actually doing pretty well by a lot of different metrics, with the one metric really being energy prices is the main one where we're not doing well. And it's all tied to Iran. And just to candy coat it just a little bit more, like a little dipper, like a little side sauce to dip it in. The Hormuz Strait, if you had told us that it was going to be shut for months and oil prices would be about $100 a barrel, we probably would have taken that. We probably would have taken that number. And I think there are some people who probably predicted it getting closer to $200 a barrel. And as of now, I'm looking at 90, Brent's at 93. Those are just not horrible numbers considering what's going on, especially, you know, where I'm at in California, where gas prices, they are realistically they what there were under Biden. They're not that much higher. And Trump pledged to lower those prices, and he needs to lower those prices, and I want him to lower those prices. But overall, I still think that from a political standpoint and from a American resilience perspective as an economy, I think we can wait it out a little bit longer. So that's the numbers, and that is all the sugar coating for when you're in the the school pickup line today and people are giving you a hard time because of the inflation. It is not good, but there's lots and lots of silver linings to show that we have a resilient economy, jobs are strong, and really things could be a lot worse. So hopefully they don't get worse. But I'll tell you, there's some scary stuff out there. There's a screw worm outbreak. I didn't know what a screw worm was, but apparently there's something called a screw worm that could drive beef prices up even more. So anyway, we're keeping an eye on it, and I will continue to keep you apprised, not just of all the best data, but the best arguments as time goes on. All right, all of this is Iran war related. The president has truth bombed and has told Fox News that the U.S. will be attacking Iran very hard. They're sick of the slow negotiations. Trey Yingst, who is Fox's top Middle East correspondent, got a report from the president. We've got that cut here. Let me see which one it is. It is 16.
19: President Trump tells Fox News that the Iranian drone lodged in between the two pilots in this helicopter. They were flying very low. And at that point, the drone didn't explode as it had intended to. And so these pilots were trying to take down the helicopter with the drone lodged into this gunship without it exploding. And at any moment, it could have exploded, the president told me. President Trump also talked about the U.S. strikes last night against Iranian radar systems and air defense sites. He said the Iranians had tried to rebuild during the ceasefire their defensive capabilities, but they were unable to stop these U.S. strikes overnight, and they were hammered by U.S. fighter jets. Now, interestingly, President Trump told me that he is getting close to ordering new strikes against Iranian power plants and bridges.
18: All right, so there it is. I think the big news at the end there, referring to those, that helicopter was shot down. Luckily, no fatalities in that. And an amazing, apparently, recovery with an unmanned drone. I just think that's super cool stuff, cutting edge, and glad that we can keep our warriors safe. But Trump warns Iran that it is, the time for talks is now over, and now they're going to have to pay the price for delaying. He has to see the manipulation that's taking place. He has to see that Iran is just trying to wait things out because they think that's their best strategy, and to use the fact that the global media, even parts of Trump's own base, does not want to see this war through. And understandably, you keep getting news days with inflation like this. I wonder if Trump knew the inflation data was going to be not great. Again, all those silver linings are laid out, but I wonder if he knew that when he was thinking about whether or not he's going to make a big threat against Iran. But he posted to Truth Social a truth bomb that Iran's a complete and total mess. Their military is. Their Air Force and Navy doesn't exist anymore. They've been completely defeated. And then he accused Iran of taking too long to negotiate. And so that means he's saying that there's going to be some more strikes, some self-defense strikes. But the ceasefire is, as Trump put it, is just a reduced level of fighting. That's what it's at. It is not something that we're really actually seeing any sort of major peace break out in the region. We're seeing that Iran is very weak. Their best move that they can make is shutting down that strait and trying to win a PR war against Trump by lengthening the extent the engagement it takes place. And Trump wants to wrap this thing up. And can he wrap this thing up quicker by brokering a peace, by negotiating a peace, or can he wrap it up quicker by reengaging? And I think that's what we're looking at here. But overall, Trump is taking a hardline stance verbally. And he's backed off of his very positive, reassuring everyone rhetoric, which I've been getting behind the scenes as well. The people telling me, you know, don't go to air saying that we're about to get, we'll go back to war because we're not. And I'll tell you, all right. I mean, you guys know, I don't know what the president's thinking on this stuff. And if I asked him, I don't know if I get a straight answer. He's trying to win a war here, but that's what I was told. I was told that we were not reengaging. And now this certainly sounds like we're about to start reengaging here. And we can do a good job because Iran's radar, air defense, their command and control sites are all already been decimated. And that's what we're going to continue to target to continue to weaken the regime. And let's see what it looks like in by tomorrow. All right. We'll take a break. We'll do some politics when we come back. This is the Alex Marlow Show.
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2: 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It's Penny Mustard.
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18: All right, let's do some politics really quick. Here's a rundown of the big stuff from yesterday where there were no surprises. Graham Plattner did win his primary against no one. Janet Mills still on the ballot in Maine, but Plattner won. So I will have some cuts of people reacting to it, including Plattner himself. Lindsey Graham survived challengers in South Carolina. The guy's just a shrewd politician. Everyone says he's the most likable guy. I've never met him. I will tell you he's a fixture at Trump properties. I don't spend a lot of time at Trump properties, but I've seen Graham there a high percentage of time of the time when I've been to those properties. So he just knows he knows the right butts to kiss. So he gets it, and it's why he's had such longevity. And he votes right enough of the time that we can not be too upset about it, though. Of course, I would have loved to have seen a better challenge to him. Not my ideal senator, but it is what it is, as the expression goes. Nancy Mace ran for governor of South Carolina, the governor there being termed out, and she got fifth place. It's just one of these things where Twitter is not real life, guys. I keep giving you these examples. Nancy Mace, massive Twitter following, but does a lot of stuff that I find off-putting. The most off-putting one when she was talking about fornicating the morning of when she's at a prayer breakfast. Do you guys remember that, where she was like the keynote at a prayer breakfast and she said she was late and she said it was because she was in the bed with her boyfriend, which is very, very strange person. And clearly not governor material in South Carolina. So fifth place, that's unbelievable for someone with that sort of name ID. And it's noteworthy when you look at, you know, the LA mayoral race, where the votes continue to trickle in and Spencer Pratt trending down to 25-26%. We know there's rigging. We know there's cheating, but just know that you would have thought that he was for sure going to win the whole thing and was going to save LA if you only spent time on X, the everything app. Just not true that that's happening. So those are some of the top level things that are out there. And at Breitbart News, we always do the best in class for political coverage. I don't like to make the show purely political because we only got an hour and then there's other stuff I want to do with the time. But you will always get the most up to the minute stuff that's going on. But the biggest ones, Plattner winning, Graham winning, Mace getting crushed. I think those are the most interesting things that are out there. All right. I got some Plattner for all of you. Oh, no, since I'm on it, I can't resist it. Look, it's the guys, I want to give you some cuck month content every day where it's not just Pride Month. It is Cuck Month here. We rebranded it. This was just unbelievable. This is the Los Angeles Gay Men's Chorus. I couldn't resist pulling this clip. Play 13, please.

0: guys are fun. You guys are fun. It's fun people. Fun people. Pleasure to be around, I'm sure. And boy, the coordination, the choreo. It's called choreo. The people are in the dance space. One of the many Marlo children is a dancer. And so we call it choreo. We like lingo around here. It's just, look, it's the Spencer Pratt's not going to win in the city where that fosters that sort of environment. All right. Happy Cuck Month to those who celebrate. All right. Let's play some Plattner. I'll get his, this is him last night. The big victory, cut nine.
1: Love and redemption. Redemption is not just some simple or easy destination. It's a journey. I've made mistakes in my life, mistakes that I regret, that I live with, that I continue to learn from. I'm still far from perfect. But every day I wake up and I try to be a little bit better and a little bit kinder than I was the day before. And if you give me the chance, I will be a senator for the people who cannot afford to buy a senator.
0: He's going to be the senator that is the kindest of them all, despite the fact that he has a tattoo in his chest for Nazi SS guards who ran the killing camps, the murder camps. And he has that tattoo, but he's going to be super kind. And you know how we know that? Because he said so. He said so. It's a, look, it's all that therapy he's doing after he lifts weights. He is not remorseful about the tattoos also. Like, he said he's not remorseful for it. There's just tons of Reddit posts that are out there. They're deleted of him celebrating the tattoo and saying how great it is and praising Nazis, as John Levine reported at the Washington Free Beacon, that he's praised Nazis in the past. We are walking into this, the most unbelievable news cycle, and I'm glad he won. And I think a lot of Republicans are happy he won. But it is to say that he's scandal ridden would be only the very beginning of this. When we come back, I'll do some more. I got some more of the media reacting to Plattner, and then we'll get into this unbelievable story of Carmelo Anthony, who is the black teenager who just for apparently no reason stabbed a white teenager to death. And the verdict came down yesterday. It was a guilty verdict, which was inevitable. But what was not inevitable was the crazed behavior that certain people had in the aftermath. We'll get into all that on the other side of the break. This is the Alex Marlo Show.
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5: 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President Trump signing a $70 billion immigration funding bill. DHS Secretary Mark Wayne Mullen tells Fox he believes the legislation is great because Democrats won't be able to shut down the government.
6: Now we won't have the Democrats threatening to shut down immigration custom enforcement, which is ICE, or shutting down our custom and border protection, which is, you know, protects our borders. They can't do that anymore. They can't use that as a leverage against the American people and against President Trump.
5: Democrats have called for reforms. The California gubernatorial election is closer. As former Health and Human Services Secretary Javier Becerra taking the lead. Republican Steve Hilton's in second. Hilton spoke to supporters about what separates him from his opponent.
7: If you want 4 more years of the highest gas prices in the country and you want them to go even higher, Javier Becerra is your man.
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4: 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We've got the answer. From the AM 560 Traffic Center.
8: Good afternoon. On the outbound Edens, no reported delays. The Kennedy, a 50-minute trip out to O'Hare. Outbound Eisenhower is an hour. Post office to 390. Stevenson, 40 minutes to the Tri-State, 50 out to 355. In southbound I-55, an accident at Weber on the right shoulder. Outbound Ryan, an accident reported at Canalport, 1 at 83rd off to the side. It is 30 minutes going out, and you'll see tie-ups either direction along DuSable Lakeshore Drive and the Tri-State either way. Jane Addams is clear, southbound 355 snug, and eastbound Reagan, heavy 83 into the Tri-State. 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From the AM 560 Traffic Center, I'm Jill Urchuk.
4: Now, your official weather forecast from the Air Right Heating and Cooling Weather Center.
9: Tonight will be partly cloudy, warm, and humid with a low of 71. Tomorrow, Thursday, expect a severe thunderstorm late in the afternoon. Otherwise, it'll be hot and humid with intervals of clouds and sunshine. The afternoon will be breezy. The storms may bring flooding downpours, hail, damaging wind gusts, and an isolated tornado. The high will reach 91 degrees. I'm meteorologist Jason Caterina on AM 560, The Answer.
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0: All right, let's spend some more time on Graham Plattner. We're going to get you for the next several months here. The guys pulled a cut of Van Jones on CNN talking about Plattner, how he's sending a message to the entire country. I did not call for this one, so normally the guys have me in mind when they put something on my sheet. Let's play it. Cut 20.
12: Plattner is a flawed candidate. He's not running against Susan Collins. He's running against Donald Trump. That's how Democrats are going to see this. And it's really hard for us to hear all this passion from Republicans suddenly about moral standing and being a good person and being kind to puppies. Look at your president. What are you literally talking about? And so I think if you're a Democrat or an independent who's tired of this president running the country into the ground, starting dumb wars he can't win, running up the price of everything, you've got one shot in Maine to send a message.
0: Yeah, so it's the most of this is true, what he's saying. I think what he's saying overall is that this is going to be about Trump, and they're going to make it seem like it's okay to have a Nazi tattoo because Trump was an imperfect guy. And I don't know if the voters of Maine are going to see that as legitimate, because remember, Maine didn't vote for Trump also. So it's a place that didn't vote for Trump is now going to support a guy who not only had a Nazi tattoo, but grabs women, is violent towards women, and has stolen valor as a guy who pretends he's a populist, but he's not. He's a rich guy with private school. Also, the thing is where he's contradicting himself, where he's acting like he was a victim getting sent to war when he said openly that he went to war to kill the bad guys or whatever it was. And then he joined, what's the Air Princess thing? He joined the Air Princess thing. I always get it confused. It's not BlackRock, Blackwater. What's it called? Whatever it is. He was the mercenary for hire and went back to theater in order to kill more bad guys. And now he's acting like he's a victim of the military industrial complex. So it's going to be a blast. I got a little bit more. This is really cool. Oh, no, let's do the Mika one first, and I'll do the Brandon Gill. Let's do cut six.
13: How many concerning pictures and or text messages are in the possession of other people that could be used against you? And I'd like to know if there are pictures, concerning pictures.
14: I will just say that the nature of Amy and I's relationship has been blown, I would say, totally out of proportion. I can just tell you, there is nothing out there that is going to be...
0: Pause. The question was, are there pictures? And his response is, the nature of Amy and our relationship has been blown out of proportion. He's asking if you were sexting women, maybe even underage women, and if those pictures are going to emerge in October. That's the main thing that Mika is saying here on MS Now. She's trying to help you. She's trying to give you a shot. How was this not? This is what I'm saying with these consultants. These dumb Democrat consultants gave us this guy. I'm so grateful to them. But this is the main problem, is that they never vetted this candidate. This candidate's unvetted. And he's also uncoached. He should have an answer to this one. This is one of the ones that's going to come up a lot until all of the nude pictures come out and we know exactly where they were sent. And maybe they were sent to some people who shouldn't have got them. Maybe people who didn't want them. Maybe people who weren't legally allowed to get them. That's what we're going to figure out. And there's no rush to figure it out. As far as I'm concerned, we drag this thing out. But man, that is something. Are there going to be pictures, the nature of my relationship with my strange wife who married a guy with a Nazi tattoo? That's been blown out of proportion. All right, play the rest.
14: That is going to be, will run counter to any of the stories that I've talked about openly this entire campaign. And I know everyone continues to be like, oh, what else is coming? You know, ironically,
13: right,
14: the whole what else is coming has essentially been the same thing the whole time.
0: Yeah, that is an interesting point, because there's so much that's already come out that if more needs to come out, again, it's the I don't care. Obviously, if you're doing anything that's sexual with minors, if that comes out, or anything that's, you know, a literal rape, if that comes out, that is going to be a big deal. But short of that, I think the super hyper-aggressive SS Guards Nazi tattoo is bad enough to write this guy off. Okay, cool. So this is the one that I wanted to get to. I think this is really cool. This is Brandon Gill, and he's talking to the SPLC president who's on Capitol Hill. And he asked about the Plattner tattoo. Again, this is just the guy's the absolute best in the game at this. Let's play. This is 10.
15: Do you think that this should disqualify him politically from serving in the Senate?
16: Again, I'm not sure where the line of questions is going. The SPLC, if you're asking me, I'm sorry.
15: Go ahead.
16: If you're asking me if the SPLC opposes Nazis and Nazi symbols, the answer is yes.
15: Yep. The SPLC is referred to this same tattoo as a racist skinhead symbol and tattoo. You can see the resemblance there. You wouldn't want somebody with a tattoo like that in the Senate.
0: Yeah, of course not. And the issue is, if it was even, think about this. Remember when Pete Hegseth had the Christian tattoo and that became a news cycle for a while? I think I saw someone on the Everything app say, well, what if it was a Confederate flag? If he had a Confederate flag tattoo? I bet if he had a Gadsden flag tattoo, I bet that would have been too controversial if he's a Republican. So that's why I love this experiment. It's a great experiment for us, because we're seeing exactly what the Democrats are allowing people to get away with simply if they have the mutual cause of hating Trump or wanting to defeat Trump. All right, let's pivot here, and I'm going to talk about this. Really what's been the hottest story, just completely overwhelming social media. Carmelo Anthony, not the basketball player, the 19-year-old who was at 17 at the time when he committed what is now first-degree murder in Texas, stabbing to death a guy named Austin Metcalf, who was also 17. It was at a sporting event in Frisco, and they were from rival schools. It was a track meet. the confrontation started when Anthony was sitting in a tent, apparently, that was associated with the other team. And there was some words exchanged. Witnesses described Anthony as being the aggressor. He reportedly say something like, touch me and see what happens. He had a utility knife that he just brought to the track meet for some reason, and he stabbed Metcalf in the chest, and Metcalf died of his wounds. And Anthony didn't testify. His defense claimed he was self-defense, and he was operating in a split second of fear, was the quote that was used. And prosecutors said this was a surprise attack, it was a sneak attack. Anthony had egged on the confrontation, according to the prosecutors, and what took place was clearly a murder. Everyone saw it as a murder pretty instantly, but the social media reaction was crazed from the start, that people just knee-jerk going to Anthony's defense, even though he stabbed to death a defenseless guy, but Anthony's black and Austin Metcalf is white. And thus there is this, for whatever reason in this country, we, our race relations have receded in a way that it was not universally condemned that a human being, no matter what your race, should not stab to death a unarmed person at a track meet. It just seems like that would be the obvious take for any God-fearing individual who has the ability to see clearly at all, and yet that was not the consensus online. So the conviction was yesterday, only 3 hours of deliberation, 35 years for Anthony, no doubt because he was 17 at the time, so minor at the time. I think it should have been more. It was a maximum of 99 years. Sudden passion argument was totally rejected. But what took place online was disgraceful. I want to play, first of all, I want to play some color from people, no pun intended, some exasperated people about the verdict. Let's play cut 7, please.
17: What do you want us to do?
18: That's right.
17: What do you want us to do at this point? What? I'm lost for words. I don't know what to do. I got 5 boys. I don't know what. I ain't got nothing to tell them no more. You can't walk away no more.
0: It's one of those things where you'll see this a million times today if you haven't seen it already. It's just the obvious response is don't bring knives to track meets. And if there's a skirmish between teenage boys who have a lot of testosterone and are just aggressive towards one another, don't stab. Like, it's the literally anything but stab a kid to death who's innocent and is defenseless. So that'd be number one. Here's another protester, cut 14, protesting on Anthony's behalf. There's a bleep in there that you can't play for natural radio purposes, but it says F white lives, and it's not the letter F. You can use your math on that one. So remember the Black Lives Matter movement, but it was really all lives matter, but it's really just black lives, I guess. So it's just sad. It's just sad that we let it happen like this. And part of the reason why our country is in this spot is because of people like Jasmine Crockett. Let's play cut 8, please.
19: Was it a switch? I don't know what he had.
20: It was like it seemed like it was a multi-tool, almost like a Swiss Army.
19: Like with the little scissors and everything and whatever. Mm-hmm. So it was small. Mm-hmm. Well, I would argue the size of it alone, you wouldn't even think it's a deadly weapon.
21: And that's forgot he had it in the bag.
19: If it was one of the little, like, I don't know.
0: So she's casting doubt on whether or not the murder weapon was, whether or not he should get away with it, I guess, because the weapon was small, because it was a switchblade. I mean, you can kill someone with a switchblade. Knives are very deadly. We've seen this in society. Is this in dispute? And why would you cast judgment or cast doubt on the verdict? I thought we liked law and order in this society. I thought we believed in the judicial system. We like to throw things to the court. She's an attorney also, I think, right? She went to law school. So it just, she also said black women live in agony every day that I promised the Metcalfs had never lived through. So that's wild. Like, I should have grabbed that clip. I should have sent that around. Black women live in agony every day that I promised the Metcalfs. Oh, we have it. Cut 11. Play this.
19: Black women, especially black women who have black male children, mm-hmm. live in fear and agony every single day. A fear and agony that I promise you, the Metcalfs probably never spent a day living that way.
0: After we lived through the murder of Charlie Kirk and just the deranged behavior that we saw from so many people who justified it and people making fun of it and mocking it, and then people who used to be Charlie's friend just spending the next several months going after Charlie's widow and trying to destroy the organization that Charlie built. After we saw that, you know that humanity is just capable of so much evil and to be able to stoop to such a horrible level. But this is a seated United States congresswoman who is an attorney, and she is sympathizing with the murderer and the murderer's family because they're black people, and not with the person whose child was murdered, their life snuffed out at 17 years old, died in his brother's arms because he's white, specifically because he's white. This level of racism is, it should be unacceptable in America. It's a total disgrace. That's all there is to it. Be right back with more.
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5: Greg Evans, Sean McConnell, Roger Wicker Jr., Rick Locke, Garrett Shawley, Matt Zibel, Junior Producer Ricky, Misty Callahan, John Cassio, Daniel West. That's the team. That's the team that does the show. We're grateful to one and all. Let's talk New York. Is the NBA back in New York tonight? So we got some cuts of Spike Lee. Let's see. I've got some Mamdani. Let's start with the J-Lo one. This has been going around for a couple of days, but I cannot believe this happened. This is Jennifer Lopez, who's got a new rom-com out that she's promoting, and this is just an awesome piece of press. Cut three, please.
6: So what's your take?
7: You have to be born in New York to be a New Yorker. Claim the city.
6: No, I know.
7: Everybody wants to claim our city, but you have to be born in New York. You have to be born in one of the five boroughs to be a New Yorker.
6: Well, here's the thing.
7: Okay.
6: When I moved here in 2012,
7: yes,
6: everyone was like, in 10 years, you can call yourself a New Yorker.
7: Oh, is that what they said?
6: Yeah, and then I stayed 10 years.
7: You said no New Yorker ever.
6: Yes! No, the New Yorkers used to have this as a rule.
7: That was a rule?
6: Yes, you didn't know about this?
7: No, I didn't get the memo. I did not sign the petition.
5: So she's on the subway. She's got full glam going, and she's a big subway rider. But the main thing is she's suggesting you have to be born in New York to be a New Yorker. But if I were to suggest you have to be born in America to be an American, then I would probably get thrown off the air, probably lose my job. But this is one of the points I've been trying to make, is that people think that there is a heritage, there is a culture to places that is innate, and you can't just adopt it the day you arrive someplace. So it'd be nice to be able to voice that perspective in the immigration debate. For the record, I don't agree with her on that point, but she's making jokes, but apply that to the broader national immigration debate is unbelievable. So that is a clip to be saved because, hey, if you got to be born in New York to be a New Yorker, then what are we doing on the immigration front? Well, we're doing not enough. The president, Tom Homan, been talking about adding more ICE, particularly in New York. We got a Spike Lee cut. This is a good connective tissue with the New York content and the Knicks content. Play cut 19, guys.
8: It's going to be bananas. It's going to be craziness. It's going to be love. And NYPD can't control that. The Marines, National Guard, just don't bring in the motherfucking ICE. Mm. No ICE. Mm. I've said this more than once. Mm. Mm. ICE is not welcome.
5: ICE is not welcome in New York. It's just if they win, if they lose, it doesn't matter. And who says that? Spike Lee, because he made some movies 30 years ago. He must be so annoying in person. Like, could you imagine being at his Thanksgiving dinner? Like, how irritating he must be. It just, a couple of movies are good. Fine. All right. So that gives you carte blanche to opine and sound like a fool. And people are pointing out that is he trying to impersonate Mr. Potato Head? Sean was suggesting this to me before, that he feels like he just attaches new glasses and like new ornaments, new accoutrement every day. So it's just very Mr. Potato Head-esque, the way he adorns himself. All right. Let's talk more about ICE. Tom Homan saying he's going to bring ICE to New York. Cut two.
9: But if you sign the legislation that I think you're getting about ready to sign, that means I'm going to send more agents to New York, because now rather than one guy arresting one bad guy in the jail, now we got to send a whole team into the neighborhood to find this person that didn't want to be found. because the officer states the reasons, you know, he now we got to arrest this guy in his turf. He has access to no weapons. I told her it's safer for the community. It's safer for the officers. It's safer for the

0: cuts. He was calling for to abolish ICE, and he's comparing universal daycare to the Knicks winning. But I'll play this one for the sake of time. Let's play cut 12. This is him on gender-affirming care, which is sex changes.
1: As a first step, my administration has made a $15 million investment in gender-affirming care over the next 2 years. And we will continue to use every tool at our disposal to ensure that trans and gender non-conforming New Yorkers can live with dignity, safety, and freedom they deserve.
0: Trans and gender non-conforming. This is Tallarico's six X's. It's a look. He's bragging about it. It's game on, New York, taxpayer funded sex changes. You will pay for the sex changes and you will like it and everyone will cheer. That's how Mamdani's running New York. That's what we probably could be in for in Los Angeles. We have a big divide in terms of values in this country. All right. That's it for today. Go in peace to love and serve the Lord. Thanks for watching and listening.
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9: Is it the party of the crackheads or the Nazis? That's a tough call, because all the crackheads are Democrats, and all the Nazis are Democrats. One thing's for certain, you have to be a either high or a socialist to be one. We'll discuss this and so much more after Mike's gotten the news.
10: Good afternoon. I'm Mike Scott in the QC Kinetics newsroom. A humid high of 91 this afternoon, and with all that warm, humid air piling in to the Chicago area, Wisconsin, and northwest Indiana, there is a threat of severe storms. Authorities say five are in custody following a shooting during an ATF gun trafficking operation in Country Club Hills Tuesday afternoon.

0: The BATF says the shooting unfolded around 5:30 near 188th and Loretto Lane. The agents were in the area conducting that firearms trafficking operation when they fired their weapons in response to an attempted armed robbery of those agents. President Trump signing a bill to fund immigration enforcement today. Meantime, the president warning Iran that they will now have to pay the price, he says, after they took too long to reach a peace deal. And members of the Chicago City Council are looking for answers from the Cook County court system, wanting more information about how people are being tracked on electronic monitoring. Sox and Braves tonight, Cubs and Rockies at Coors Field. The news, a service of Salem Surround, a local digital marketing agency providing high-performing digital solutions to surround your target audience. 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
1: I'm Liz Klayman, and this is the Fox Business Report.
2: The major averages closing at session lows, with the Dow trading below the 50,000 mark. The sell-off in artificial intelligence and other momentum stocks continued today as investors digested inflation data for May. As expected, inflation accelerated during the month, annual CPI inflation spiking to 4.2%. That is the highest level in 3 years, reflecting the war-fueled surge in global energy prices. The hot CPI reading strengthens the Fed's case to stay on hold in terms of interest rates. Middle East tensions hitting investor sentiment, with oil prices spiking and climbing above $90 a barrel. The Dow winners, Coca-Cola, Chevron, and Travelers. The Dow decliners, Caterpillar, Honeywell, and NVIDIA. The Dow down 954 points. The Nasdaq lower by 509. S&P 500 down 120. That's your Fox Business Report. I'm Hillary Barsky, invested in you.
3: Larry Elder is tired of the media bias.
4: Here are some of the narratives I hear when I watch CNN and BS Now, so you don't have to. Well, Donald Trump tore up the Iran deal. Again, he didn't tear up anything. He withdrew it. The other line is, Iran was not on the verge of getting a nuke. Did you watch the 60 Minutes piece 3 Sundays ago? They said they were very close. 60 Minutes, not exactly a pro-Trump.
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12: Tonight, expect partly cloudy skies with warm and humid conditions as temperatures drop to a low of 71. On Thursday, there is a chance of a severe thunderstorm developing late in the afternoon. Otherwise, the day will be hot and humid with a mix of clouds and sun. Expect breezy conditions in the afternoon. The storms may bring flooding downpours, hail, damaging wind gusts, and the possibility of an isolated tornado. The high temperature will reach 91 degrees. I'm meteorologist Jason Caterina on AM 560, The Answer.
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11: From the streets of Melrose Park to the trading floor of the Merc, he's fought for every dollar he's ever earned. And now, with personal liberty and our system of capitalism under assault in America, he's here to seize back our rights from the government. With a cigar in one hand and a copy of the Declaration of Independence in the other, he's Sean Thompson, and

0: How can you avoid the $2 crack horse? I mean, that is screaming opening, isn't it? Confessions of crack whores in California, stealing elections $2 at a time, you toothless rat pig. It's all for the health care, which the Nazi promises in Maine. His name was William Huntington Russell. You know who that is, Megamind? Nobody does. William Huntington Russell was the founder of Skull and Bones. Skull and Bones, which is pretending to be American elitists in college and the rest of it. Who are they really? Well, they're German socialists. Yes, they are. You didn't know that, huh? Yale and Princeton and Prescott Bush. Nazis! Two generations ago, we killed Nazis. Now, openly, they run and they win. And the Skull and Bones control oligarchs and Nazis. And for years, I used to call them Fabians. That's too genteel. Skull and Bones Nazis.
1: You were both in Skull and Bones, the secret society.
2: It's so secret we can't talk about it.
1: What does that mean for America? The conspiracy theorists are going to go wild.
2: I'm sure they are. I don't know. I haven't seen the webpage.
1: Number 322?
3: You both were members of Skull and Bones, a secret society at Yale. What does that tell us?
4: Not much, because it's a secret.
3: Is there a secret handshake? Is there a secret code?
4: I wish there were something secret I could manifest.
3: 320.
0: So the dream is always the scam and the illusion of a republic, of democracy and all that bull dung, these rat pigs who have backdoor nationalized every industry and every citizen's life. They want you to believe there's still fracking elections. Of course there isn't. Never been more obvious in American history than the recent Nazis, control oligarchs, socialists, who want a piece of not just every citizen, who want to control the game, the table. Ooh, you're going to go with George W. Bush, the grandson of the Nazi Prescott Bush, the son of the CIA Nazi George Bush Sr., or are you going to go with John Kerry, trust fund Nazi, who marries rich broads because he doesn't want to pay for anything? Which scumbag socialist light are you going to go with? Do you think that maybe George Bush is less of a socialist than John Kerry? What was the game there? See, it works very simple, but there was always a problem. You see, right before World War II, before the Japanese made the biggest mistake in world history, they ate two nuclear bombs, which hopefully by the end of this show, Iran will eat at least one. So before Pearl Harbor, right there in Madison Square Garden, where the Knicks got their ass kicked and everybody booed Donald Trump, right there in Madison Square Garden, just months before Pearl Harbor, how many Americans know the Nazis sold out Madison Square Garden? Did you know that?
5: On February 20th, 1939, 20,000 Americans gathered at Madison Square Garden in support of Nazism. The rally was organized by the German-American Bund, who promoted Nazi propaganda in America on behalf of Germany. In response, 100,000 protesters took to the streets outside the arena, carrying signs that read "Smash Anti-Semitism" and "Drive the Nazis out of New York." Inside, speakers espoused anti-Semitic conspiracies and white supremacy. Among those in attendance was 26-year-old Jewish plumber Isidore Greenbaum, who snuck in to assess the situation. Surrounded by Nazi supporters, Greenbaum endured 3 hours of racist speeches and was shocked at how eagerly the crowd embraced a frightening vision of America. He became so enraged that he pushed through the Nazi uniform guards, jumped on stage, and shouted "Down with Hitler" before being brutally beaten while his fellow Americans cheered. It was the first instance of
0: They were American Nazis. Just like this Graham Plattner, just like Charles Lindbergh. You didn't know that, huh? Nobody talks about that. I mean, they talk about the kid getting kidnapped, but you didn't know he was a Nazi sympathizer? Then you obviously don't know Prescott Bush was a Nazi money launderer who paid the largest fine to the American government. And you know how he paid it, Megamind? Pulled out a checkbook. Because the Bush, the legacy of the Bush family is not only twisted and tied to every scandal in the CIA, it's tied to the Nazis.
6: The grandfather of two U.S. presidents did business with the Nazis. Let's discuss these two men, George H.W. 41st and George W. 43rd. His name is Prescott Bush, Wall Street banker, graduate of Yale, member of Skull and Bones. In the 1930s, he ran the Union Banking Corporation, a New York investment bank.
0: Then it was bought out by Harriman, and he partnered again with a Jewish Nazi sympathizer. And that's where the money really came in. And you know how they made their money? They were money laundering the supply chain, and they were financing everything from the steel mills to the weapons that were ironically used to kill American troops. Do you think this is new? This is just the rebirth of the American Nazis.
6: The problem was that this bank was Fritz Thyssen's American safe. Thyssen was the German steel maniac, the man who financed Hitler's rise. Millions went to the Nazis before they even took power. And Thyssen money passed through New York through Prescott Bush's bank. From Assyria to coal mines in Germany and Poland. While Hitler was preparing for war, Wall Street was collecting the dividends. In 1939, war broke out. In 1941, the United States entered the war, and the bank continued to operate. It was not until October 1942, a year after Pearl Harbor, that the government took action. The assets of the Union Banking Corporation were seized. Trading with the Enemy Act.
0: But for one year, he laundered the money of the Nazis that were killing Americans, and his son and grandson became president. Boy, that doesn't seem peculiar, does it?
6: Scott Bush was never prosecuted. No trial, no prison. After the war, he even recovered his assets. The money was laundered over time. In 1952, he was elected senator. His son, George, became director of the CIA and then president.
0: So he laundered money for the Nazis and had enough clout. Woo, boy. This is like the Daley clout, the Clinton clout, the Barack Obama clout. And then he went on to be senator. And all he had to do was get elected. Well, do you think it worked the same way back then? Only instead of crack, which is whack, there were winos and deadbeats. And do you want to know what I couldn't help but notice, Megamind? I'll bet you the fee was the same. You can buy, here's your inflation argument. You can buy a crackhead illegal vote for $2.
7: You live in Skid Row?
8: I live in Skid Row.
7: And then, would they come down here and try and pay you to vote?
8: Yes.
7: On a ballot?
8: Yes.
7: How much they pay you?
8: $5.
0: Well, this one's $5 because she didn't lose her upper teeth yet. She still has three in there like a freaking jack-o'-lantern. Once you lose those upper teeth, now you drop down to a $2 crack whore.
7: They said, here, come and vote for these candidates.
8: Yes, sir.
7: They told you who to vote for?
8: Yes.
7: Wow. So they told you to vote for Karen Bass or Mitt Romney?
8: Karen Bass.
7: Did you vote for Karen Bass?
8: Yeah.
7: For $5?
8: Yeah.
7: Did you vote?
8: Yeah.
7: Oh, you did?
0: Now, here's one with no upper teeth. You could hear that fat tongue in her mouth. She's a $2 crack whore.
7: For Karen Bass?
8: Yeah. Karen Bass. Is
7: that
8: her last name,
7: Bessel? Karen Bass, yeah.
0: Bessel based. Just vote, Karen. You freaking
7: Karen.
0: Smoke.
7: They told you to vote for Karen?
8: Yeah, they had to sign the little thing.
7: And how much they pay you?
0: I had to sign the thing. You mean the ballot? How many things did you sign, crackhead? This is how they get elected. So from now on, when they successfully steal it, and I don't give a rip which dimwit whore steals the election, they will be $2 whores.
8: Like $2.
7: $2? Oh, to sign off on a thing to vote for her?
8: Yeah.
7: They'd say, oh, do you want to vote for Karen or Nithya? Or they just really just tell you to vote for Karen, huh?
9: We have to vote for her, man. They gave you an optionable choice, but they tell you who they want you to vote for.
7: Oh, they tell you who you want to vote for. So they go, we'll give you $2, but you got to vote for one of these people.
9: Well, you know, I'm a barter, man, so I got $4.
7: You got what?
9: $4.
7: $4?
9: $4.
7: $4? Oh,
9: yeah.
0: Took three times, but we got him to say $4. He's got skill. He's a negotiator. Still didn't get as much as the crack whore in the beginning with her upper teeth. She got $5. And that's how Democrats get elected. Democrats who are really Nazis.
10: Has there been any evidence of actual election fraud in California?
11: Hey, Mel. So we'll definitely just start there. There is no evidence of election fraud in California.
0: Hey, honey, we got crack whores. All you got to do is walk up to them. You know what it's like to get three crackheads to tell this exact same story? Virtually impossible. It's impossible to get degenerates. And you know what's funny? They didn't want us to believe drug addict scumbags who were telling us about very famous Democrats back in the day. They said, you can't believe them. They're drug addict scumbags.
12: Did you have any idea, even though you had sex with them twice, You did cocaine with him, watched him smoke crack twice. You had no idea who he was.
13: I had no idea who he was until I'm sitting in my house in Tijuana, Nayarit, Mexico in 2004.
0: Pay attention, it's Pride Month. Here's Larry Sinclair bragging about performing all kinds of nasty crackhead whore acts on Barack Obama, who he claims was smoking crack. No wonder they are the party of the crackhead.
13: And he walked on that stage
12: in Boston
13: in the DNC convention, and I literally hit the floor. I just hit the floor and was...
12: Wait, so you're watching the Democratic convention from Mexico?
13: I was
12: and
13: laughing.
12: And the guy that smoked crack in your Comfort Inn with you?
0: I just gave that guy a Kamala Harris, is what he said to his pal, who also didn't have pants on and a crack pipe in his hand.
13: Laughing so hard.
12: And you were sure it was him?
13: I was absolutely positive.
0: Hornswoggler.
12: He used his real name.
13: Yes.
12: Did he call himself Barack or Barry?
13: Barack. Like I said, I just started cracking up. I freaked out. I had even pointed out to some friends of mine that were at the house that night, and I told them, I said, you're not going to believe this.
0: If he only would have been a real woman, he might have been able to run for vice president. When you realize all they have to do when the heat is on, just promise to give away somebody else's money. Like trust fund baby, Nazi, Graham Plettner.
14: If we're going to deal with these things, we need to understand that the changes need to be structural.
0: Uh-huh.
14: We need to return to the politics of dreaming big.
0: Uh-huh.
14: Because the challenges we face today... We can no longer afford to play around with the margins. We've been doing that, and it has failed us. We need universal health care in this country.
0: It's the same thing the crack smoker Barack promised, right? Same thing. And who went to work on that project? More Nazis. More Nazis went to work on
15: it. You just literally cannot do it. Okay? Transparent financing. And let's have transparent financing. Also transparent spending. I mean, this bill was written in a tortured way to make sure CBO did not score the mandate as taxes. If CBO scored the mandate as taxes, the bill dies. Okay? So it was written to do that. In terms of risk-rated subsidies, if you had a law which said healthy people are going to pay in, it made explicit that healthy people pay in and sick people get money, it would not have passed. Okay? Just like the people, lack of transparency is a huge political advantage. And basically, you know, call it the stupidity of the American voter or whatever. But
0: you are stupid. Any one of you morons that have ever voted Democrat in your life, you're a moron. You're an asset to the American Nazi. See, there is no socialism. Doesn't exist. There is no Marxism or communism. There's just government stealing your life and your money and your choices. And that's what the American Democrat is and always has been. The American Nazis. So now the heat's really on. What are you going to do? Somebody burn a cross. Call Southern Poverty Law Center. They've got the Klan on speed dial.
16: 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A burning cross in Grant Park.
17: Woody Dorch.
0: I got 50 says it was the Southern Poverty Law Center. 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
22: 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Marty and I were at the Cigar Festival 2026, and we're here listening to Sean Thompson's show. 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
0: This is why you reject universal health care. You gotta pay for these low-living, low-rat pigs, drunks, drug addicts, Democrats, rapists. Get the hell out of here. This is America. You're not supposed to have to pay for this. Not at all. Not at all are you going to pay for this, let alone the ultimate.
26: Crack is whack.
0: Exactly. But it will get you to steal elections in perpetuity. And if it isn't for just the Skid Row, California crackheads, it's the Act Blue. Ooh, Act Blue. What a rat pig front organization, almost as bad as the Southern Poverty Law Center. And they have been caught laundering billions and billions and billions.
27: Meanwhile, Democratic fundraising powerhouse Act Blue under the microscope again. A new report from the New York Times raising questions about whether its CEO misled Congress. And now the group could face investigations, midterms only months away.
28: Hi.
0: So she's up in front of Congress, and I'll tell you what. You tell me that God himself didn't inspire Don Rickles. He gave Don Rickles his sense of humor. Here is the CEO of Act Blue.
29: I want to make sure I'm respectful. Is it Miss Jones or Miss Wallace Jones?
30: On the advice of counsel, I respectfully decline to answer the question pursuant to my Fifth Amendment rights under the Constitution.
29: Okay, wow. Okay, didn't expect that one. But
0: she pled the fifth on her name. Here she is, transgender style.
31: Is it true you were a crack cocaine dealer for 7 years?
32: I plead the fifth.
33: Sir, will you tell us about the cartels you dealt with in your time as a crack cocaine dealer?
32: No, but I can tell you that I plead the fifth.
34: Exactly how much money did you earn in your time as a crack cocaine dealer?
32: There are so many amendments in the Constitution of the United States of America. I can only choose one. I can only choose one.
0: It is a joke. They are a freaking joke. And worst of all, they got away with it for years. They laundered money. From where? From drug dealers. From our own policy structure. They always have been.
35: And that's the days, but that's the amount. $234,441.
36: No wonder my son was having a breakdown.
35: Oh, so he got a notice about that, or?
36: No, he was tracking my credit card and he was going, my God, you're donating way donating way too much to politics. I've cut back quite a bit. Being retired and also living here has kind of cut into my finances. But
3: yeah.
5: Sonia is living in a retirement home. She shared with us that she used to work for the University of Colorado, and she's been retired for 21 years. We find it very odd that someone who's been retired for that length of time, who said she was making donations in $25 installments, and says it's too expensive to live in her place, can be listed on the FEC website as someone who has given over $200,000 in donations.
0: She didn't! Her name was used as a laundering operation, the way so many of these policies are used.
29: Meanwhile, some original reporting here at Just the News. More evidence of how lawfare from Democratic attorney generals around the country has been carried out. You can read all about it at justthenews.com. But here is the important points you need to know about. An anti-Trump lawyer named Norm Eisen has he's also a former Obama ambassador. He had a nonprofit whose lawyers were deputized to help prosecute supporters of President Trump for organizing alternate electors to challenge the 2020 election results. That's according to tax records and internal memos that were released under open records law and reviewed by Just the News. The relationship between state and local prosecutors and Eisen's States United Democracy Center. States United Democracy Center, also known as SUDC, raises troubling questions about the independence of judicial decisions and the influence of a donor-funded group on what are supposed to be matters of law and order and prosecution. Now, at least one of the states that we reviewed, Minnesota, actually swore in lawyers from Eisen's group as special attorneys to serve at the pleasure of the attorney general. Other state and local prosecutors accepted advice and free work. The memo show. We'll have more on this with former Assistant Attorney General Jeff Clark.
0: And the Fourth Reich law firm was financed through NGOs that got their money from tax dollars, really not even from debt that was created since Barack Obama was late on his car payment smoking crack with the sissy Larry Sinclair. That's how the game really works.
29: But we're going to cover one thing we broke overnight. A lot of you probably heard about it over the course of the day. The United States government, the National Security Agency, intercepted conversations of President Zelensky's government in Ukraine in 2022, late 2022.
0: Now, if anybody looks like he's in the back of a limo, a pair of high heels, smoking crack with Barack Obama, it's Zelensky. You tell me that queen isn't in the back of that limo wishing he was Larry Sinclair.
29: Conspiring with federal workers at the USAID to come up with a plan to take $200 million of USAID money. That is your money, folks, taxpayer money, route it through a series of transactions, move it into the United States, and launder it into Joe Biden's 2024 campaign and the Democratic National Committee.
0: Now, poor Joe Biden just talked like he was on crack. I don't believe he actually smoked crack. But take a look at his wife and the sister and the son. Who knows? 312-642-5600.
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0: 1-2-6-4-2-5-6-0-0. When we get back, we'll take your calls and comments. That'll be After News with Mike Scott.
6: Good afternoon. I'm Mike Scott in the QC Kinetics newsroom. A breezy, hot, and humid afternoon with a high of 91, with a round of powerful storms crossing the area. The Cook County State's Attorney's Office says they're declining to press criminal charges related to the death of 16-year-old Lily Bova in March. Bova, a sophomore at Glenbrook South High School, was found shot on the morning of March 28 in her home in unincorporated Glenview. More than a million Jeep Wranglers and Gladiators are being recalled for a potential fire risk. Stellantis telling owners of 2021 through 2025 vehicles to park them outside until they are fixed. Pentagon Chief Pete Hegseth will be in both Florida and Cuba today. Chicago aldermen are pushing an ordinance that would place stiffer penalties on selling marijuana near Chicago schools and parks. The news is a service of the AM560 store. 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Up next, the latest on the roads in the AM560 Traffic Center with Jill Urquhart.
7: Here is another check of the roads. It's not helping with all the rain falling at this time. Inbound Edens, hour and 15, Lake Cook Road to Montrose at Willow. There is an accident in the left lane at Cicero, a stall off to the right shoulder, eastbound spur at Willow. That left lane is blocked. On the Kennedy, 35 minutes to Montrose, it's an hour and 10. As you head out to the airport, outbound Eisenhower also showing delays at this time. That is busy. Give yourself an hour and 30 minutes to Wolf Road, 2 hours almost to get to 390. And the Stevenson outbound, not much better. That is 2 hours as well, out to 355 from DuSable Lakeshore Drive. Things are filling in quickly. Outbound side of the Dan Ryan, 35 minutes. We have tie-ups in the Express 47th to Marquette. Also, what's happening is solid conditions along DuSable Lakeshore Drive and all of the tollways. Crash westbound Reagan at County Line. From the AM 560 Traffic Center, I'm Jill Urchak.
8: Now, your official weather forecast from the Air Right Heating and Cooling Weather Center.

0: sunshine. The afternoon will be breezy. The storms may bring flooding downpours, hail, damaging wind gusts, and an isolated tornado. The high will reach 91 degrees. I'm meteorologist Jason Katerina on AM 560, The Answer.
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9: Luckily, we were able to kill all the Nazis in World War II, except for the ones we imported. And whatever happened to those ones that sold out in Madison Square Garden? They became government. It's really that simple. And when you look at all these policies, universal health care, Social Security, taxes on the people who work, and yet scumbags who get to the country with no qualifications, with nothing. They get money for nothing.
10: You're a Somali refugee living in Minnesota. You could lie about how many children you have. You could lie about what your immigration status is. You could lie about your marital status. You could lie about child care. You could lie about disability. You could lie about all these things and many more. And nobody in the state of Minnesota would validate any of these facts before writing you a check. We at the federal government are simply sent a bill from the state of Minnesota for the cost of providing these services in the aggregate.
9: Now think of our own state. A state legendary with organized crime posing as a political party called the Democrats. Look at and think the years back and look at the billions upon billions diverted in the name of anonymous. I mean, after all, they're anonymous. You don't know their freaking name. They're telling it to you. And this was always the goal of the control oligarch, of the socialist, whether they pretend to be Fabians or Nazis or whatever they are. Control the ones who will wiggle. Control the citizens and bring in the adversaries to freedom, the saboteurs to American principles. And it's not new. Oh, it's been going on for about 100 years. I couldn't help but notice when we were living through that coup d'etat, that government entrapment psyop called January 6th, I couldn't have been the only one that remembered General Smedley. Am I the only one? I don't think so. 1934!
11: I appeared before the Congressional Committee, the highest representation of the American people, under subpoena to tell what I knew of activities, which I believe might lead to an attempt to set up a fascist dictatorship. The plan as outlined to me was to form an organization of veterans, to use as a bluff or as a club at least, to intimidate the government and break down our democratic institutions. The upshot of the whole thing was that I was supposed to lead an organization of 500,000 men, which would be able to take over the functions of government. I talked with an investigator for this committee who came to me with a subpoena on Sunday, November 18th. He told me they had unearthed evidence linking my name with several such veteran organizations. As it then seemed to me to be getting serious, I felt it was my duty to tell all I knew of such activities to this committee. My main interest in all this is to preserve our democratic institution. I want to retain the right to vote. I have the right to speak freely and the right to write. If we maintain these basic principles, our democracy is safe. No dictatorship can exist with suffrage, freedom of speech, and press.
9: If he was alive today, he'd really be repulsed at the fact his vote could be offset by a crackhead on Skid Row for $2.
12: I don't know. Since I'm voting your way, can I get a plate? You know what I mean?
13: Yeah. And so $4... They're like, hey, you got to vote for one of these candidates, not Spencer. You do Karen or Nithya.
12: Yeah, that was the best one for me. I mean,
9: just like 2020. There's no evidence.
14: Has there been any evidence of actual election fraud in California?
15: Hey, Mel, so we'll definitely just start there. There is no evidence of election fraud in California.
9: The whole fracking thing is fraud. Wherever Democrats are, fraud. But the Leviathan, the Nazis... The government always seems to get its way.
16: Today, I'm going to talk about one of the strangest results in the LA County vote in the June 2nd California primary. And that is the passage of Measure ER, a 0.5% sales tax increase that will take the sales tax in Los Angeles County from a very high 9.75% to the almost unthinkable 10.25%, one of the highest in the country. Why did this happen? County officials put this measure on the ballot because they say that county health services are going to run out of money. And they blame President Donald Trump and his one big beautiful bill, which made some reforms to Medicaid funding going to the state.
9: So you paid a crackhead $2 to vote to increase the sales tax on items because crackheads don't pay sales tax. Welfare roaches don't pay sales tax. And when you look at Maine, 33% of the people are on full welfare. 33%. In fact, do you know how many people pay taxes in Maine? 33%. So 2/3 of the state do not pay any taxes, which is why you'll never hear a Democrat, which you hear on my show at least weekly, let's go our separate ways. But they cannot run these financial crimes they call policies without me and you and the decent people who still go to work and lull ourselves to sleep at night, pretending it's a republic versus what it is. An illusion of a republic, and nobody proves it better than this low-life scumbag, John Thune.
17: Fire the parliamentarian and pass the SAVE Act. You've been very clear as to why the SAVE Act doesn't have the votes to pass, and why firing the parliamentarian would create problems here. But are you worried that if you don't do what the president wants, that he's going to criticize your leadership or perhaps withdraw support for your leadership?
18: That could happen.
9: Is that funny? Is that funny? Stepford fraud? What the freck did you ever do in your life? What did you ever do in your life except kiss Mitch McConnell's wrinkly ass? And I'm cleaning that up because I was tempted to say balls. What did you ever do? This is Mitch McConnell's senior asset in his office when Mitch McConnell could form a sentence. Freeze frame. Jiminy Cricket staring into a flashlight. And this asshat, Thune, that's his big job. He never worked
19: and do it, but you're not going to get any Democratic support on that. What is the problem with what is their position as to why that doesn't make sense to show voter ID? And I can think of some good reasons why you wouldn't want to if you were a Democrat, but this isn't the way it should be done. How do we strengthen, you know, our notion that voting has integrity in this country?
20: Right. Well, and I think that's a question for the Democrats who block voted against the very simple issue of voter ID, which we've put on the floor now a couple of different times. We've had the entire...
9: You're the leader of the Senate, supposedly. What the freck do you do all day, moron? But then again, who are you really linked to? What is your spouse? How about your kids, moron? Are you like Harry Reid? Did you make everybody rich? just because you're the leader of the Senate and you promised to bankrupt America?
20: Air Save America Act on the floor a couple of times, too. But we've had the specific rifle shot vote, if you will, on whether or not you have to show a photo to vote in this country. And every single Democrat voted against it. And it does beg the question. And you see,
9: it's not a question, stupid. It's so they can always steal. And you did nothing to stop it, which means you're an unindicted co-conspirator. A cohort fraud. For instance, in the Barack Obama, Barack Obama, it's all the same to me. Only one could form a sentence. In the Joe Biden, dimwit with dementia, sitting on a changing table with his little skinny legs in the air. During that administration, somebody said, you know, let's give these terrorists millions of dollars every month. And John Thune said, okay. And it's still going on.
0: Leader Thune, the House passed Tim Burchett's bill to defund the Taliban. I think it was 11 months ago. Every week that goes by, they get another $40 million.
9: Every week, $40 million? Are you nuts? Bomb these son of a bitches.
0: The American people expect to see a vote on this, and do you expect it to pass?
20: I don't know when. We don't have that on currently on the schedule here. And you said it's passed in the House?
0: Yes.
20: Okay. I have not seen it.
9: Aren't you the leader of the Senate? You didn't know it passed. If good for nothing had a face, it would be yours, stupid. If good for nothing had a face and a body, it would be you.
20: If it's come over from the House, that's not something that we consider putting on the floor at this point.
9: What were you doing? Were you playing Naked Twister in your office? Hopefully with girls, but who knows? Your hair is a little too neat to convince me. Eduardo, Tampa Bay. Happy Pride Month.
21: Yeah, I got to remind you, Ryan Ross, Vanessa Rose, $4.8 million kickback. They were talking about that on this morning with Jeannie.
9: Yeah. Uh-huh.
21: Yeah. Another
9: shocked at this?
21: Wonderful $4 million. Politician.
9: She's cheaper than Gavin Newsom's wife. She's got $5 million from running fraud NGOs. I mean, look at it this way. You can always be distracted. After all, Southern Poverty Law Center just burned the cross in Grant Park. Shh. It's racism. Racism? They don't care what color you are when they steal your money. Eduardo, happy Pride Month, really. And if you have to pleasure a couple of cops to get out of a DUI, you don't have to be ashamed anymore. You can be proud of them. Look at you. Proud. Phil, Tinley Park.
22: Hey, Sean. I found this movie. Make a movie recommendation to you. It's Bogart's first movie after Casablanca, so it got overshadowed a little bit, but it was during the war. It's a war movie.
9: Yeah, we Action used to make movies about hating Nazis before we started voting for him. Yeah.
22: Oh, this is one. Action in the North Atlantic, and it's a little personal to me because my uncle, I have an uncle that was actually on this thing called the Murmansk Run. It was a supply delivery that ran from England up to Murmansk and Archangel. These are northern ports in Russia. So to get there, you go north of Norway, around Norway into, I don't know, the Barents Sea and something, maybe the Arctic Sea and stuff like that. Just picture that scene from the second Star Wars movie, The Ice Planet.
9: I know exactly
22: being
9: what you're talking
22: caught about. Real life, but in water on top of it. And just tons of fun. I'm sure for those guys. And there's Messerschmitts and submarines shooting at you all day.
9: And you
22: night.
9: Know the odds of us beating them? It was very, very slim, almost as much as slim as it was the original revolution. And we kicked their ass. And you know what you have to keep in mind now when we talk about this amazing success of the greatest generation in World War II? That for the first year of the war, Prescott Bush was making millions of dollars laundering Nazi money. Don't ever forget that. 312-642-5600.
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9: Don't let George Bush try to say it. For the love of God, that stupid son of a... grandson of a Nazi money launderer. You know, people will think, oh, he's just being flippant. I am not being flippant. These are and always have been Nazis. This whole propaganda of Nazis being so-called right-wing, are you out of your freaking mind? They are the National Socialist Worker Party. It's in the freaking name, you morons! What is it, because they had Hugo Boss wide lapel suits on? You think they were right-wing? Because they could comb their hair? They're you. You are the Nazis. And you know, the theme is consistent through all of our policies. I mean, after all, Ukraine is the only country in the world that has a national day of not just recognition, of celebration for the Azov Nazi in Ukraine named Stefan Bandera. Just look it up. I don't have to believe anything. Look it all up. And then maybe you'll figure out who's their financier. All that talk about George Soros. Oh, he's not bad. He's Jewish. Is he really? Because he worked as a Nazi.
1: When the Nazis occupied Budapest in 1944, George Soros' father was a successful lawyer. He lived on an island in the Danube and liked to commute to work in a rowboat. But knowing there were problems like ahead for the Jews, he decided to split his family up. He bought them forged papers, and he bribed a government official to take 14-year-old George Soros in and swear that he was his Christian godson. But survival carried a heavy price tag. While hundreds of thousands of Hungarian Jews were being shipped off to the death camps, George Soros accompanied his phony godfather on his appointed rounds, confiscating property from the Jews.
6: These are pictures from 1944 of what happened to George Soros' friends and neighbors.
8: You're a Hungarian Jew.
10: Mm-hmm.

0: with this protector of yours who swore that you were his adopted godson.
1: Yes.
2: A Nazi.
0: Went out, in fact, and helped in the confiscation of property from the Jews.
1: That's right. Yes.
0: I mean, that sounds like an experience that would send lots of people to the psychiatric couch for many, many years.
2: Not Nazis. Nazis love it. What are you going to do? We're going to take something for nothing. It's like the Nazis today.
0: Was it difficult?
1: Not at all. Not at all.
2: Not at all.
1: Maybe as a child, you don't see the connection.
2: He loved being a Nazi. He still is. We'll be back.
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2: You know, I enjoy so much talking to our next guest. He is the author of the book 2008, What Really Happened. And he also is a writer on Substack, where he writes on wealth and progress. But when you talk about accountants who, in order to be an accountant, if you're not an illegal alien buying a visa, you have to be very, very smart. They're all very smart. Imagine being in the top 3% of all the smart guys. That is my next guest. Proud to be joined by Todd Sheets, and we will do just that after news with Mike Scott.
11: Good afternoon. I'm Mike.

0: Scott in the QC Kinetics newsroom. High of 91, humid with heavy thunderstorms throughout the afternoon and into the evening. Authorities say 5 are in custody and 2 suspects are injured following a shooting during an ATF gun trafficking operation in Country Club Hills Tuesday afternoon. ATF officials say agents were in the area conducting a firearms trafficking operation when an ATF special agent and a task force officer fired their weapons in response to an attempted armed robbery of undercover agents. More than 1 million Jeep Wranglers and Gladiators are being recalled for potential fire risk. Stellantis is telling owners of 2021 through 2025 vehicles to park them outside and away from structures until they are fixed. Bill Gates on the hot seat today on Capitol Hill as his relationship with the late sex offender Jeffrey Epstein was scrutinized. Chicago sports, White Sox and Braves again tonight, Cubs and Rockies at Coors Field. 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
1: I'm Charles Payne, and this is the Fox Business Report.
2: Stocks tumbling and finishing at session lows as a tech sell-off deepens and Iran worries weighed on investor sentiment. The Dow closing out its worst day in 8 months and finishing below the 50,000 level. And the tech-heavy NASDAQ is down over 7% from its record close last week. Tech was the worst performing sector, with AI-related stocks plunging on valuation worries. The Magnificent Seven big cap tech stocks were mostly lower, led by Tesla and NVIDIA. A spike in oil is rekindling inflation fears, with West Texas Intermediate crude gushing above $90 a barrel. Inflation accelerated as expected in May, with annual CPI inflation spiking to 4.2%, its highest level since May of 2023. The Dow down 953 points, the NASDAQ lower by 509, S&P 500 down 120. That's your Fox Business Report. I'm Hillary Barsky, invested in you.
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11: It is a mess. Hour and 40 minutes. Lake Cook Road to Montrose with an accident in the left lane at Willow affecting the Eden Spur. On the Kennedy, downtown to O'Hare, that is an hour and 5. Outbound Eisenhower, 55 to Wolf Road, hour and 20 minutes out to 390. Stevenson, an accident on the entrance ramp from Pulaski. Hour and 15 to Saba Lakeshore Drive out to 355. 40 minutes outbound Ryan Stop and Go in the Express, 47th to Marquette. Do Saba Lakeshore Drive jammed either way? So are the tollways northbound Tri-State before Harlem, an accident in the left lane. Westbound Reagan, a crash at County Line in the right lane, and eastbound 80, an overturned car at Three Rivers Rest Area. Just know that all the tollways are busy. This report is a service of Salem Surround, a local digital marketing agency providing high-performing digital solutions to surround your target audience. 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From the AM 560 Traffic Center, I'm Jill Urchak.
3: Now, your official weather forecast from the Air Right Heating and Cooling Weather Center.
12: Tonight, expect partly cloudy skies with warm and humid conditions as temperatures drop to a low of 71. On Thursday, there is a chance of a severe thunderstorm developing late in the afternoon. Otherwise, the day will be hot and humid with a mix of clouds and sun. Expect breezy conditions in the afternoon. The storms may bring flooding downpours, hail, damaging wind gusts, and the possibility of an isolated tornado. The high temperature will reach 91 degrees. I'm meteorologist Jason Caterina on AM 560, The Answer.
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14: I love America. I love the Constitution. I love the First Amendment. I want to carry and own guns. I love property. And let me tell you something. If you care about your country, I'll read Ludwig von Mises and the six lessons of the Austrian Economic School, motherfuckers.
3: From the streets of Melrose Park to the trading floor of the Merc, he's fought for every dollar he's ever earned. And now, with personal liberty and our system of capitalism under assault in America, he's here to seize back our rights from the government. With a cigar in one hand and a copy of the Declaration of Independence in the other, he's Sean Thompson. And this is the Sean Thompson Show.
15: Some folks are born made to wave the flag. Ooh, the red, white, blue.
16: You know, it's aggravating when you have done a lot of research and you've worked for your opinion and read, studied, and examined history, and you have to listen to morons on media or morons on congressional hearings, and they pretend that they have a policy rather than a scam. If it's aggravating for me, just imagine how aggravating it is for our next guest. Among accountants, he's smarter than smart. Winner of the Elijah Sells Award, excuse me. Yeah, that's it. Elijah Watt Sells Award, which only 3%, I believe, of accountants actually win. Aside from that, he's the author of a fantastic book, 2008, What Really Happened, Understanding the Great Financial Crisis. He is also the author of a Substack on Wealth and Progress. He's my friend Todd Sheets. Todd, how are you?
17: Sean, I'm fantastic. How are you doing today?
16: Well, Todd, you know, I mean, you lull yourself to sleep because you realize your republic has been completely bastardized and your choices are between terrible and worse, and we're under complete socialist Nazi agenda. As a Nazi, just won an election in Maine to be the possible senator, which I think he'll walk to because, you know, Nazis, socialist Marxists, and American Democrats steal elections. So I'm a little edgy.
17: Yeah, I think that's understandable. I'm optimistic, but that's kind of our natures, right?
16: Well, yes, it is. You know, I'm optimistic. I just, I watch it and I look at it and it's amazing. You know, we talk and one of the things that's amazing is how they are always selling this utopia. It's going to be great. Barack Obama was going to say, I can't even get it out, was going to save $2,500 a year. And he backdoor nationalized the health care, and it's up 1,050%, and nobody gives a rip. And this whole thing, as they sell this Nazi agenda, this socialist, Marxist, communist agenda, there is no such thing. It's not a mathematical equation that ever works. There is no policy that works. And the definition of greed, instead of the socialist, instead of the welfare roach, instead of the NGO that steals the money, is somehow the American who wants to keep his. And that might be a little bit of my edginess, but how do you see it?
17: Yeah, look, exactly the same way. This is one of the things, you know, I think we need to focus on and talk more and more about. The left has created this narrative about how capitalist greed, economic greed, business greed, which is basically comes down to people working hard to try and improve their lives and making an honest buck or two. But they've turned that into this idea that those people are taking advantage of the rest of the system. You know, these people that say you can't earn $1 billion. There's no way. This is AOC. You can only, you know, appropriate it from workers. You can only break laws. You can only fudge things, so on and so forth. You know, none of that's true. They've created this narrative. It goes back to the early 1900s, the whole idea about the robber barons and then the Great Depression. But what we've missed in all of this is the discussion of political greed. And the political greed takes place on the part of the politicians who are still selling these stories, even though we now have 150, 200 years worth of information that shows socialism, collectivism, communism, whatever you want to call it, fails anywhere and everywhere it's been tried, and capitalism is the only system in the history of the world that has actually improved the lives of everyday people who are born outside of political privilege and don't have access, you know, to the levers of political privilege. And so the political greed is where the real problem is. The founding fathers knew this. This is why they set up all these checks and balances and that kind of thing. But you know, in the last 150 years, the progressive left has run roughshod over that as they push what started as a progressive agenda. And now, as you said, it's just right out in the open. We've got communists and socialists, you know, wearing that as a badge of honor right next to their Nazi tattoos as they run for office.
16: What's fascinating is it's insatiable, right? This, because it's a financial fraud. Socialism itself is a financial fraud, and it's insatiable, and it cannot allow the separation. This is the part that I think is very, very telling. Aside from the fact not one elected Democrat could care less of the billions, hundreds of billions, dare I say trillions, that have been stolen from us, from illegal aliens and from Medicare and Medicaid and climate change. I've never seen anything like it. Not one even is curious, let alone upset about it. But the broader point of how these mathematical equations work, this is why you and I have talked. The goal is always to fail. It's within that failure you can justify the stealing of other people's money, even though they don't want to participate in it. So they can never really allow us to separate from them. Which, if you look at the way in which the country's founded, I'm not supposed to have to go to war if I want my liberties, my rights, my property. I'm supposed to, we're united by principles, but the states are not united by principles. They're united by extortion and the threat of murder. So this is not the America we pretend. And, you know, this is important to discuss because it's relatively advanced to this level. And I think you can attribute it right back to Jimmy Carter, but really exploding with Barack Obama. But when you look at the magnitude, that's why they never want to let us out of their schemes, whether it's Obamacare, whether it's Social Security, no matter what it is, you are, in essence, a serf. We are a slave. This is serfdom that Hayek warned us against. We are here. And not only can it fund itself, they found a way to unmoor from financial reality to create debt, to fund it in an illusion. And mathematically, for somebody like you and your colleagues, to look at this scheme, this is a financial crime. It's not a policy. It's not a national debt. This is things that any company, the upper echelon, would be in prison for, isn't it?
17: Yeah, look, I mean, when you're borrowing at these levels, and then when you can, you print money, you know, which the Obama administration did, to try and get us out of, you know, to reignite a more rapid recovery. We were already recovering from the great financial crisis. The economy had turned the corner when Obama came into office, but they used it as an excuse to push through what was called a Keynesian approach, where you create all this government-driven stimulus spending, which was supposed to reignite economic growth. It did not reignite economic growth. What it did was inflated the stock market, inflated the bond market, and then contributed to the housing price escalations that we saw in the 2010s, you know, which led into the affordability crisis that the Biden administration then added to when they did the same thing coming out of COVID. Once again, the economy had already turned the corner and was in recovery mode by the time Biden took office. And yet they went forward with these enormous spending programs. And they said, you know, this is going to jumpstart everything and they're going to invest in the Green New Deal and all these kinds of things. And it was a disaster. You know, we had 9% inflation, the highest since the Jimmy Carter, you know, era of the 70s and Richard Nixon, which was a follow on from Lyndon Johnson's policies in the 60s. But look, it fails every time, but they never admit the failures. And,
18: well,
17: you know,
18: and
17: this is,
18: they use, it's even worse, Todd. They use the failures against Donald Trump as right now I'm talking to you and they're talking about inflation and the imbeciles who were too ugly and too stupid to become actors in Hollywood that they call themselves reporters right now. They are talking about inflation right now as if Donald Trump has anything to do with anything, not understanding or explaining that the policies and laws that were passed over the last 30 years are on autopilot with automatic increases. And nearly 90, if not 90% of the entire budget, the president of the United States can do nothing about. And Joe Biden adds $9 trillion in 4 years, which is more than this country had in debt after 236 years. And these idiots pretend it's Donald Trump's fault. It's every Democrat since the dawn of the American Nazi has been born and advertised and cheered and elected, whether legitimate or not. It's the policies of the Democrats that have destroyed the dollar, have destroyed prosperity. And the only way around it is to rip it all apart. I see it no other way.
17: Well, I say there is one ray of hope here, and we'll have to see if it's going to be a big enough opportunity. I think it might be. And that's
18: aliens?
17: The Trump approach. Well,
18: with their alien currency to save us?
17: Problems.
18: Save me with your alien currency, big ant people. Go ahead.
17: Maybe we can get them to buy all that debt and take it off to somewhere in outer space.
18: You look like a sucker. You have one eye. You're clearly a sucker.
17: Well, that's one hope. But if that one doesn't work, the other hope is that we grow our way out of the problem, which is effectively what Reagan did, you know, with the problems that he inherited back in the early 1980s. You know, government debt was nothing like what we're looking at right now. But eventually the growth of the Reagan years kicked in the late 80s and throughout the 90s. And then with some financial and fiscal discipline from the Clinton administration, and give them credit for it. It's about the only time in history, you know, in modern history, when a Democrat has had, you know, a fiscally responsible stance, much more so than what Bush had after him even. But give Clinton credit. He kept good economic policies in place. He added fiscal responsibility on top of it. And Newt Gingrich's Republican, you know, Congress was played a major role in all of this.
18: I'll compromise with
17: the 90s when debt was, you know, like 35-36% of GDP. And the budget was balanced at that point in time. So
18: I'll give Monica Lewinsky credit. She was distracting him. He just wanted to get to the office and put Fatso asleep. Is she asleep yet? This idiot didn't care one way or the other. He was stooping everything in Washington. But when you look at the way in which these policies guarantee the destruction, I love what Trump's doing. And it's really a form of an austerity. It's Trump austerity, a hybrid of austerity. It's a mass, and you know, the 11 states and the rest of it. But if you cannot carve out these thiefdoms, and that's what Democrat is, they're thiefdoms. When you look at the stealing, open and notorious, tip of the iceberg, Minnesota, tip of the iceberg. They haven't even cracked the walnut in Illinois, which is a true mafia social club. This is what the problem is. And if we cannot vacate The 70% of the GDP that is the 11 states right now, not one state led by a Democrat. That's already success. Where I live, it's already, gas is $1.30 cheaper. I have to go back to Chirakistan, this weekend for the golf outing on Monday. Gas is $1.30 more the minute I get there because they've figured out a way to tax taxes and they need the percentage increase, which is why they normalize and promote policies to drive up costs. They may use it as a weapon against Trump, but this was always the goal, to inflate their way into some form of backdoor nationalization. That's what you do. Ultimately, when you see these businesses, and I don't know, Todd, if you're looking at the real estate from what used to be the Chicago Business District called the Loop, they're selling buildings at 87, 84. It's a good day if you get 77% loss, and they're not inflationally adjusting the money. When you inflationally adjust the money, Citadel Building, 131 South Dearborn, this property, when you inflationally adjust the money, would have had to sell at just under $1 billion. It sold at $161 million. Now add the taxes and the maintenance. It's way over 100% loss. I mean, he lost hundreds of millions of dollars, and they just walk away from it. So that kind of magnitude of loss of private industry, it's not getting covered. It's getting normalized. And now these buildings are going to be the new housing for illegal aliens and welfare suck-ons that don't want to pay rent. That's the play. So it's working. To them, it's working. To decent people, it's a failure. Can't coexist with this. How do you coexist with it?
17: Yeah, well, the thing is, this is a great example, Sean. This is the socialist death spiral. And one of the things that they don't acknowledge is that it's not just the private investors and the companies, you know, that own that property and have taken these enormous losses. And then they can still move away and come down to Florida and get away from all that stuff and get somewhere vibrant, or Tennessee or Texas or one of these states.
18: Yeah.
17: But, you know, they destroy the property tax base that is funding, you know, so much of these expense burdens that they're building up at the same time. And this is how they push themselves towards bankruptcy. And I think, you know, one of the messages that we have to have out there for people is that, look, there's things the Trump administration has done that everybody disagrees with or doesn't like or takes exception to. But what we have to understand is this battle, he is the resistance that we have to what's happening. And if the Democrats take over, and at the local level, at this, you know, at the congressional level, and then at the presidential level, what we are going to be witnessing is massive national bailouts of Illinois, of New York, of California, and these blue states that have governed themselves into this state of extreme dysfunctionality. And they're going to be looking for national bailouts, and they're going to be looking for the red states to bail them out effectively is what's going to be happening.
18: Well, at that point, you prove yourself insolvent, right? We play nice. You know, our problem, Todd, we play nice. First of all, if you come to me and you say, Sean, I want to borrow some money. I want to open up a vanilla ice cream store, and I'm going to live next door. I'm going to put it right next to the Bidens, and I think I make money. And I give you that money, and you build a structure, and you have a business, and you don't pay me back, I take it. It's mine now. And that's exactly what has to happen in these states. They have proven themselves to be either corrupted, incompetent, or completely fraudulent in their policies, and they no longer deserve to be a state. So those states should be engulfed. Those counties should be separated to the states that can run financially solvent and can float their own boat and can answer questions and does abide by American law. I don't know why we're playing nice with states that have very few counties that control them. When you look at Los Angeles, 74% of the counties, overwhelmingly not Democrat scumbags. You look at Illinois, 33 counties already voted to secede and more want to. Look at New York. New York is the same thing. The New York State, these are wonderful, fantastic people, patriots who love the country. It's that suck-on city that destroys everything. So ultimately, this is what has to be recognized. And if you pretend that this is some form of legitimate representative republic or a democracy, you're just playing nice with a gypsy who wants to steal your wallet and cut your throat.
17: Yeah, well, look, the good news is Trump is not playing. It's kind of like no more Mr. Nice Guy, the old saying. And that is one of the main reasons why this Trump derangement syndrome anti-Trumpism coming from the left, the vitriol, is so much worse than anything we've ever heard before. And it's been bad before. You know, they mocked George Bush. They mocked Reagan, everything that they can. They never went after anybody like they have Trump. And the reason is they know there's no more Mr. Nice Guy. He's going after the fraud. He's cutting off payments. And he's laying down the line for him. So, you know, that's why we're at this point right now.
18: I want him to redraw the American map. I think it's the only answer. I've played it 85 different ways to Tuesday. It's the only answer. And you know this because you're the wicked smart son of a gun that you are. The whole financial collapse that they pretend happened, the whole thing, you know this. How many properties really were delinquent in the grand scheme that tore down the economy? How many percentage-wise? I know the answer, but I'm not going to steal your thunder. You're the Elijah Watts Salz Award winner. How many? What is the percentage of homes that were actually
17: in the
18: delinquent?
17: Great financial crisis?
18: Yes. What was it?
17: You know what? Actually, I don't recall the number, Sean.
18: 9%.
17: Tell me what it was.
18: 9%.
17: Yeah, I was going to say around 10, but I wasn't 100% sure that was accurate.
18: So think about what that really did. Because 9% were delinquent, everybody's house and property imploded. And the only reason was socialism. They bulked it all together. And they pretended that two companies were not government-backed, which they were. And Fannie Mae and Freddie Mac and all of their regulations didn't catch the scam of a couple of fraudsters who never went to jail, putting bad debt with good debt and selling it all as good debt. And when you look at those companies that were doing it, they own the rating agencies. And to this day, they're still involved in that same skullduggery. So if we're going to be socialist, we're always going to be in this position. When you could change it overnight, each state either its own currency or its entire own banking system, and separate from the banks and the fraud and the gangsters called Democrats, who only need a handful of counties in a good state like Illinois, California, New York, to destroy the quality of life for all.
17: Yeah, look, I think at some point another hope is, look, if we look around the world, the countries that fell prey to this exact same sales pitch, you know, we're talking about the Middle East, we're talking about South America, these kinds of places. You know, the government's going to come in, it's going to take over, it's going to nationalize, it's going to kick out American-style capitalism, the oppressors and those kinds of things, and we will make your lives better. And where are we today, 50 years later? This is one of the underreported stories, and it's one of the saddest things. While we're fighting that story here at home, what's happening is the vast majority of the Middle East, they want to move in a pro-American direction. They have seen how disastrous the politically controlled economic model is, and they know how destructive it is. They know they have to align with capitalism in order to diversify their economies and be able to provide for their citizens as the world moves away from energy dependence slowly over the next 50 or 100 years. South America sees this.
18: Argentina.
17: You know, they know what's happened. Argentina, they know it. Venezuela, you know, they lost a third of their population to the failures of democratic socialism. And this is one of the most bizarre things. That while that has become the big battle here in the United States of all places, the rest of the world, who's 50 years ahead of us in going down this path, is begging, you know, the citizens of those countries are begging to be pulled out. Go to Cuba, the same thing.
18: You know, as a real estate professional, I highly advise you buying a condo in Argentina far more than any Democrat-led dunghole in America. Todd Sheets, I love the fact that you always make time for me. The book is called 2008, What Really Happened, Understanding the Great Financial Crisis. And you can check him out on his Substack on Wealth and Progress. Check him out on the website, ToddSheetsWriter.com, correct?
17: Yes, that's right, Sean.
18: See, I did all that. I barely got through high school. Todd Sheets, thanks for making time for a dummy.
17: Thank you, buddy. Have a great day.
18: You too. We'll be back with your calls and comments.
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18: 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Whatever these frauds are selling, that bull dung is going to have trillions of dollars in it, like all that green energy garbage that doesn't work, isn't worth anything, and can't exist. 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And don't forget Saturday mornings right here on AM 560, The Answer, the Alpha Wealth Group Hour at 9 a.m. Don't miss it. Hear a conversation about fundamental economics and the plans to retire well. The Alpha Wealth Group Hour right here. When we get back, 312-642-5600. I see we got a lot of people want to talk about a lot of different things. Carmelo Anthony trial. He's out in 17 years. Hopefully he gets what he deserves in the joint. And I don't mean just pregnant. We'll take your calls, 312-642-5600 after Mike Scott.
0: Good evening, Sean. I'm Mike Scott in the QC Kinetics newsroom. Humid with powerful storms rolling through the area tonight with a low of 71. A new report says Americans paid more for just about everything last month.
1: The monthly increases showed some improvement in inflation. The CPI rose 0.5% from April to May, and core CPI for the month was up 0.2%. The continued increases in inflation have traders betting the Federal Reserve will need to raise interest rates maybe by the end of the year. Ginny Coselda, Fox News.
0: The Cook County State's Attorney's Office says they're declining to press criminal charges related to the death of 16-year-old Lily Bova in March. State's Attorney's Office clarified that criminal charges could not be brought in that case because they cannot meet the burden of proof. Sox and Braves tonight, Cubs and Rockies. 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Up next, the latest on the roads in the AM 560 Traffic Center, with Jill Urchak.
11: Coming inbound even, hour and 20 in from Lake Cook Road to Montrose with an accident at Willow. Outbound side, not bad. The outbound Kennedy, 55 minutes. Downtown to the airport, Eisenhower out, hour and a half. Post office, 2390. Stevenson going out, there is an accident on the entrance ramp from Pulaski, hour and five. Out to 355 in the outbound Ryan, 40 minutes. Bishop Ford heavy outbound with road work, 115th to 159th. Still jammed along DuSable Lakeshore Drive and the Tri-State either way. No crashes. Solid eastbound Reagan into the Tri-State. Southbound 355 snug as well. And an overturned car eastbound 80 at the Three Rivers Rest Area. This report is a service of the AM 560 store. 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
2: Now, your official weather forecast from the Air Right Heating and Cooling Weather Center.
4: Tonight will be partly cloudy, warm, and humid with a low of 71. Tomorrow, Thursday, expect a severe thunderstorm late in the afternoon. Otherwise, it'll be hot and humid with intervals of clouds and sunshine. The afternoon will be breezy. The storms may bring flooding downpours, hail, damaging wind gusts, and an isolated tornado. The high will reach 91 degrees. I'm meteorologist Jason Katerina on AM 560, The Answer.
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7: In California, one fraudster, Paul Richard Randall, super nice guy here, he recently pled guilty to submitting $270 million in fraudulent Medicare claims for medically unnecessary prescription drugs, many of which never even were given to the patients. This is the guys that the Democrats are protecting.
18: And enriching. Let's not forget enriching. And that was always the play.
8: Allegations in the fight against fraud in Minnesota. A new 205-page report from federal lawmakers accuses Governor Tim Walz's administration of not only failing to stop the fraud, but of retaliating against employees who tried to raise concerns. That report from the Republican-led House Oversight Committee stems from months of hearings and investigations. And now lawmakers are calling for closer scrutiny of every state social service program. Right.
18: Scrutiny, you're right. The whole fracking thing is scam. And how much of that money ends up back at these front organizations like Act Blue? Here she is, the CEO of Act Blue.
9: Your board chairman said Act Blue accepted up to 38 million contributions in 2024 that had the signs of foreign origin. How much fraud is too much fraud?
10: On the advice of counsel, I respectfully decline to answer the question pursuant to my Fifth Amendment rights.
18: Love it. I absolutely love it, you thieving fat crook.
25: I plead the fifth. I plead the fifth. Five. One, two, three, four, fifth. Anything you say? Fifth. Go ahead, ask me a question.
9: Did you?
25: Fifth.
18: Scumbag. Dave Chappelle was prettier than she is. Repulsive dog. Rick, LaPorte, Indiana.
26: Yeah, Sean. I'm a little disappointed with the verdict yesterday with this mellow fellow, Carmelo Anthony. This guy was pinched before with knives and then got kicked out of school. And this other kid would be alive if the school board would have kicked him out of school forever, you know? And I think everybody should take a dollar or a couple dollars and go to the dollar store and send his lawyer a potato peeler. So he
18: his
26: can
18: lawyer
26: peel
18: was
26: verdict.
18: His lawyer was so ridiculously stupid, so underprepared. It was so obvious what he did, and the jury lasted. I don't even think it took him an hour, did it? And it was obvious what he did. He went there for a fight. The problem really is, Rick, and unfortunately, the kid who he killed was just too nice. He was just too nice. He didn't believe him. He didn't believe he was going to kill him because he knew he could kick his ass. And that's the problem with being too gentle when you're facing evil. Thank you very much, Rick. It's an aggravating story. It's why I don't really, you know, it's obvious what it is. It's obvious what it is. It's like an election result in a Democrat area. It's obvious. Lake Bluff.
27: Hey, hi, Sean. I got a chart from Italian television, and it shows all the things that Mussolini did for social benefits. And what's funny is if you took away the Italian kind of heading on it and put FDR, you would say, oh, yeah, that's what FDR did. He's Social Security programs to rebuild.
18: FDR was a socialist.
27: Socialist. So yeah. Why are they saying that Trump is like Mussolini? Not really. He's a capitalist. And they always try to make capitalists sound like they're fascists, and they're totally different.
18: But this was always the way it was meant to be. It's always the accusation of your own actions you cast out against your political opponent. I mean, you remember all of the...
28: In 1943, the following directive was issued from party headquarters to all communists in the United States. It read, when certain obstructionists become too irritating, label them, after suitable buildups, as fascist, or Nazi, or anti-Semitic, and use the prestige of anti-fascist and tolerance organizations to discredit them. In the public mind, constantly associate those who oppose us with those names which already have a bad smell. The association will, after enough repetition, become fact in the public mind.
18: The whole time, the true Nazi is the American socialist. The true communist is the American Democrat, and it always has been. Here's Gus Hall. He ran as a communist for president of the United States 8 times, supported by Jim Comey. Did you know that? Supported by Brennan, CIA Director Brennan. In the 1976 campaign, Gus Hall, here's what he said. And the whole time, two little useless boys wanted to be communists and fascists and Nazis. Went on to become the head of the FBI and the other one, the head of the CIA. Both Democrats.
3: The communist vote is a vote for life. A vote for the communist ticket. It is a vote to end racism, to all forms of discrimination. It is a vote for jobs, a vote for a decent income, a home for everyone, for full equality of women, especially on the job. It is a vote for free child care centers and for working mothers, a 6 months maternity leave with full pay. It is a vote for free quality medical care, hospital care for all who need it. It is a vote for free college education for all regardless of income. We have the materials. We have the manpower to build a decent home for every family. We can build enough schools and hospitals. We can, if we can have modern mass transit systems, we can eliminate poverty and want. We can do all this. We can provide these services only if we eliminate corporate profits as the kingpin on the list of priorities.
18: Now, if he had a Nazi tattoo, he'd be Graham Plantner. If he had a $6,500 Brioni suit he couldn't fit his big fat ass in and a $37,000 hairdo, he'd be Brandon Johnson. He could be Zamami, live with his parents, the phony mayor of New York. He could be Karen Bass. He could be any Democrat that has run for office in the last 30 years. That's Gus Hall, a filthy rat communist that your country spent not just treasure, 500,000 soldiers died fighting socialists. Now they get elected. Yuck. 312-642-5600.
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18: All of the Democrat strongholds where the scumbags thrive. Not just the illegal alien rapists and murderers, but the scallywags who steal billions and billions.
17: The Justice Department has cracked down on a Pakistani national who allegedly orchestrated a $650 million fraud scheme.
18: Let that breathe a little bit. One illegal alien pig. $650 million. Woo! All right, let me hear that again.
17: The Justice Department has cracked down on a Pakistani national who allegedly orchestrated a $650 million fraud scheme in Arizona's Medicaid system.
18: Hope he bought some soap.
17: How does this happen? How many times have you actually heard the attorney general, the county attorneys, these things get up and say, we finally busted a fraud scheme. It's been going on for years and years, and there's this much money missing. Now, all the money got shipped overseas, so we're never going to get anybody, any of it back. But we're going to file indictments on the people that don't even live in the country anymore. Or we're never in the country.
18: See, what he doesn't understand, and it's sad because he's a politician, you must be new. You see, the policies themselves were created to be stolen.
19: You start sending people to jail, and I do think Ilhan Omar is in a lot of trouble. You've got a situation there where you look at some of the earmarks she requested for her district were for some of those fraudulent schemes. So she's got that big question mark on how her net worth jumped up to, you know, at least $6 million and then went back down to zero over a 1 year period. And she's never really answered that other than saying she made a mistake. It's hard to make a mistake. You have to.
18: And when you hear the arrogance, this whore married to her brother, whore, how many times she been married? 5 times before she married the front lobbyist, her campaign asshat. She's been married 5 times, the whore. You hear how she talks to American reporters? This is a montage. And the first one is that fraud, dirty copper from the Capitol Police who must have been turning a blind eye when Nancy Pelosi was railing the eight ball. And he might have been the one stooping her. It's a long known rumor. You don't think Paul can make two hammers think at the same time and still likes Nancy, do you? Of course not. Been getting railed by Capitol Police. Get off the table, whore. What's his name? Falcone? Another insult to Italians.
20: You're a f***ing,
21: what am I?
20: Right wing conspiracy theorist.
21: You told me to shut up and that I was repeating Republican talk.
22: To shut up again because you're speaking.
18: I like how they have him, the guy stooping her, and then Nancy. Let's hear it again. Falcone, dirty, crooked cop. Capitol policeman.
20: You're a
21: what am I?
20: Right wing conspiracy theorist.
21: You told me to shut up and that I was repeating Republican talk.
22: To shut up again because you're speaking lies.
18: Careful. Don't swear, Nancy. You got $500 million you stole through inside information. Now you seem awful edgy, dingbat. Is it because you're a hag and the boobs are sagging? What exactly? Or that everybody knows that Falcone was playing naked leapfrog with you, never quite making it over.
21: You're stupid for asking me anything.
22: I have.
21: Well, what about the American people who are wondering how you made such a big mistake?
22: I have explained to the American people.
21: What's the explanation?
22: I have given them the explanation.
21: Do you want to tell our viewers? Because
22: I don't want to tell you, Jack.
21: Oh, how about that?
22: Okay.
18: Somalian woman of the year, dirty, filthy pig, who created hundreds of billions of dollars specifically to be stolen by Somalian transplants, going back and forth to Somalia with our money. By the way, Somalian real estate has never been higher.
19: You have to review it and submit it again. You submit it, then it all pops up again, and you have to look. They designed that software where you put your financial disclosure in. I do the same thing. To where you have to look at it and you make triple sure it's right.
18: You know who was a big fan of the Islamo-Nazis? Never quite made it on the list of the hate group financier called the Southern Poverty Law Center.
23: How many extremist Islamic groups do you have of the 1,500 or so organizations you have on your hate map?
0: Again, anyone can,
18: I plead the fifth.
0: Go to our website.
23: My office has been looking over it and can't really find one.
0: Again, it is the SPLC's.
23: You think SPLC can provide us a list of the, it is the Islamic-oriented groups that you have on your hate map?
0: Mr. Roy, we don't target...
25: Plead the fifth. Five. One, two, three, four, fifth.
18: Scumbags right out in the open. We'll be back.
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6: My next guest would never pay $40,000 for a ticket to watch a basketball game. He'd never smoke crack. He's not a Nazi, and he would never plead the fifth. But when it comes to money, the only place I go, money, money, money, Scott the Cow Guy Shality will join us after Foxweiser.
7: A second day of strikes. I'm Lisa LaSera, Fox News. U.S. Central Command says it's attacking multiple targets in Iran.
8: We've heard of explosions occurring at ports along the Strait of Hormuz and along the Iranian coast. We've heard that Kish Island has been hit, Keshem Island, as well as sites in western Tehran.
7: Fox's Jennifer Griffin in Washington this morning. President Trump said more strikes were coming after the downing of a U.S. military helicopter in the Strait of Hormuz yesterday. Secretary of War Pete Hegseth told reporters earlier,
9: the War Department is prepared to set the terms to ensure that we get the kind of deal President Trump expects.
7: President Trump says the U.S. is sneaking oil past the Strait of Hormuz, saying ships were getting through due to the destruction of Iran's radar equipment. And President Trump urging Congress to renew expiring spy programs soon.
10: An extension of FISA provisions is in question because of President Trump's choice to become Director of National Intelligence.
11: I would say this. He's going to be there for a short while we pick somebody else. We're interviewing five different people. They're all very good, very different. And we'll put somebody there.
10: But the president says Bill Pulte, the Federal Housing Finance Agency director, will serve as acting DNI later this month and focus on shrinking the size of the office. The selection has raised bipartisan objections over Pulte's credentials.
7: Fox's Jared Halpern at the White House. The House vote on FISA is scheduled for tomorrow. The FBI is seizing evidence at a Southern California chemical plant where a tank overheated last month, forcing 50,000 people to evacuate.
12: A federal judge authorizing the seizure of documents and records related to methyl methacrylate, the highly flammable liquid in the tank used to make plastics and coatings. The warrant also covers records of any equipment used to cool or regulate the chemical's temperature.
7: Fox's Lisa Brady, America's listening to Fox News.
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0: We've got the answer from the AM 560 Traffic Center.
1: Traffic is still busy. The rain on and off at this time. The outbound Edens is okay, although it's an hour inbound. From Lake Hook Road to Montrose, Kennedy out 45 minutes to the airport. Outbound Eisenhower 1 hour and 20 as you get to 390. Stevenson, DuSable Lakeshore Drive to 355, also 1 hour. And the outbound Ryan, 38 minutes. Stop and go on the Express 43rd to Marquette. It is heavy with road work outbound 4 to 115th down to 159th. Very busy along DuSable Lakeshore Drive and the Tri-State Tollways. Showing delays at this time in both directions. In eastbound 80, watch out for an overturned car right near the Three Rivers Rest area causing a backup. 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From the AM 560 Traffic Center, I'm Jill Urchak.
0: Now, your official weather forecast from the Air Right Heating and Cooling Weather Center.
2: Tonight, expect partly cloudy skies with warm and humid conditions as temperatures drop to a low of 71. On Thursday, there is a chance of a severe thunderstorm developing late in the afternoon. Otherwise, the day will be hot and humid with a mix of clouds and sun. Expect breezy conditions in the afternoon. The storms may bring flooding downpours, hail, damaging wind gusts, and the possibility of an isolated tornado. The high temperature will reach 91 degrees. I'm meteorologist Jason Caterina on AM 560, The Answer.
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11: This is Seth Leibson for Townhall.com. Ronald Reagan used to ask, if no one among us is capable of governing himself, then who among us has the capacity to govern someone else? But to have self-government, we must depend on many things, foremost among them, trust. Over the past decade, credibility in major institutions has plummeted. Given the delays and changing results in the recent California elections, another exhibit. Growing distrust in our elections. Alleging fraud and seeing Spencer Pratt sink to third place after the now second place finisher had previously conceded her loss is said to be paranoid. But here comes the New York Times with a headline. There is, quote, a lack of evidence of any widespread fraud, close quote. The word widespread carries a lot of water in suggesting at least some fraud, no? Voting day needs to be voting day, not month. ID must be required. Ballot harvesting stopped. Mail ballots postmarked. Nothing could undermine our experiment in self-government more than distrust in the legitimacy of our elections. I'm Seth Leibson.
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5: the streets of Melrose Park to the trading floor of the Merc. He's fought for every dollar he's ever earned. And now, with personal liberty and our system of capitalism under assault in America, he's here to seize back our rights from the government. With a cigar in one hand and a copy of the Declaration of Independence in the other, he's Sean Thompson. And this is the Sean Thompson Show.
13: Some folks are born made to wave the flag. Ooh, they're red, white, and blue.
14: Money doesn't lie. People do. Now that the Californians have decided to give themselves a tax increase via a vote that nobody can audit, now the choices for L.A. mayor are communist whore or communist whore. Maine has a Nazi running for Senate. What does it look like for the economy? Well, the good news is we've got just the guy to answer that question. If it has anything to do with cash, if it has anything to do with investing, if it has anything to do with financial products on three main continents, Scott the Cowguy Shality is here, and he's never pleaded the fifth or smoked crack. And I don't think he's ever voted Democrat, have you?
15: I did once. I did, yeah.
14: Was it the Kirk Kakeritz, the Jesse Jackson to win the bet that nobody's going to vote for him in Elmwood Park? You know, he did that, right?
15: No,
14: he did that.
15: I don't.
14: He bet a guy on the floor. He goes, I'll bet you somebody votes for Jesse Jackson in Elmwood Park. The guy said, no, he didn't. So he registered as a Democrat, voted, and it showed up. Elmwood Park, one vote, pay me $500. Smart.
15: Oh, my God, that's fantastic.
14: Yes.
15: I tell you what, Kalshi and Polymarket better look out for that guy.
14: It's fantastic. So who'd you vote for? What were you mad about? Come on now. Spill the beans.
15: I knew that whole weapons of mass destruction was an absolute line of BS. I was so angry. I followed it really intently and read everything about it because I was standing up in a wedding in New Delhi, believe it or not, and I had to travel, and it was getting close to being put on the no travel list, New Delhi, over this whole garbage with Iraq. And I was so angry because when I was reading about what was going on, there was nothing going on, but we kept on blowing it out of proportion, saying they've got all these weapons of mass destruction, and it was nothing. And so, and then when I saw what they did to Colin Powell, I mean, they absolutely hung that guy out to dry. And I said, you know what?
14: I'm done with you guys. After telling him to lie? Yeah.
15: Yeah.
14: Yeah. So the Bushes broke you. And by the way, if you have a picture of yourself in the traditional drag of New Delhi, I would pay big money for that. I want to see how many wedding goers trying to ride you.
15: I think I do somewhere. I mean, wearing the turban and the whole thing. Yeah.
14: Oh, that's fantastic. That's living. I have to tell you, it's funny now we talk about New Delhi because India itself has what? 1.48 billion people, and they count their election votes in 24 hours, yet California needs a month and a half. It's funny to watch this be stolen. It's true. India gives you the election results tomorrow, and you won. 1.4 billion people. These rat pigs are stealing elections as they steal money in these Democrat enclaves, aren't they?
15: Yeah, but the difference nowadays is, Sean, they don't care if you know. They don't care if you know. They don't care. At least they used to try to hide it. Now they're like, we don't care. And so now, oh, we've got to move out this Spencer Pratt guy. We got to find enough votes, vote dumps. And you know what? It's great. I did a story on this, too, on my show last week. Or maybe this week. I can't remember. I'm stupid. But there was a big furor over the fact that there was one vote dump of 23,000 votes. And Karen Bass got 23,000, and he got zero, and he was in second place. Okay? And he was in second place at the time with 30% of the votes. Now, everybody took screenshots of that, and there was all this stuff about mathematically it's basically impossible. And I was like, I'm a little skeptical, but still, if that's the case, that's unbelievable, right? Well, that was just Biden-esque of 2020. Well, in the end, they came out and defended it with this. No. But you didn't see. There was another vote dump right after that, a minute later, where he got 10,000 votes, and the other two got zero. And I'm like, that's not a defense. What is going on? I mean, that was their defense. Oh, no, we had another vote dump. He got 10,000, they got zero. I'm like, what is that, just to make it look a little bit better after you saw what happened and all the screenshots that flew around the internet? They don't care. Now, this is, again, another example of them not caring. This Plattner fellow in Maine, they don't care.
14: Well, that's particularly annoying to me because, I remember being raised real proud. I used to fantasize. Remember when you're kids and you play soldier and you go outside and you hear the stories? I was like, I can't wait to kill a Nazi. I hope we get to fight these rat pigs again. Now they elect them. I mean, it's unfrackin' believable. But when you listen to the promises and you listen to these so-called policies, whether it's the policies of what they call is a social safety net, which are intended to be stolen,
16: when you look at the way it actually works and you look at this massive, massive debt, these massive, massive spending, they're going to keep selling this fraud, even though there is no such thing as a mathematical, economical version of any kind of ism. I don't care if it's socialism. I don't care if it's Marxism or communism. And what they do is they pretend that there's such a thing called capitalism. When all it, that's what it was named by Karl Marx. All it is property rights over your money, your work, and your business. And when you look at what the market is doing and you look, you were the one that pointed it out to me, the 11 boom states and the success in this country. Because what happens is if you're compartmentalized, it's the perfect scam because you feel demoralized. We have a lot of listeners in Illinois and New York and New Jersey, and they get that, what are we going to do? There's nothing you could do. I get the text messages and all the things. The reality is only these Democrat enclaves that have accepted this fraud does that malaise exist. The rest of this country is kicking ass, isn't it?
15: Oh, without absolutely without a doubt. I mean, you know, again, what, California lost 106,000 millionaires and over the last few years, and all of them went to, say, Texas, Tennessee, and Florida. The same, you know, same big numbers of millionaires fleeing New Jersey and New York and Chicago, by the way. And the problem is that this is the real crime about the whole thing, is that the people that can't afford to move are the ones that get absolutely crushed. The rich people, they just
16: leave. No, you're absolutely right. Absolutely right. There's a story of this girl, lovely, you know, mother, two kids. She buys a house. And it's in the garbage area, but it's a nice house, rehab house. She buys the house, pays $205,000. She gets a tax bill for 17 dimes a year. 17,000 a year.
15: I saw that. That was on the news here. I saw that. Like Ridgeview, Chicago. I had to look up the neighborhood. Yes.
16: It's unbelievable. This poor thing is done. What are you going to do? Now you can't sell the house. Who the freck is going to buy it with 17,000 in tax? You can't get out of it. This is bankruptcy. That's bankruptcy right there. You broke her back, and all she did was be naive enough to buy real estate in a Democrat-run hellhole.
15: Right, and that's what I said to you. I see these prices at some places. I know the prices in Chicago. I live down there, and I see these prices. I'm like, boy, this is like 2010 on sale. But then I'm like, no. Well, I'm not going to get sucked in because all I'm going to do is get a big tax bill. That girl bought a house for $205,000 or something like that. And yeah. Then here's the kicker, though. Yes, she got a $17,000 tax bill, but then it was appealed and she got it down to $13,500. I mean, okay, so I'm not as bankrupt, but I'm still bankrupt.
16: $1,200 a month? $1,100 a month? A month? No, for that?
15: They told her house payment with the mortgage, when the mortgage and taxes put in, was $3,700 a month it was going to be. She's like, I mean, she doesn't have that. If that's a $200,000 house. In what world are we living in when the government's going to start? I mean, you know, that's the only other thing worse than taking 5% of a billionaire's net worth every year is putting pressure up those people where they try to live the American dream and you kick them right in the old, you know, and then here we are. This girl's going to have to, she's going to have to declare bankruptcy to get out from underneath it all.
16: So this is what I try to explain to people. You know, I never look at $40 and do not think of the time we were $40 short to pay the rent. So I this isn't a rich man argument to move. Ooh, you must be rich. You're gonna no. If you're poor, you really cannot afford to live where Democrats rule. If you're poor or if you're rich, you cannot afford to live where Democrats rule. Now, if you think you're a net even subsidy versus taxes, well then congratulations. That's who makes up the bulk of these states. You know, I was doing some research on California. 28% of California. That's it. 28% of the people pay taxes. That's it. In Maine, it's 33% pay taxes. Now, when you look at how they cook the books, these crooked Democrats, I balance the budget, all bull dung. They leave off all the liabilities, all the Medicare, all the Social Security, all the subsidized health care. And you know what else California leaves out? They leave out defense contracts. So how many of those 28% that pay taxes derive their money from government spending? And then you look at the real financial crime, Scott. The financial crime of counting government debt, which is spending and policies, as somehow returning in revenue. It doesn't. These people, and I was saying this to Todd Sheets, who I interviewed before, these people are perpetrating a crime that if we did this when we were trying to pay our lease and trying to make money, well, no, I trade with Scott. Scott trades with me, and we lose money. One guy loses money one day. The other guy makes money the other day. That's a crime. We're going to jail. They do it as a policy.
15: No, that was the old butterfly tax write-off. One leg of the butterfly was in next year's, you know, delivery, and you could write off the loss. I mean, and then that was made illegal, and it rightfully should have been. You're exactly right. This is going to fold at some point in time. I don't wish it to, because there's so many people that are unfortunately collateral damage, like this young woman in Illinois that bought that poor. I mean, she was so proud telling her kids. I think she was the first person in her family to actually own a house. I mean, look at that. Look what she got for that. I mean, this is it. This is what you're saying. But people, why do they vote for him again? How does?
16: Well, there you go. This is why I don't feel that bad. Because listen to me, you know, and I, and everybody knows who made something out of themselves. It's when you're poor, you have to be the smartest. It's when you're poor, you have to be the sharpest, the hardest working, the most informed. You have to know what your vote's doing, what policies are doing. You owe it. If you want to drag your kids out, it's more than just getting a mortgage and saying, look at me, I got a mortgage. You better pay that fracking thing. You got to know what the liabilities are always and forever. And you know this because I knew you. Who sleeps when their ass is on the line with money? Who can get a good night's sleep? Who doesn't think about money constantly and forever? There's no relaxing. There might be numbification, but there's no relaxing. You're always worried. And if you do it right and you do it enough, at least the deal used to be, you get to keep your money. But now all these slots and all these costs erode the money from rich, from middle, from poor. The whole philosophy of socialism, as I see it, is completely unconstitutional, and the American Socialist Party is the Democrat Party.
15: Yeah, I mean, to your point, I did a story today, 55% of Democrats, even though they tax the heck out of you in this country, given the choice, would move to another country, which I cannot believe. 55% of them do not want to live in the U.S.
16: So, get the hell out.
15: Exactly right. Number one, get the hell out. Number two is, how about this? Why are you protesting illegal immigrant detention centers that are going to be sending these people out of the country where you want to go? You shouldn't break them out of there so they can stay in a place you hate. I mean, let them go. They're going to nirvana in your mind. I mean, it's absolutely insane. Right? I mean, why would you stop them from going to the promised land?
16: Well, you know, it's the same thing we've seen all our lives. They tout the successes of communism, but there are none. These people are the ones who put lipstick on a healthcare system that was so wretched, so uninformed, so failed. People were willing to get out of tire and swim 90 miles. That's not just a quit. That's the reality of things. When you look at these people who come here and they tell you, they warn you, and these American slots, and the reason is, Scott, they can afford to do it. The difference between now and when America was great is there wasn't a welfare system that made you rich. If you're on welfare in America, you're fracking rich. 30%+ in Maine are on welfare. They don't work. California is even worse. Michigan, terrible. All the areas that are Democrats, all hardcore welfare. Look at Illinois. Whole fracking thing's a financial scam. So our real problem and the real way to fix it is to destroy as it exists Medicare, Medicaid, Social Security, and the welfare system that makes you never have to work and gives you the ability to tear down the people that do.
15: You know, there was a great, I agree, there's a great speech by, I don't know, maybe it was Kennedy from Louisiana, somebody on the floor in the Senate, they were talking to somebody in social services, and we're talking about, you know, this people that live below the poverty line argument, right?
16: Yeah.
15: And, he's like, it's a false number. And the guy from the agency that was whatever, Social Security agency, whatever, he's like, what do you mean? He says, you don't take into consideration government handouts in your poverty line numbers. If you look at all these people you say are poor in this country and then you add back in all the benefits, it's only like, it's a very, very small percentage of America that lives below the poverty line.
16: Universal income.
15: We are exactly right. That's where I was exactly going with it. UBI, it's universal basic income. We're paying so much to these people, hardly anybody in America is below the poverty line because of all the different handouts from SNAP benefits to whatever. Up and down the line, these people aren't considered poor anymore. But you don't put that in your numbers so you can keep banging the drum and telling a lie.
16: And look at the one president. This one president, everybody hates and yada yada. He's the only one that knew right from wrong and made certain you would keep more of your money. And that's the point that I think everyone has to understand. If you work, you keep your money, you are a winner. If you do not work and you somehow pretend you get dignity and you can justify stealing somebody else's, you are the problem, not just in this country, throughout history. You could go back since the beginning of history. What tears down any civilization is the uncivilized thief, the uncivilized extortionist, and the uncivilized government that it would prefer killing its people rather than giving them their property. I can't get over how ridiculous, how inept they are. And when I say they, I'm talking about Republicans or the opposition to making the argument and the idea that they would feel ashamed of insisting they keep their own money. That's the problem. The problem isn't the commie or the socialist. They've always been there. It's us. We were given a country that's built on our rights, and somehow we're embarrassed about it. You're not getting a freaking penny. I'll go broke before I give you a penny. You want to tax me on the property? I'll tear this son of a bitch down. Now there is no house. Now what?
15: I love it. And, you know, have you ever heard of that guy? He's Canadian, Gad Saad. He wrote the book. Oh, I think it's called Suicidal Empathy. You interviewed him? You know, he was talking last night about all the people in America that bitch about taxes. He's like, come to Canada. You all talk about coming to Canada. I'll let you know about taxes. It's like 30% federal, 27% state, or whatever they call their he's like, he says, you have to work until September 1st before you start making any money for yourself in our country. So you want to talk about
16: taxes. So you make 100 bucks, you keep 40. You make 100 bucks, you keep 40.
15: No, 30. 30.
16: I'll tell you what, I'd start a crime wave. Every cartel guy, I'm going to match you and take over your money. This is preposterous what's going on.
15: Well, when did getting money from the government become better than actually doing something for yourself? Where did we
16: when you pretend that it gave you character.
15: Yeah, but yes, it's like what Vince Lombardi died too early, you know? He always talked about the feeling of a person that gave their all on the field of battle. It makes you feel good and worthy, and work is good for you. I know that it's, you know, you have to be careful about how far you take that because Germans did it too much, but you do feel fulfilled when you do something that's worthy. And we've taken that away from people. They don't feel worthy. They just rather sit at home and get the government cheese.
16: Well, it's that word, the bastardization of language. They pretend it's dignity. When you don't pay for your groceries, you have dignity. When you don't pay for your rent, you have dignity. When the truth is, you have exactly the opposite. And it shows itself in the low living areas. Where are the most dangerous, low living, undesirable areas in the country? Where are they? They're all the areas where the people do not work and live on government sustenance. And by the way, it's not just this country. It's every country. And you know this. Where's the worst areas of London? The ones where people don't work. It's the same thing because you have no character. And when everybody's a mark and you're walking around and you don't pay for anything and you think you have character because you stole the Gucci purse, there's a problem. And this is what I think Donald Trump needs to recognize and really implement the changes, because the changes are there. He's done some great things already, but I feel like he's not having the follow through he needs. He needs to start talking about the counties and start allowing the counties to form their own states and double the states. Double it. I don't care what you do. The rules are, there are no rules. Why do I always have to play by rules when I got people, as we speak, stealing elections in the light of day?
15: And again, stealing elections in the light of day and knowing you know and don't care. At least they used to hide it. I mean, now there's no more plausible deniability. They're looking at you while they're stealing a cookie out of the cookie jar. They're looking at you while they do it. And they just don't care. That's a problem, child.
16: Well, and think about what the alternatives are. Why does nobody pose these opposite, you know, these kind of ideas that would change things drastically? Here, instead of 50 states, we got 100 now. Now we got 100. It's a big country. You got all these areas where 6% developed. We could do anything if we really wanted to. And you would strip away the power of these thiefdoms. Because when you look at these states, it's only a few counties that steal them. That's it. From coast to coast, it's only a few counties. Nullify them by doubling the number of the decent people. Look at a map, Scott. Did you ever do this? Did you ever look at the map of the election results? I don't care what you pick. Pick 24. The whole fracking thing is for the right answers for America. These enclaves of corruption and thievery where they steal the money and they brag about it. These Democrat areas. They're the super minority. Not because of race or color or sexual proclivity, but because that's where everybody knows it's a scam and they love it. Cut them out of the whole map, double the size of the country, and we'll take it from there. Then we can talk about a new dollar.
15: Look, I'm all for it. I've seen that map, too. It's shocking. That map is shocking. And by the way, all the gun deaths are in the blue areas too, by the way.
16: Of course they are. Come on. What do you think? But we're paying car insurance, health insurance, all of these scallywag scumbags who live low. But you don't live low. You live in Tennessee. You live in the Highlands, don't you?
15: Yeah, all right. Okay. Well, you know what? It's a nice red state. Of course, Nashville's blue, of course. But the state is solidly red, so that's nice.
16: Yeah.
15: No mask.
16: And you know what else would
15: be? No mask here. No mask here.
16: You know what else would be great?
15: I haven't seen a mask.
16: Oh God, is that great? You should see O'Hare. It's filled with it. You know what? The other thing too, I gotta pay the hospital bills for these degenerate scumbags shooting each other, robbing each other, driving cars without licenses. Let the insurance company say no. How about we start our, oh, there we go, Scott. See, we always come up with a business idea. No scumbag insurance. If you're a scumbag, a crack smoker, a drunk, or a degenerate, or you've ever voted Democrat, we don't give you the insurance. I think we'll make a ton of money. Just kick it around. Kick it around on RFD TV.
15: Yeah.
16: All right. Tomorrow, 12:30 to 1:30. Scott the Cow Guy, I love you. Thank you for always making time for me. I'll see you later.
15: All right, brother. See you next week. Yeah.
16: We'll be back with your calls and comments.
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16: You know, it's a simple argument to make. It's really not right, left. It's right and wrong. And you know, when you're having these debates over policy, taxation, failure, the theft of money, realize the kind of person you're really talking to. You're talking to somebody whose main staple of their philosophy is the right to kill their own baby. You think they care about your checking account? And me either. That's why I'm very proud of this organization, not just my company, but the companies that are affiliated with my company, like Preborn. We're going to talk to Scott Wilder, and that'll be after news with Mike Scott.
3: Good evening, Sean. I'm Mike Scott in the QC Kinetics newsroom. A humid night ahead with heavy thunderstorms and a low of 71. A new report today says Americans paid more for just about everything last month.
4: The monthly increases showed some improvement in inflation. The CPI rose 0.5% from April to May, and core CPI for the month was up 0.2%. Ginny Coselda, Fox News.
3: The Cook County State's Attorney's Office says they're declining to press criminal charges related to the death of 16-year-old Lily Bova in March. Authorities say five are in custody, two are injured, following a shooting during an ATF trafficking operation in Country Club Hills Tuesday afternoon. More than 1 million Jeep Wranglers and Gladiators are being recalled for potential fire risk. Stellantis telling owners of 2021 through 2025 vehicles to park them outside until they are fixed. Sox and Braves tonight, Cubs and Rockies. 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
6: Here is a final look at the roads. The Kennedy, 40 minutes out to O'Hare. Things have definitely calmed down. Edens is still clear going out. Eisenhower, 1 hour out to 390 from the post office. And the Stevenson outbound, 45 minutes to Saba Lakeshore Drive to 355. Outbound Dan Ryan, a 40-minute trip. The Ford sluggish outbound 130th down to 159th with road work. Very heavy along the Tri-State and to Saba Lakeshore Drive either direction. All of the tollways are still showing scattered delays. The good news is they are all improving at this time. And I-80 slowing down eastbound from Center to Chicago. 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From the AM 560 Traffic Center, I'm Jill Urchak.
7: Now, your official weather forecast from the Air Right Heating and Cooling Weather Center.
27: Tonight will be partly cloudy, warm, and humid with a low of 71. Tomorrow, Thursday, expect a severe thunderstorm late in the afternoon. Otherwise, it'll be hot and humid with intervals of clouds and sunshine. The afternoon will be breezy. The storms may bring flooding downpours, hail, damaging wind gusts, and an isolated tornado. The high will reach 91 degrees. I'm meteorologist Jason Caterina on AM 560, The Answer.
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16: You know, when we talk about this topic, it truly is mind-boggling in the year 2026 that we still tolerate the idea killing your own kid should not be a crime. It's preposterous to me. And how did the whole movement get started? Well, it got started by a racist pig.
10: Well, I think the greatest sin in the world is bringing children into the world that have disease from their parents, that have no chance in the world to be a human being, practically. Delinquents, prisoners, all sorts of things, just marked when they're born. That, to me, is the greatest sin that people can commit.
16: That's Margaret Sanger. Margaret Sanger spoke to the Ku Klux Klan on five very well-recorded instances. And she didn't work for the Southern Poverty Law Center. She worked for the Rockefellers. They were all part of a movement that they were proud of called eugenics. And that's population control. And that racist whore pig is the founder of Planned Parenthood. How many moron Democrats know that? Not too many. That's why when you're talking economics, make certain you're not talking to somebody willing to kill their own kid. My next guest is far more genteel, smarter, kind, and a wonderful man. Truly a wonderful man. And a wonderful organization called Preborn. Scott Wilder, how are you?
11: I am better now with you. It's always great to be with you. Love listening and love a chance to talk about such an important topic as standing for life in a really significant way. And we have a chance to do that together today. Can I give a thank you first? Because there are 167 babies alive today because of what you were able to do with us last year.
16: Oh, wow.
11: Today. Those babies would not have been born had it not been for providing ultrasounds a year ago. And those moms just celebrated, some of them, their very first Mother's Day with their babies. So we're saving moms and saving babies and making motherhood possible by providing ultrasounds for girls and women today.
16: You know, Scott, the way that they sell this chaos, this crime, the way that they sell it is they attach it to money. Mm-hmm. And, you know, I have to tell you, my favorite memories are not stroking big checks to the government or having great years of finance. My favorite memories are me and my mother, mm-hmm, not being able to pay rent, poor. Yeah. I never, ever saw my mother depressed, no anxiety, never saw any anger. In fact, we would have a day, pick a bill out of the hat, and that was the one you paid, and the others you didn't pay. You know, this whole idea that they sell murdering your child in the year 2026 with all of the advancements we have, that's what I love about your whole idea. You're simply showing them the face of their baby. And no decent person could kill the baby.
11: That really is it. I mean, there's no convincing of her to do anything or not to do anything, because when you provide the ultrasound, more than 83% of the time it results in a choice for life. You double the chance she'll choose life, doubled from just telling her or showing her a picture. When you let her see her baby, hear her baby's heartbeat, I think of a young couple, 16 years old, high school sophomores, not married, she's pregnant, on their way to get an abortion. He don't want any part of it. He comes in with her. He's just kind of waiting it out to get this free thing done. She heard we provided free ultrasounds. They come in. He sits as far as he can get away from the ultrasound machine. You know, the back is turned, head down, cell phone out, ball cap on, and wants nothing to do with it. She motions to him when she sees the baby. She's so surprised because she's been told it's a clump of cells. She sees the baby and she says, "Look at this. It's amazing." He never looks up from his phone. But then the sonographer puts the Doppler on the young girl's belly. The sound of the baby's heartbeat begins to resound in the room again, again, again, again. He puts his cell phone down, stands up, and is surprised to hear himself say, "That's a baby."
16: Yeah.
11: And that happens again and again and again. When you provide an ultrasound with Preborn Today, I want you to know that 100% of what you give goes directly to providing ultrasounds. We separately fundraise for administrative and overhead, so that when we come to you on the radio and give you the opportunity to participate, you can know that every single penny that you give goes directly to providing ultrasounds, 100%. If you chose to give the ultrasound machine, which I used to think nobody can do this, you know, last year we placed 126 $15,000 ultrasound machines. Wow. That's more than 2.5 a week. So somebody's doing it. I just decided I'm going to say it, and, you know, somebody, God will decide who's supposed to hear it. So you could do that, or you could do $28 a month if you want to help save a baby a month for less than a dollar a day, or a one-time gift. We're going to save 100 babies today. But the main thing I wanted to say to your audience, and of course to you, is thank you for what you've done before. I know you're passionate about this subject, about this topic. I think the good news is truth can beat a lie if the truth can be heard. And while the nuts join us in a lot of humanitarian work, if we do it and we, you know, build cinder block houses and dig wells and purify water and feed the hungry and clothe the naked, they're motivated maybe differently than we are. But on this topic, we're on our own. Not only do they not join us in making a difference for life, they actively work against us by perpetuating the lie that it's not a baby when they know that it is a baby. So we're kind of on our own. It's an inside job. If we don't do it, it's not going to be done. So thanks for the past. We're going to do this again, hopefully save another 100 babies today, and just thankful for just even a moment to be with you to talk about it.
16: Well, Scott, I have to tell you, you know, I do this because number one, it's just the absolute right thing to do. And, yeah. You know, I tell the story often. My first time filling in, they said, "Okay, don't talk about abortion and don't talk about religion." Well, those were my first two topics because they're the easiest ones to really discuss. And what you do, you save the baby. There's no question, but you save the mother. Sure. You know, I knew somebody, and I think that might be a big reason of why I am the way I am, because they were a wonderful person, wonderful, lovely person. But when you know somebody well, you see that look that never escapes them, because it's a terrible thing to live with. Knowing that you killed the future of humanity, but you killed your own. And a mother, I don't know of anybody who could see their baby and then say, "Well, you know, I don't like the balance of my checkbook, kill it." Because I've never liked the balance of my checkbook, and I didn't want to ever kill my kids till they started talking back to me about 15. No, I'm kidding. But the idea you would possibly do this, and you know, that's how I explained it to my kids.
11: Sure.
16: Because school also tries to normalize this. And I sent my kids to parochial school. And they try to inform them, and I would always say, "Well, you like that daddy didn't kill you, right? You like that I love you and I take you here and I take you here, and I'm going to ask you what you want to eat. Would you prefer if I didn't like you, I'd kill you?" And, you know, then they hits them. And it's that simple. It's that simple. And I remember thinking this when I saw their faces and I heard their heartbeat for the first time. Changed my life. Way for the better. And you do this to complete strangers. I absolutely love, love, love what you do.
11: Well,
16: so where's the best place to go and, and support this?
11: Sure. You can go online and handle it all in about 40 seconds. 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Or the toll-free number is 833-850-BABY, which is 833-850-2229. If I could say just one word, I know there's people listening even now. If you could go back in time, you would do something different. You would have made a different choice. You were a different person then. You know more now. Technology has told us more now. And you would do it differently then. And that's followed you around almost like a shadow. And you have thought nothing good can ever come out of this. It is irredeemable. But let me tell you, you are uniquely qualified to know the value of that ultrasound. And you can join us in saving a baby and saving a mom from perhaps a lifetime of pain and sorrow and regret. We have lots of women who say, you know what, if only, had one woman say, if only 47 years ago someone had provided an ultrasound for me. And I find that so remarkable. She didn't say almost 50 years. She didn't say 40 plus years. She said 47 because she knows exactly when that happened. And next year she would say 48. And last year she would have said 46. So you're uniquely qualified to know the value of that. And for the rest of us, let's join in just being a friend of a girl who needs the truth at the most important time in her life. That's what you can do when you provide an ultrasound with us today.
16: I was thinking about you and preborn. I do a lot of research for the show. I really do. I'm not that smart. I have to work very hard. And I was listening to Bezos talk about Amazon and all of the talk of his money and all the rest of it. And he said something in an interview. And I wonder if, did you see it, Scott?
11: I don't think so.
16: Oh, Scott, I'm going to send you. I'll have Honey Money send you.
11: Sure.
16: Because his mother was 17 and in high school.
11: Mm-hmm.
16: And his father was 18. And he was Cuban. And she got pregnant.
11: Yeah.
16: And she had him. Now, think about what he's done for everything. And she could have. And, you know, same thing for Steve Jobs.
11: Sure.
16: Same thing for Barack Obama. Mm-hmm. His mother was 17, 33.
11: No question.
16: And you know, I heard you this morning, and I tease him because he's really, really smart and a nerd, but he's also my dear friend, and that's Dan Proft. Mm-hmm. And Dan Proft was put up for adoption. So when you look at the people that could have had a decision go the other way and what that takes from all of us, that's how important I view preborn and I view what you do, Scott. I really do. You gotta tell these people you could be killing the next Jeff Bezos. You could be killing the next Steve Jobs, the next Barack Obama.
11: It's true.
16: You know, so these are important things to realize.
11: Well,
16: so I love it.
11: We're always excited to be able to be with you. We know you're passionate about it and we know that you're a great spokesperson for our effort. And you can go to am560theanswer.com/baby right now. If we could save, I don't know, 10 babies in the next 10 minutes, that'd be a total of $280 would help do that, or maybe $560. Preborn is celebrating the 20th year. This is our 20th year doing this, providing ultrasounds, and saving girls and women. Maybe you want to catch up. You want to provide 20 ultrasounds, help do that for $560. But we really want to save as many babies as we can, and we're always thankful for any openness with people who want to know more about how to join us.
16: Well, Scott, I love what you do, and I love the company. I know you don't have to do it, so I say this with an unblemished record of heterosexuality. I love you for it, and thank you for making time for me. I really appreciate it, Scott.
11: Love you, man.
16: Thank you, thank you. We'll be back with your calls and comments.
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16: $140 to save a baby and the mother. And the mother. It always gets left out. And I'll never forget watching Whoopi Goldberg, not just thinking, where the frack are her eyebrows, as she bragged about how many abortions she had. Of course, she's a Democrat, probably liar. Jay, Humble Park.
17: Hey, Sean, thank you for taking my call. I don't get to call as often as I'd like to, but I had to chime in on this one. When you played that clip of Margaret Sanger speaking, I read up on her, and I just want to point out, she was not only evil, but she was cunning. One of the things that I read up about her is when she was setting up her first abortion centers in black neighborhoods, she was very clear to make sure that there were no white people in a face-to-face situation with anybody. And she said that it was specifically so that if a white person was saw staffing, that it would be viewed as an attempt to exterminate them.
16: Yeah.
17: So she thought this through. She thought this through. She knew the weight of what she was doing. And she knew that others would know just how heavy this was.
16: Jay, and, when she spoke to the Klan, four times it was live on, it was on radio. There's recordings. The fifth time is private, but there's evidence and pictures of her. And when you look at who financed her, it was the Rockefeller Group. They were the eugenics movement where they believed in population control. And you could hear it, Jay, in the clip. What do you think she means when she says marked by birth? Here, let's listen to what it is.
10: I think the greatest sin in the world is bringing children into the world that have disease from their parents, that have no chance in the world to be a human being, practically. Delinquents, prisoners, all sorts of things, just marked when they're born. That, to me, is the greatest sin that people can commit.
16: Marked when they're born. That's what she's talking about, Jay. That's what she's, this racist pig whore. By the way, you know what she was known among the Confederate soldiers as? The town pump. She was easy, too, Jay. She was a tramp! Okay. Thank you very much, Jay.
17: Thank
16: I appreciate
17: you.
16: Thank you. This is just, they are just disgusting. All financed by the Rockefellers. How much time do I got there, kid? We got to go. Glenn, I'm sorry. Phyllis, I'm sorry. Fastest show on radio. Good news is we're only 21 hours away from the next one. See you tomorrow.
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5: Prosecutor telling a jury in Los Angeles Jonathan Rinderknecht was motivated by resentment of the rich when he allegedly set a fire in the Pacific Palisades on New Year's Day of last year. A defense attorney arguing the 30-year-old is no arsonist and tried to stop the fire by calling 911 when he saw it break out.
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8: Welcome to Seculo. Will Haynes here, joined in studio by Jordan Seculo, and Logan Seculo will be joining us momentarily as well. We've got some breaking news, as we said in the tease, if you heard it. The United States has been trading fire with Iran overnight. This comes after the Iranians brought down an Apache helicopter over the Strait of Hormuz. The report is that it was an Iranian drone that didn't explode, and we are thankful for that, but lodged in the helicopter. Both of the members of the army, it was an army helicopter, were able to get out of the helicopter safely. They were rescued by a Navy drone boat